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11: The ceasefire between the U.S. and Iran was tested again today by suspected Iranian drone strikes in the Persian Gulf, another spurt of hostilities in a war that has now spread from the Gulf to Lebanon, further complicating White House efforts to close a deal that would reopen the Strait of Hormuz and stabilize energy prices. With so much at stake, and as the war stretches into its 11th week, our CBS News colleague Major Garrett spoke yesterday with Israeli Prime Minister Benjamin Netanyahu. This is Netanyahu's first U.S. broadcast interview since the war began. He was careful with his words, but if you listen closely, you can find signs of where the war and the region may be headed.
12: Is the war with Iran over? And if it isn't, who will decide when it is?
13: I think it accomplished a great deal, but it's not over because there's still nuclear material, enriched uranium that has to be taken out of Iran. There's still enrichment sites that have to be dismantled. There are still proxies that Iran supports. There are ballistic missiles that they still want to produce. Now, we've degraded a lot of it, but all of that is still there. And there's work to be done.
12: How do you envision the highly enriched uranium will be removed from Iran?
13: You go in and you take it out.
12: With what? Special forces from Israel, special forces of the United States?
13: Well, I'm not going to talk about military means, but what President Trump has said to me, I want to go in there. And I think it can be done physically. That's not the problem. If you have an agreement and you go in and you take it out, why not? That's the best way.
12: What if there isn't an agreement? Can it be taken out by force?
13: Well, you're going to ask me these questions. I'm going to dodge them because I'm not going to talk about our military possibilities, plans, or anything of the kind.
12: And I'm just trying to get at how long is it going to take to achieve that aim?
13: I'm not going to give a timetable to it, but I'm going to say that's a terrifically important mission.
14: Hours before we sat down with the Prime Minister, Israel targeted Iranian-backed Hezbollah terrorists in Lebanon. This is the second front in the war with Iran, much more Israel's than America's.
12: Is it possible, Mr. Prime Minister, that the war with Iran could end, but the war with Hezbollah could continue? That these would be separate and divergent battlefields?
13: They should be. What Iran would like to do is to say, no, you know, if we achieve a ceasefire here, we want a ceasefire
12: there. They do, yeah. Clearly.
13: You know why? Because they want Hezbollah to stay there and continue to torture Lebanon, continue to hold its people hostage, and continue
12: Will you accept that?
13: No. No, we've said.
12: Even if President Trump asks you to?
13: Well, look, he understands what I'm saying. I mean, we want to get rid of that danger to our communities, to our cities. They rocket our cities all the time. They rocket our communities. And of course, would you want to live like that?
12: So this could go on?
13: Yeah, but
12: even if Iran is solved?
13: I hope, no, if this regime is indeed weakened or possibly toppled, I think it's the end of Hezbollah, it's the end of Hamas, it's probably the end of the Houthis, because the whole scaffolding of the terrorist proxy network that Iran built collapses if the regime in Iran collapses.
12: Do you believe it is possible to topple the Iranian regime?
13: I think that you can't predict when that happened. Is it possible? Yes. Is it guaranteed? No.
14: But in the days before the war, according to a New York Times investigation, the Prime Minister presented a more optimistic case to the President.
12: And the New York Times reports as follows. Quote, in the Situation Room on February 11th, Mr. Netanyahu made a hard sell, suggesting that Iran was ripe for regime change and expressing the belief that a joint U.S.-Israeli mission could finally bring an end to the Islamic Republic. Is that correct?
13: No. That's actually incorrect, because...
12: In what ways is it incorrect?
13: It's incorrect in the sense that I said, oh, well, it's guaranteed, we can do it, and so on.
12: In the confines of that conversation, you noted the uncertainty.
13: Not only did I note it, we both agreed, you know, that there was both uncertainty and risk involved. And I remember that I said, and he said, that there's danger in action, in taking action, but there's greater danger in not taking action.
12: And continuing what the New York Times reported, quote, Mr. Netanyahu and his team outlined conditions they portrayed as pointing to certain victory, adding the regime would be so weakened that it could not choke off the Strait of Hormuz. Is that factually incorrect?
13: I don't think we could quantify it exactly, but I think that the problem of the Hormuz Straits was understood as the fighting went on. I think that's...
12: It became understood.
13: It became understood.
12: Was it misread at the beginning?
13: I think... I'm not sure it was misread, but, there's a great risk for Iran to do it. And it took a while for them to understand how big that risk is, which they understand now. No, I don't claim perfect foresight, and nobody had perfect foresight. Neither did the Iranians.
14: Also not foreseen, the degree of Iranian military retribution against neighboring Gulf states and the damage it has caused. The Prime Minister told us we'd be surprised how many Arab states are interested in strengthening ties with Israel.
13: I now see the possibility of the expansion and the deepening of the agreements we do have to alliances with Arab states of the kind that we never even dreamed of.
12: There is concern rising among the Gulf monarchies that it will not allow and does not want Israel to exercise strategic dominance over the Middle East. So has any of this been jeopardized?
13: I'm hearing different things. I'm hearing the fact from Arab countries, which I won't get into.
12: All of them?
13: No. But some of them, and I never heard that before, let's strengthen our alliance with Israel, because that, in fact, deters Iran. Let's strengthen our alliance with Israel because we can do amazing things with Israel.
12: That was clearly the trajectory before this conflict.
13: It's more than you think now, in ways that I guess will become public. Oh, you know, I can't give everything to 60 Minutes or to you in one shot, but I'm telling you that the degree of economic cooperation on energy, on AI, on quantum, the areas where Israel is so strong, and they see the possibility now of sharing the fruits of these capabilities with them. And that's happening right now.
14: Also happening now, or later this week, a summit between Chinese President Xi Jinping and President Trump. China is the world's largest importer of crude oil through the Strait of Hormuz. We were curious about China's military involvement with Iran.
12: I'd like to ask you about what you know about China providing materially valuable military support to what remains of the Iranian regime. True?
13: China gave a certain amount of support on particular components of missile manufacturing. But I can't say more than that.
12: Does that disturb you?
13: Well, I didn't like it.
12: Because it's apparently doing it right now.
13: Could be. Could be. I don't want to speak for China. I don't want to speak also.
12: But you have eyes and ears on this.
13: Yeah, well, you know, but I also have a closed mouth when necessary.
14: American military aid to Israel has enjoyed bipartisan consensus for decades. It is now $3.8 billion per year and subject to new political scrutiny because of shifting public attitudes about Israel and foreign aid in general.
12: Do you believe it's time for the state of Israel to re-examine and possibly reset its financial relationship to the United States, meaning what the United States provides to Israel on an annual basis?
13: Absolutely. And I've said this to President Trump. I've said it to our own people. Their jaws dropped. But I said, look.
12: Well, what do you mean? What are you saying?
13: I want to draw down to zero the American financial support, the financial component of the military cooperation that we have. Because we receive $3.8 billion a year. And I think that it's time that we weaned ourselves from the remaining military support.
12: Can you give me a timetable?
13: I said, let's start now and do it over the next decade, over the next 10 years, but I want to start now. I don't want to wait for the next Congress. I want to start now.
14: Well-versed in American politics, the Prime Minister is keenly aware of declining support for Israel. According to a recent Pew survey, 60% of U.S. adults reported having an unfavorable view of Israel, up nearly 20 points in 4 years. One of the big reasons? The war in Gaza, where according to the Hamas-run Gaza Health Ministry, more than 70,000 people have been killed. That includes civilians as well as Hamas terrorists. Netanyahu attributes the reputational harm to Israel almost entirely to social media, which he calls the eighth front of the war.
13: Because it's this, this is yours, right?
12: Mm-hmm.
13: You're not immune either. Because you can penetrate this machine, you can penetrate this little instrument, and you can say about Major Garrett anything you want, and I can paint you as a monster. And if I say it often enough, enough people will believe it.
12: Do you believe Israel is at risk of losing this war on that social media front? And this is particularly, I believe, important in America for younger Americans, Republican and Democrat, scrolling through images, and they would use words like barbaric in Gaza and in Lebanon.
13: Israel has gone to unbelievable lengths to get innocent civilians out of harm's way. We text message millions of text messages to them, make millions of phone calls to them, pamphlets, leaflets, you name it, okay? We have seen the deterioration of support for Israel in the United States almost, I would say it correlates almost 100% with the geometric rise of social media. And that by itself is not what caused it, and I don't believe in, you know, and censoring them or anything. But I'll tell you what happened. We have several countries that basically manipulated social media, and they do it in a clever way. And that's something that has hurt us badly.
12: Is it your belief, Mr. Prime Minister, that nothing that Israel has done, tactically or strategically, has made no mistakes, either in Gaza or the West Bank, that have in their own way contributed to this negative impression of Israel, whether it's on social media or someplace else?
13: No, of course. Look, it's war. And in war, armies sometimes miss, and civilians die, And these are mistakes. These are not deliberate things that happen. Israel is besieged on the media front, on the propaganda front, and we've not done well on the propaganda war.
14: The International Criminal Court, which neither Israel nor the U.S. recognize, has accused the Prime Minister of war crimes for Israel's conduct in Gaza, where he says he has not yet achieved one of his most important goals, disarming Hamas.
15: Now what?
13: Somebody has to disarm them, and somebody has to then demilitarize Gaza. I would say disarm, demilitarize, de-radicalize, because you don't want these fanatics there.
15: Is that Israel's obligation, or is that the international community's obligation through the border peace? And some
13: major,
15: sort of...
13: Major, find me the countries who would do it. You know, if it comes down to us, then we'll have to do it, but we'll choose the time and the circumstances in which to do it, because, you know, we've got a few other things. But we are not going to let Hamas ever threaten Israel again. It'll have to be done. Could be done the hard way. Could be done the easy way. I always prefer the easy way because, unlike my caricature image, having been to war, having seen the tragedy of war, having experienced it in my own family, you don't readily dispatch people, young men, and sometimes young women, into the battlefield.
15: You know, though, Mr. Prime Minister, there is an impression about you that it is a hunger that people perceive in you for conflict.
13: That's funny, you know, because for years, I was considered, right before the October 7th, I was considered perhaps the most restrained prime minister in Israel's history. I was conceived as being, you know, politically tough, but militarily very restrained. Obviously, it changed on October 7th because they were going to annihilate us. I didn't think it was just an attack by Hamas. I saw it as it was an attack by the Iran axis to try to annihilate us through a noose of death. And I said on the second day of the war, I said, we're going to change the Middle East. We're going to change this condition where they're ganging up on us, thinking they're going to wipe out the one and only Jewish state, wipe out 3,500 years of Jewish history. It's not going to happen. Not on my watch. And I said to the Israeli citizens, not on your watch.
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11: This past week, chaos and protests broke out in state houses as Republicans and Democrats raced to draw new congressional maps. What is usually an arcane process has become an unprecedented political free-for-all. At stake is control of Congress in November's midterm elections. With a razor-thin margin, both parties are rushing to draw new lines, hoping to tilt the House of Representatives in their favor. Adding fuel to the fire, a landmark Supreme Court decision 11 days ago found a congressional map in Louisiana was unconstitutional. The court said legislators relied too heavily on race to draw the lines. And that's where we went. Louisiana's Republican governor and his party are already moving to carve out new districts, and many black voters we met fear their district will be wiped off the map.
20: I just don't understand why there is nobody able to stop this train. You see all the wrong. Yeah. You see, it's racist. You know it.
11: This past Monday, it was a packed house at the Galilee Baptist Church.
21: There is a fight for freedom.
11: The spiritual anchor to the west side of Shreveport, where for many, the memories of Jim Crow run deep. One by one, the constituents lined up with questions about the fate of their congressional district. Their Democratic Congressman Cleo Fields didn't have many answers.
22: Sometimes you get a setback to be set up. I mean, don't underestimate that power of the vote. That's what they are trying to take away.
20: Right.
11: Congressman Fields has served the people of Louisiana for most of his life. First elected to the House of Representatives in 1992, he lost, then won again in never-ending redistricting battles. Now he could be facing another loss.
23: You believe this will not be your seat when and if this map is redrawn?
24: I think it's highly unlikely.
23: You have said this is not about you, your job, the seat that you hold personally.
24: I'm just occupying the seat. And that's one of the things people get confused with. When there's a voting rights seat created, it guarantees a black an election. No, it doesn't guarantee a black anything. It just gives a black an opportunity to win an election. And that's why they even passed the Voting Rights Act.
11: The 1965 Voting Rights Act was created to protect minority voting power. In Louisiana, which has one of the highest percentages of black residents in the country, about 30%, there has never been a black politician elected to Congress in a district where whites are in the majority. The recent Supreme Court ruling virtually gutted the landmark legislation, but some say its time has passed.
23: There are conservative African Americans who've spoken out in recent days, and they have praised this court's ruling. And they say that there's proof of real racial progress.
24: Oh, there is progress in the nation, you know, but there is not progress in the southern part of our country to the extent that you should do away with the Voting Rights Act. You tell those same folk to come here and run for office and get elected.
11: The 6th District stretches more than 200 miles from Baton Rouge to Shreveport. During oral arguments, Chief Justice John Roberts called it, quote, a snake that runs from one side of the state, angling up to the other, picking up black populations as it goes along. The case was brought by a group describing themselves as non-African American voters. They sued Louisiana under the 14th Amendment's Equal Protection Clause, which says the government must treat everyone equally under the law. In its ruling, the court called the 6th District map an unconstitutional racial gerrymander. Named after founding father Elbridge Gerry, gerrymandering is the process of redrawing political voting lines to benefit the party in power. And it's perfectly legal. Elbridge Gerry created a district resembling a salamander, thus gerrymander. A snake in Louisiana was a lobster in Virginia and earmuffs in Illinois.
24: Yeah, it absolutely looks like a snake.
11: Congressman Cleo Fields acknowledges black representation in Washington has grown in ways that once seemed impossible. This Congress has more black members than at any point in history, 63.
23: Is that not progress?
24: Yeah, it's progress, but it's not progress for Louisiana. There are people who, in this state and others, just will not vote for a black person for anything. You tell me I have to jump a certain height, that's the rule, I can work to do that. Run a certain speed, if that's the rule, let me work at it, I can do that. But if you tell me, in order to be elected to Congress, you have to be white, there's nothing I can do about that. I need help from my government.
0: In the United States, we get equal rights. No one gets extra rights.
11: This past Tuesday, we went to Baton Rouge and met Governor Jeff Landry at the governor's mansion. A close ally of President Trump, he dominates Louisiana politics. The colorful, conservative Cajun was the state's attorney general before winning the top job in 2023.
0: You cannot say that we are all created equal and that states must treat everyone equal under the law and then allow a law to sort people based upon race.
11: Following the Supreme Court decision, Governor Landry declared a state of emergency and abruptly suspended congressional House primaries right as voting was starting, ordering a do-over at a future date, leaving voters dazed and confused.
23: You declared a state of emergency. What exactly is the emergency?
0: We've got the highest court of the land says the map that you have is unconstitutional, so we don't have a map under which our voters can vote on.
23: This country has held elections during the Civil War, during two world wars. Elections still went on.
0: We're gonna have an election, and we're actually gonna have an election on election day.
23: But voting was already happening. As we sit here right now, more than 45,000 ballots have been returned. What happens to those?
0: Oh, those ballots are discarded, and those voters will vote again in November.
23: You say that like it's not a big deal.
0: Well, it's not a big deal. It's not my fault. Go, if anybody has a grievance, take it to the United States Supreme Court.
11: Legal challenges over redistricting have consumed Louisiana, with federal courts repeatedly forcing lawmakers to redraw maps.
0: Our voters are tired of it. I mean, does not Louisiana deserve some clarity?
23: How do you want to see this look?
0: I want Louisiana to be finally unshackled from the decades of litigation.
23: Would it concern you if there were no African-American representatives from Louisiana in Congress?
0: That's a decision that the legislature is going to make. But I don't believe that that we have to go and draw a district that guarantees us a minority representation.
11: Redistricting usually happens at the beginning of each decade using census data. But last summer, President Trump pushed Texas Republicans to redraw maps in hopes of gaining 5 seats ahead of the midterms. California's Democratic Governor Gavin Newsom responded by pushing a redistricting plan of his own that could give Democrats in his state 5 additional blue seats. Even former President Obama, who has publicly opposed gerrymandering in the past, is now pushing Democrats to fight back and pick up as many congressional seats as they can. The political tit-for-tat has turned into a coast-to-coast gerrymandering arms race, and Republicans are feeling increasingly confident following court rulings in their favor in Louisiana and Virginia. This past week, their efforts to redraw maps led to protests at the State House in Tennessee and Alabama.
1: Whoever draws the maps now has no legal requirement that the map be drawn in any way to protect the political power of minority groups.
11: Stephen Vladek, a Georgetown law professor who studies the Supreme Court, predicts gerrymandering will lead to an even more polarized Congress dominated by lawmakers representing the extremes of both parties.
1: Instead of, you know, once every 10 years per the Constitution, states saying, oh, we got to redraw our maps because we have more data about who our people are. Now it's, let's redraw our maps whenever it's to our partisan political advantage to do so.
23: Is the biggest difference now President Trump's in office?
0: Oh, no. No. In fact, to me, the president is has no, it's, he's irrelevant in this issue right now.
23: But so heaping praise on you for this.
0: Well, I'm sure that the president would like to see the House of Representatives stay in Republican control.
23: I do have to ask you point blank, has the president asked you to redraw maps in order to help him in the midterm?
0: The president has not asked me to redraw the maps.
11: That job falls to the Republican supermajority in Louisiana's state legislature, which is already hard at work redrawing the maps, capitalizing on the Supreme Court's ruling.
23: Justice Alito suggested in his opinion that there's less institutional racism today.
0: Well, I would agree with that. I mean, think about it. Barack Obama was elected twice as the United States president. We've had a number of minorities elected. We've seen a rise of Republican candidates who are black get elected. I mean, are we really trying to drug up the past only to continue a failed narrative?
23: What's the failed narrative?
0: Well, the failed narrative is that actually that people in Louisiana are racist, that we basically we won't elect black people. I mean, I disagree with that.
11: But no black candidate in Louisiana has been elected to a statewide office such as governor or attorney general since Reconstruction. For many, Governor Landry's words fall flat. Pastor Timothy Hunter, Linda Scott, and Donnie Sutton have spent their lives in Shreveport and fear the future could soon resemble the past.
20: The reality is, at the end of the day, it's going to dilute the vote, the black vote. That's the whole purpose. This Republican Congress is all about making America Jim Crow again. There's no more check and balances. Everything that was there to guard against this type of gerrymandering is destroyed. So there's nobody to stop the train.
23: Can you separate politics from race in this district?
2: No, you can't. Okay. Not in all of these southern states.
3: We've come a long ways, but not with this when it comes to race and not with the schemes that they're putting up before us. It's just a disgrace. But we must keep pressing forward. We have to. Too many people have suffered and died for us to have these rights.
23: I think a lot of African-American voters in this state might say they need that protection when it comes to the ballot box.
0: I mean, we go back to Martin Luther King, right? Judge a person based upon the content of their character rather than the color of their skin.
23: Black voters in Louisiana have told me that they feel like it's true. Someone who looks like you, who has not lived their experience, does not address their concerns as well as someone who has lived their experience.
0: Well, how is it that a little country boy who grew up in a town that was primarily black not lived through those experiences?
23: But I do think a lot of folks might say those experiences are not necessarily the same.
0: Well, you're saying I should not judge a person just because the person is black, and I agree with that. But isn't it the opposite, that I shouldn't be judged just because I'm white or Hispanic or Indian? I mean, here we are, after all of the different cases, after all of the rectification of the sins of the past, which certainly no one has denied, and yet we're still trying to find some sliver of discrimination in race.
23: I think a lot of people would say you don't have to try to find it, it's there.
0: I would say that you find that, that it would reside in people's hearts, not in their laws.
11: CBS News Brief. Passengers and crew are leaving a cruise ship where there was a deadly hantavirus outbreak. This woman is overseeing UK evacuees who will quarantine.
4: There's nobody being transferred to us that has been symptomatic in any way. So these are people, guests, who've been in, I suppose, in contact with potentially other passengers on the boat. And we just need to be absolutely clear that they are well.
5: As Iran maintains a grip on the Strait of Hormuz, the U.S. military has taken action. CBS's Aaron Navarro.
6: The U.S. military says it has turned back 61 commercial vessels and disabled four in the Strait of Hormuz in the past month.
5: The head of Save the Children tells CBS the stranglehold on the strait is making it difficult to get aid into Sudan.
7: The level of logistical and operational impediments to actually get support to children and mothers where they are is unbelievably difficult.
5: CBS News Brief, I'm Heather Bosch.
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25: There's a reason they've been dubbed man's best friend. The unconditional love of a dog can work wonders in the life of a human. In fact, it has been proven that canine companionship greatly improves the mental and physical well-being of children and adults of all ages. 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

0: There may be no sport older than sprinting, and still there's something singularly intoxicating about speed, about watching the fastest humans on the planet make like Usain Bolt and thunder down the straightaway. All the more so when they've navigated a circuitous path to get there. So remember the name, and how could you not, Gout Gout. He's an 18-year-old Australian. When he's not watching his beloved anime or taking photos on his Kodak camera, he's running and inevitably winning races in roughly the time it takes to spit out this sentence. When the 2028 Olympics arrive in Los Angeles in barely 2 years' time, Gout Gout could bolt to a medal. Fix your eyes on lane six, the runner in the maroon shirt.
1: A really good start there.
0: 16 months ago, in the equivalent of the Australian High School Championships, Gout Gout, then an 11th grader, did this.
1: And now we really start to open him up. So let the legs loose and let the kid run.
0: One imagines a car versus a fleet of bikes. Legs pumping like supercharged pistons.
1: He's
0: Gout turned in a time of 20.04 seconds in the 200-meter dash, clocking the fastest time in Australian history.
1: This may be the fastest we've ever seen.
0: Breaking a mark set by another runner at, get this, the 1968 Olympics.
2: These are adults' records.
3: Yeah, these are adult times and me, just a kid.
0: Gout's time in the 200 also broke the world age group record set in 2003 by Usain Bolt, the Jamaican eight-time gold medalist considered the sport's greatest ever.
4: This race, you basically became the fastest 16-year-old in history.
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4: Welcome back to Jill on Money, where Jill Schlesinger takes the mystery out of your finances.
5: Welcome back to Jill on Money. Let's get back to Don from Texas. So here's the issue, Don. You started by saying, like, you kind of want to do a lot of different things. You want to help the kids. You want to help relieve them of the debt, even though you gave them the choice to stay in state and they unwisely did not listen to you. What I definitely know is do not think about converting your IRA, because we need the cash. We need your cash available. And I don't think you should continue. I don't think you should be soaking up the money that you have outside by converting right now. How much do you spend right now? What's your expenses?
6: Yeah, it's about $6,500 per month, and I'm really very budget regimented.
5: Okay.
6: You know, there are some outside expenses sometimes. That's fairly accurate. So yeah, I don't have any credit card debt.
5: How are you doing what are you doing for medical? What are you doing for health insurance right now?
6: Yeah, I have my own insurance right now. I'll be able to, obviously, you know, within about a year, you know, have a chance to, you know, go to Medicare. So
5: yeah, okay. So $6,500 also includes a little bit of money for the kiddos every now and again.
6: Yeah, it does.
5: Your cash flow right now is okay, right? Like at $150 gross, pretty good, right?
6: Yeah.
5: Mark, why don't you tell Don whether or not he can help his kids out?
7: I know he would love to, but it's not, I don't think it's the smart financial move right now. I mean, we can always look at this again later on down the road, but I think for where you are and the fact that you want to work for 7 years, like, your retirement is good, but it's only good if you preserve what you have, in my opinion.
5: I think I would agree with that. What I would say is this: you can say to the kids, and it sounds like you've got a good open relationship with them.
6: Yes.
5: So you can say to them, hey, look, remember mom and I said to you guys that we had this much money. You guys chose to go to fancier schools. So we're going to be there for you if, like, the blank hits the fan. But for starting out, we can't really help you. We both, like, divorce is expensive, right? So you both have different choices here. And, you know, I presume that had you stayed together, that it might be a slightly different scenario just because you're maintaining two households, right?
6: A huge different scenario. Absolutely. Right.
5: So now what you can say is, I hope that I can help you in a few years. I just started this business going in the last year and a half. You know, I had this honestly, if you were still making $400,000 or $500,000 a year and you were gainfully employed and you were going to kind of chug along for another 7 years doing that, I might feel differently. But at 150 right now, I think the answer to the kids is, I think we'll be able to help you down the line. I can't do it right now. I'm still rebuilding after I got blown out a year and a half ago. And we want you to do the best you can. I'll help you with budgeting. I'll help you with certain things. But you're going to have to manage this. This was your choice. Very easy for me to say. Do you know why? Because I'm not a parent. And that's why I made Mark say it. So I didn't have to. But I think you know that. I do. I get the sense that you kind of, like, know that down deep. If you were 73 and you were like, you know what? I'm going to pull some money out of my traditional IRA. I'll help the kid. But you couldn't do anything meaningful. Do you know what her payment is going to be when she, I was about to say retires, when she graduates?

0: it's going to be, you know, at least $1,000.
1: I mean, I think that if you look at what, okay, so what she needs to do is obviously get a job, but she can't be fussy about it either. You know, she's going to have to figure out a way to live in New York City on $5,000 a month. So that means how's she going to make 60 grand? She's going to take a job, not the perfect job. She has, you know, now we are talking about, you know, I probably imagine 6-7 weeks until she graduates. She should be like scouring the neighborhood. She should be doing things like, you know what? I don't care. I'll be a dog walker. I'll do this. I'll do that. But like, if she wants to stay in New York and not live with you, either of you guys, then this does land on her. You know, these are the tough choices. Yeah, unless you tell me, you know, she's, you know, if she were an actor and you said, I want to try to help her for a year while she does auditioning, fine. But like, even that, you're just not in the position to do it. Is your ex in a better or worse or similar financial situation as you?
0: I would say it's similar. Yeah, very similar.
1: You know, and you guys are on the same page. Like, will it be hard? Could you say to your ex, like, look, man, I can't shoulder this right now. And like, you can have a unified front on it?
0: Oh, yeah, absolutely. Yeah, she would definitely be in agreement with this whole thing, too. Hey, and by the way, you're saying everything that what I thought and has kind of been of what my strategy is.
1: Yeah. But
0: this has really helped me solidify that I'm thinking in the right direction.
1: Totally.
0: And by the way, there's been conversations almost daily about, you said, dog walker. You know,
1: yeah.
0: Anything that, you know, to get a job, if you want to live there, absolutely have to get some employment fast.
1: I think that for many parents, you know the answer. It's just hard to swallow it. And also, like, the circumstances have really changed. I mean, that's the other piece of this to me. Like, wow, like, the things that you thought were going to happen for your life, if I spoke to you 2 years ago, I don't think you would have necessarily thought this is where you'd be. But here's where you are. And also, kind of cool, you got the consulting thing up and running. You're paying your bills. You're doing what you need to do. This is all great. I think that by the time, if we push out into like age 70, you're collecting Social Security, maybe things are going well. Maybe you're going to keep working. Maybe you've got a nice little side hustle for a while. And then maybe you'll make a choice like, hey, you know what? I'm still working and I can help the kids because of that. So that could be a different choice in the future. I think for this minute, I wouldn't count on it. You're listening to the Jill on Money Show. We'll be right back.

0: 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I've been surfing here since I was a kid. Now, seeing my grandson out on the water, it means everything to me. Watching him and taking in the blue waves, the sea breeze, the blurry horizon.
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And, you know, this radio show is drawing down to a conclusion. 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And we've got two other shows. One is called Jill on Money, Monday through Friday. 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That way you can get plenty of Jill and Mark for the foreseeable future. So not just through this show. So before we end this hour, we've got a nice comment from Evelyn, who wanted to come on the air after we had done a podcast and I did a TV appearance about life insurance and just wanted to weigh in. So here's what Evelyn wrote. She said, "My husband and I bought 30-year term insurance after my son, now 27, was born. When he was in second grade, I was diagnosed with cancer. I ran myself out of tears for sure because of him. What I want to tell you is that I did get so much comfort from setting up and creating spreadsheets for my family. And I realized that they would be okay because of the money that we spent each year on those term life insurance policies. I was and continue to be so grateful that we did that when we were young enough, though at the time that yearly payment was a big bite for us to pay. I clearly remember heading into surgery and thinking that they would at least not be in trouble due to finances. We got enough for each of us to pay our house off and pay for his education, and I can't tell you how comforting that was." Well, what a wonderful note. First of all, I'm so happy you're okay, Evelyn, but it's a great note. Nobody wants to think about life insurance or estate planning, but we all have to do it. You're listening to the Jill on Money Show, where we encourage you to do your estate planning and get sufficient life insurance. We'll be right back.

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2: I'm Heather Bosch. Passengers and crew from a ship where there was a deadly hantavirus outbreak are heading home. CBS's Remy Innocencio.
3: We asked the World Health Organization's chief, Tedros Ghebreyesus, this. With passengers flying home to the United States, what is your message to Americans who are still scared?
4: We have been repeating the same answer many times. This is not another COVID, and the risk to the public is low. So they shouldn't be scared, and they shouldn't panic.
2: 17 American passengers will be evaluated at a quarantine center in Nebraska. President Trump says he's rejecting Iran's response to the latest U.S. ceasefire proposal, calling it unacceptable. More from CBS's Holly Williams.
5: Iran responded to a U.S. proposal for a peace deal, according to Iranian state media. That American proposal reportedly includes a moratorium on Iran's nuclear enrichment and an end to restrictions in the Strait of Hormuz. One obstacle to ending this war will likely be the ongoing deadly clashes between Israel and Hezbollah, the Lebanese militant group backed by Iran.
2: Now that the U.S. Supreme Court has weakened the 1965 Voting Rights Act, states across the South may be moving to redraw congressional maps. Democratic and African-American Congressman James Clyburn tells CNN.
6: Why is it okay to have a 75% white district, and that's not racial? If you have a 45% black district, that is racial.
2: The cost of pampering mom on Mother's Day is going up. CBS News Sacramento reporter Connor McGill spoke with the owner of a flower shop.
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2: The National Retail Federation says Americans are expected to spend a record $38 billion this Mother's Day. People in an Altadena, California neighborhood are surprised to see a bear hanging out in one of the trees. Victor Gonzalez lives nearby.
9: It's bizarre. Definitely not something you see every day. So it's pretty cool that there's people out here watching, but hopefully he doesn't get hurt.
2: Earlier this year, a bear was removed from underneath a man's home after it chose to hibernate in a crawl space. This is CBS News.
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2: New research confirms music does boost your endurance for exercise.
17: Researchers at the University of Jyväskylä in Finland had recreational active adults complete separate cycling tests at about 80% of peak power, one in silence, while the other music. Cyclists exercising with self-selected songs within a tempo range of about 120 to 140 beats per minute lasted nearly 20% longer without feeling more exhausted. Heart rate and lactate levels were similar, suggesting music did not reduce the physical demands, but helped people tolerate discomfort longer. Michael Toscano, CBS News.
2: A rare split-color lobster won't be anyone's Mother's Day feast. The Wellfleet Shellfish Company posted photos of the lobster, colored half red and half inky blue, saying it was hauled in salmon off Cape Cod last month, but instead of going to market, the company says the lobster will be donated to an aquarium in Massachusetts. I'm Heather Bosch, CBS News.
11: Carpal tunnel syndrome, heart failure that doesn't improve with common medicines. 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Amvuttra, Vutrisiran, is a prescription medicine given by a healthcare provider that treats ATTR-CM in adults to reduce heart-related death, hospital stays, and urgent visits. 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
12: It's the weekend, and that can only mean one thing. You're listening to Jill on Money, the show that takes the mystery out of your finances. Here's your host, Jill Schlesinger.
18: Welcome back. It's the Jill on Money Show, hour number two. We are here talking about whatever's on your mind financially. Let's start the hour. We are talking to Kathy from Southern California. Hi, Kathy. Welcome to the program. What can we do for you?
19: Good morning. Well, my husband and I are, I'm about to turn 63 and he's about to turn 60 in a couple of months. And we have a financial advisor, but we kind of want to check in with you and ask you a few different questions, like if you think we're prepared, and specifically when we do start withdrawing, like where should we take it?
18: Not escape me. That's you, like so many of the Jill on Money community. You have financial advisors, but you want a little extra, like you want a little relationship on the side, don't you? And you have one with us. So I love that. So you are both still working?
19: I retired from corporate America a few years ago, and I have like a part-time job that just kind of helps me have some pocket money.
18: Okay, how much do you earn in your part-time fun money?
19: Oh, nothing. Maybe $1,000 a month.
18: Okay, I love when people say $1,000 a month is nothing, but it's something, so I'll take that, $1,000 a month. And your spouse is still working at age 60?
19: Yes.
18: What's the income coming from that person?
19: He grosses about $175 a year.
18: Okay. And on the $175, you guys are living well? Everything is okay?
19: Everything's good, yes.
18: Okay, great. You guys have grown kids?
19: We have one, and he is launched.
18: Thank goodness. Okay. Let's talk about the money you guys have saved. You retired from corporate America, right? And so did you have a retirement account that you kept at your, like an old 401k or a IRA rollover that the advisor manages?
19: I have both.
18: Okay. Let's do the old 401k first.
19: Okay. So the old 401k is now currently in a traditional IRA and there's $950 in there.
18: Okay.
19: For me.
18: Okay.
19: Do you want to do my husband separate or should
18: yeah, let's
19: do that?
18: Let's do all you first and then we'll go to him.
19: Okay. So, I have a traditional IRA, that has $950.
18: Yeah.
19: I also have a 401k at my last employer that has $585 in it.
18: Okay. Got it.
19: I'm going to give you his and then I'll give you what we have combined.
18: Sounds good. Separate. What's in his current 401k?
19: His current 401k, he has $965.
18: Okay, great.
19: He has a traditional IRA that's got $120 in it.
18: Okay. No Roth money, right?
19: No Roth money, which is one of my questions.
18: Okay, so you have a brokerage account?
19: We don't, and that's part of my question to you that I can get to in a bit.
18: Okay.
19: But we have a CD that we have $250 in.
18: Is that CD earmarked for anything?
19: We're going to need to buy a couple of cars in the next couple of years and maybe nothing major, but a few home repairs here and there. We're trying to get that knocked out before he stops working.
18: Okay, right. You do not get to stop working, babe, till we get our Porsches. No, I'm just kidding. Your cars. Okay.
19: I wish. Okay,
18: so but would you say that, like, the lion's share of that CD is spoken for? You want to pretend it doesn't exist because you'll just spend it on the cars, the home improvement, et cetera?
19: Not entirely. Part of it may be for the cars and the home improvement, but we want to make sure that we have some liquid cash. Let's say he were to get laid off tomorrow. One of my questions is, should we be living on that money versus trying to touch our IRAs or our 401ks, or should we be doing the opposite?
18: Okay, I got that. Okay, we'll get to that in 1 second. So,
19: okay.
18: 250 cars, home improvement / emergency reserve, and then there's other money.
19: Then there's a high yield savings, which we have 120 in.
18: Okay, great.
19: And that's pretty much the crux of it. I can give you Social Security information as to, like,
18: hold on 1 sec before we get off your balance sheet. House,
19: okay.
18: How much is your fancy, expensive Southern California house worth?
19: Our house is worth $1.4 million, and we owe $34,000 on it.
18: $34,000?
19: Yes,
18: that's so cute. How much? What's the interest rate?
19: 3.2.
18: Okay, so that's going to get paid off shortly, obviously.
19: Yes.
18: Is there any, I don't know where the kid is, but are you going to stay in the $1.4 million house? Are you going to move? Are you going to stay? What's the game plan?
19: I don't see us moving unless, of course, he moves far away and we'll probably want to follow. But
18: okay.
19: But I don't see that occurring.
18: Okay, got it. Neither of you is entitled to a pension?
19: I have a very small one. It's like $250 a month that I've already kind of started tapping into here and there.
18: Okay, $250 a month. That's, essentially that's like a scotch budget for me, or a tequila budget. You know, really, that's about it. Okay. What about your Social Security? You said you've got the numbers. So Social Security, what was your game plan? Wait till 67 or 70? What do you think?
19: I'm thinking 67, which would at that point be 3.6 a month. If I waited to 70, it would be 4.5 a month.
18: Okay, 4,500 versus 36. Okay, now what about for him?
19: At 67, it would be 4, and at 70, it would be 5.1.
18: Right now, you guys are both in good health. Any issues that are bubbling up?
19: Nope.
18: Okay, good. Fantastic. Do you guys still have parents who you need to keep an eye on?
19: Yes, we keep an eye on them, but they are financially secure.
18: Does that mean that I can plug in that there's potential inheritance or not necessarily?
19: I don't know.
18: Okay, fair enough. Let's not count on it. If it happens, it happens, right?
19: Exactly.
18: Okay, you ready for the hardest question of our conversation?
19: Yes.
18: How much money do you guys spend?
19: I'm projecting we could easily live off 10 to 11, but we would really like it to be like 12 a month.
18: Okay, what is the game plan on your husband's real retirement? I mean, I know you said, oh, I want the cars and the home improvement, but it sounds like you are worried that he is at risk. Is that the case?
19: It's possible. There's been a lot of change within his organization. So it could happen tomorrow. It could happen in 5 years. He could just retire on his own. We're not really sure. We just want to make sure if it were, because there's been a lot of attrition through his company.
18: Yeah.
19: If it happened tomorrow, would we be okay?
18: Okay. Let me ask you okay, so we're going to do the tomorrow question. And then ideally, how long would he like to continue working for his, like, mental state and your, like, stability? What was the, if the job kept going, when would he want to retire?
19: I'd say 3 to 5 years.
18: Okay. Let's do that one first, because that'll be easier. So in 3 to 5 years, first of all, the good news is that you're on Medicare, right? You qualify at 65. 3 to 5 years. I think a lot of people do the 5 year because they're thinking Medicare. But obviously, if it were 3 years, he keeps putting money away. You live your life. Everything is good. If you had to go on Cobra till Medicare, then you have a couple of years, you know, 2 to 5 years of, you know, before Social Security, you got money. It seems to me that you could probably make this work. How much money is he contributing to his 401k right now?
19: About 25
18: grand?
19: Yes.
18: Wow. A year. And they match to some point,
19: yes.
18: Small
19: actually,
18: amount?
19: Actually, that includes that. So I'd say 20 him and maybe 5 from them.
18: Okay, got it. We'll get back to Kathy in just a minute. You're listening to the Jill on Money Show.

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0: The Jill on Money Show, where we are answering your financial questions. 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Check the box if you want to join us on the air live. Let's get back to Kathy from Southern California. So, Mark, do you agree that if it's a 3 to 5 year time horizon, Kathy and the husband, the much younger husband, are okay? That it seems to me that even if he doesn't put as much money in, but they've got, couple million bucks in maybe $2.6 million in 2.7 that's socked away, that would be okay for them, you know, by Social Security, even if we spend some of that money down, then they're both, when they turn 70, the numbers are pretty nice, you know, $9,500 out of the 12 grand they need. Seems okay, 3 to 5 year time horizon, right, Mark?
1: It seems beautiful. Yeah. Once they get to Social Security, I mean, that's like the lion's share of what they need.
0: Yeah. So that sounds good. What happens if he lost his job tomorrow? Let's work through that, Kathy, for a minute.
2: Okay.
0: So if he lost his job tomorrow, in just because, you know, there is some experience with the company, do they pay some sort of severance? Does he get, have other people gotten, you know, blown out and said, okay, you know, you get a certain number of weeks for the number of years you're here? Have there been, has there some history that we have can draw upon?
2: I honestly don't know the answer to that question.
0: Okay.
2: I'm
0: all right.
2: Not sure.
0: I'm thinking that there's probably, how long has he been there?
2: 20 plus years.
0: It's going to be something. It's not like, oh, here's the door, goodbye. It doesn't sound
2: right.
0: Like that, right? So
2: no.
0: They get something. Okay. So, Mark, what would happen if all of a sudden he's 60, she's 63, they're not there yet. We have the money that has already been invested, but now we have to immediately get to 12 grand a month. What do you think the odds are that, you know, we got to make him go back out and make a living? Is that a no way, or do you think that they could do this?
1: I think they can do this. I do. I mean, they have a lot of cash. I know some of it's already earmarked, but they do have cash. They're just going to have to spend down for a while until they get to Social Security.
0: So the reason why this is a fascinating conversation is that you have a lot of money, right? You are already over the age of 59 and a half. So spend down is going to be a tough concept for people like you guys. You've been savers your whole life, right? Just think about the dollars that you already gave us. There's $965 in the 401k, another $120 in a traditional IRA, $950 in the other traditional IRA, and $585. So, you know, there is a lot of money. There's, you know, $2.5 million or so. So spending down would mean that you would be withdrawing immediately from these accounts money that will support yourself. And I know you have that $250,000 in CD and also the high yield savings. Mm-hmm. I would probably pull down from some of this retirement money to float that. The reason being, no matter what, you're going to have to be in a place where you're pulling money out of these accounts. Why not get the money out now, like while you are essentially going to be in a very low tax bracket compared to where you have been? You're going to not have any other income besides your little pension. You pull the money out and now all of a sudden you're paying tax at, let's call it the 22% bracket. I know you live in California, there's state tax on top, but let me just do federal. So you're going to say, I'm going to say 12 grand a month, but in the beginning, I know it's going to be more like 10 a month because there's no way you're going to feel comfortable if he just get blown out tomorrow. He's just, I know, like I'm talking to you, I hear you, no mortgage, all this, like you're going to be like, oh no, we're not spending 12 grand a month. We're going to do 10 and see how we go. Okay. So let's just say you spend 10 grand a month. So that's 120 a year. So you got to pull out like $150,000 to $160,000 a year out of one of the, so you're going to do that for a number of years. So, you know, even if you did that, let's say for 7 years, you're not going to spend down all of your assets. Okay. You're not, did you hear that? You're not going to spend down all of your, because I know that this is scary. It is very scary when that happens. Okay. But You have the money. So if I said to you, okay, you got $2.5 million. What's going to happen is over the next 7 years, if your husband lost his job tomorrow, you would essentially have, instead of $2.5 million, you'd have at the end of 7 years, like, let's say half of that, 1.25. Okay, that's what would be left. Okay. You'd still have 1.25 left. You would then have Social Security kicking in, $7,600 between the two of you. And then you would be pulling the extra money from that $1.25 million out to supplement it. And that's what you would do. And, you know, it's not perfect, but it will get you there. Do you know what your get out of jail free card is? You could sell your house. You could sell your house.
2: Oh, yeah. I don't see that happening.
0: I don't either. So tell him to keep his job. Tell him to suck up. But I think it's close, but it would work. If you were going to say to me, like, what should we be doing right now, wondering if his job is really at risk, I'll tell you what I would say. I would say, do me a favor. Contribute to the 401k up to the match. That's it. And everything else, put it into a brokerage account. I really would. I would have money, like, or, you know, just build up some safe reserves. You do have it, but, like, I don't know. I don't think you need to be, I think you need to be stockpiling some more cash.
2: Okay. Okay.
0: Mark, do you agree with that?
1: Yeah, I'm kind of torn because, yes, if I knew he was going to get whacked, but we don't know that he's going to get whacked.
0: I know.
1: He could be working for another 5 years. So that's five more years of contributing.
0: I know. Well, I mean, he doesn't know. He just does not know, right? And that's the real issue. So let's do this. You want to split the difference? Do you want to say, you know, instead of putting 20 grand, could he put in like 10 into his 401k and then accumulate some cash in addition to that? How would you feel about that?
2: I think that's good. That's kind of one of my questions was, you know, we've got this money in a CD. Should we be putting some of that into a brokerage account? Should we start a brokerage account and do, as you suggested, maybe put half into his 401k and the other half into a brokerage account?
0: I'm fine with either of the ideas here. I think that if he has a sense like, I am really nervous, I'm getting bad vibes, then you reduce the amount of money that you're putting into retirement and then, you know, have a little money on the side. I wouldn't necessarily blow out of the CD. I mean, when's the CD coming due?
2: We do it. It's like 4 months at a time.
0: Okay. So, and it's just the whole 250, or do you have it staggered as like different maturities?
2: Right now, it's just the whole 250.
0: I mean, maybe what I would do is stagger it a little bit. The money that I knew I would need for cars, like that's, if it's not happening right now, maybe I would like push it out a little bit and make it like a 1 year CD. And I might stagger it like 50 is short term, right? And then 100, I know I'm going to need that next year because that's the car stuff, and everything else, maybe I'd make it somewhere in between, but I would try to stagger it a little. I wouldn't invest that money. I still think that until we have a better sense of really what's happening for him, it's good to have that money set aside just in case. And I hope we're wrong.
2: You know, it's funny. I thought you guys were going to say the exact opposite. Why do you have all that money in a CD? Why not in a brokerage?
0: No,
2: I feel comforted by that.
0: Yeah. I mean, I think that when you're 60 and you're kind of gutting it out to the retirement age, I think if you were like okay, let's just pretend it's a different scenario. If you said to me, well, you know, he's working at the University of California, he's a tenured professor, he makes $175,000, like we knew that there was no risk, then I might say, sure, invest some of it. But you're telling me he's got risk. And who wants to be playing the game of like making that decision? I would rather, I'm 60, you're 63, he's 60. Like, if that's me, I'm keeping extra cash on hand. I'm not, you know, we're not 40 and rolling the dice, and he's not going to get another job so easily, and maybe not at all. So you have to deal with the reality. You're listening to the Jill on Money Show. We'll be right back.

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4: CBS News Brief. 17 Americans have been evacuated from a cruise ship where there was a deadly hantavirus outbreak. CBS's Remy Innocencio.
5: After nearly 17 hours of evacuations off of the MV Hondius, all of those American passengers are now on their way home. Their evacuation flight came in straight from Atlanta, Georgia, on the ground for less than 3 hours.
4: Though a tenuous ceasefire remains in effect in the U.S.-Israeli war with Iran, CBS's Holly Williams reports there's been continued fighting between Israel and Iranian-backed militants.
6: It is difficult to see Iran agreeing to a peace deal that doesn't go some way to resolving hostilities between Israel and Hezbollah. The current ceasefire appears to be in name only.
4: The price of everything is up, including gifts for Mother's Day. This man buying flowers for his mom insists.
7: She's the best person in the entire world. She's gone through a lot, and so being able to have this day for her is really special.
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12: You're back with Jill on Money, where we are trying to take the mystery out of your financial life. If you've got a question, just go to JillOnMoney.com and click the Contact Us button. Right now, let's talk to Steve. He joins us from the Mid-Atlantic. Hello, Steve. How are you?
13: Hi, Jill. Hi, Mark. Yeah. Again, thank you so much for having me on and trying to help me out.
12: Of course. So tell us, what brings you to us? What's going on?
13: Well, I need a financial gut check because I would like to retire in 2 years when I turn 62, But and I've been a very good saver over the years. But with, between now and retirement, I want to help my two grown sons financially. And also I have I need to renovate my house. So that's going to be a little costly. And I'm just wondering, with these additional costs right before retirement, will my retirement still be good for 30 years? I do have longevity in my family. You know, we live until the 90s. So I am concerned about whether or not it will hold up over 30 years.
12: Steve, are you married, single, partnered?
13: I am married, married for over 30 years.
12: And are you both working and planning on retiring? Like, what's the game plan with work life for both of you?
13: She's sort of semi-retired, just working part-time, and but she'll retire with me. Mm-hmm. And so we're going to go out at the same time.
12: It's funny when you say go out. It's like, yeah, I'm like, maybe we'll use a different term. But yes, retire at the same time. So how much are you guys earning right now? What do you earn, Steve?
13: Our household income is about $250, and I do have a pension of about $4,800 per month.
12: Wow. And so that'll start us in 2 years, right?
13: No, actually, I'm collecting that now.
12: Wait a minute. $250, does that include $4,800 a month, or it's $250 and then on top of that there's $4,800 a month?
13: The pension is on top of the $250.
12: Oh, wow. That's amazing. Is that from a previous? Is it? Were you in like law enforcement or military? Like, where'd that come from?
13: Oh, I worked a federal job for many, many years. I retired several years ago.
12: Wow.
13: Got bored, decided to be a contractor. So that's what I'm doing.
12: Amazing. Holy smokes. Okay. So when you look at your spending, this is a big part of it, right? So forget about the two grown sons for right this minute. But what are your expenses right now?
13: My expenses right now is about maybe $9,000 per month after tax.
12: Okay.
13: We would like to increase it to $11,000 a month to include some travel costs in that.
12: But not kids. So the $11,000 would be fun, but not the helping the kids.
13: Correct. Yes.
12: Okay, got it.
13: Yeah, my kids are all grown up. I'm helping grown kids financially.
12: Okay. You might be, if we give you permission.
13: Yes.
12: First of all, so let's now talk about, so the pension is incredible. That's great. And you'll also both be entitled to Social Security, right?
13: Correct. And at the full retirement age, our combined Social Security payment will be roughly $6,200 a month.
12: Okay. So that's at your 67. Is she about the same age?
13: She's a year older than me, but roughly the same age.
12: All right. So $6,200 a month, in addition to you, and again, at your 67, so in 7 years. So that's great, because there we have $11,000 of pre-tax, I know, income, because you pay tax on... Do you pay tax on your pension? I should have asked that.
13: I do. It's $4,800 before it's taxed. And,
12: okay.
13: You know, roughly under $4,000 after taxes.
12: All right, great. This is already like incredible, because we know that we have this time horizon, these next, not 7 years, but it'll be 5 years after you turn 62, where you'll need to live on some other money that you've saved. But once you hit 67, I mean, $6,200 plus your $4,800 pension to have $11,000 pre-tax to come in, that's amazing. Let us now explore how much money you have set aside in retirement. So give us a rundown of what you've saved.
13: Okay, I have about $2.45 million in a pre-tax 401k, no Roth. I have about $450,000 in a mutual funds. Most of it is S&P 500, mm-hmm. and there's some in money market, so the total of $450,000 there. And I have $35,000 in cash for emergencies. And I do own my home. And that's worth about maybe $700,000 with no mortgage.
12: No mortgage. And you want to stay where you are?
13: Yeah, I'm stuck. Yeah, my wife doesn't want to move.
12: All right. You know, I get that. So that's a ton of money, which is incredible. Obviously, you know that you're kind of going to be staring down that big, big retirement distribution forced on you. So.
13: Yes.
12: Is your game plan 2 years, you've got your money, plenty of money. Do you have, you know, are you putting money right now into that pre-tax 401k for the next 2 years?
7: I am taking a company matching, so that's roughly about, I get 12,000 matching, and I contribute about 10% of my current income. And I'm doing okay in that area for sure.
12: Yeah, I'll say. So let's say that 2 years from now, you are done. And then what you would do is you and your wife would want to pull money out of that pre-tax account to start getting money out of there, right? We need to get, you know, like, I'm sort of thinking, let's just look at tax rates right now. The 22% tax bracket, which is, you know, you're probably in somewhere between 22 and 24. Like, you pop into 24 because of that pension income. So let's say that you'd say to me, hey, I want to pull out as much money as I can at the 22 or the 24% bracket, which you should do for those years between 62 and 67. You know, if it's 22, you're going to be able to pull out like 150 grand a year, maybe a little less. If it's 24%, you can get up to like 350 coming out and paying tax on it. It's going to be up to you. Do whatever you want. It's that you are in great shape. So if you were saying you want a financial gut check, you're in great shape. How much money are we talking about in help to the grown kids?
7: Yeah, I have one son remaining to get married, and I promised to pay for his wedding. So that's at least $50,000 just for that. And my other son, I would like to help him buy a house. And I would
12: Does he want a house, or is that what you want?
7: Good question. I think it's both. It's what he wants and what I want for him also. So it's kind of combined.
12: We'll get back to Steve in just a minute.

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3: 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Right now, let's get back to Steve from the Mid-Atlantic. Do you want to make it even, Steven? Do you say to yourself, well, you know what? I'm going to pay for this wedding. That'll be 50. And then I want to give the other guy 50. Or do you want to say, like, I want to give them each 100? Like, what are you thinking about right now?
4: Well, 50 for the one son getting married, and $150,000 at least for the other son who needs a house.
3: Wait a minute. What
5: is it you like him better?
3: But wait a minute. Why do you like this other son so much, three times as much as you like that first one? The guy's getting married. Come on.
4: The other son who's getting married has already bought a house on his own, so he doesn't need help on that area.
3: So are you sure that son number two wants this house? I'm asking that, like, not facetiously, because, you know, you could easily just say, hey, you know what? I'm paying for one wedding and, you know, I'm happy to have, you know, I would like to give you the 50. You're not getting, is he not married or is he getting married? Like, what's his story?
4: Oh, he's married, but he has been house hunting with his wife. And he's complaining about the high cost of houses in the area. And he told me it's going to be a struggle for him to get a down payment together. And that's when I thought, okay, I think I can help you here. Since he was, and I've been house hunting with him too to see what's out there.
3: Let me ask you something. Is your wife on board with this? I want to make sure that there's going to be marital bliss at the end of this.
4: Great question. The answer is she's totally fine with it.
3: Okay. Mark, how do you feel about getting more money out of this retirement account than we had anticipated?
5: Does the other son know about the discrepancy? Is that going to cause an issue down the road?
3: Oh, good question.
4: He doesn't know yet, but he will eventually.
3: Do you want to make good on this? Like, you know, maybe, are there any grandchildren yet?
4: Not yet. No grandkids.
3: I mean, so there's a couple of ways to do this. Obviously, the wedding is coming up, so you got to get the money anyway, right?
4: Mm-hmm.
3: Okay. So the first question is, because you're still working right now and you are, like, I'm not sure, like, you could just pull the money out of the mutual funds, right?
4: Yes.
3: Okay. So whatever, you have to sell some off, you'll get some capital gains, but you'll figure it in. So there's the 50 there. I think that I'm okay if you say, look, my other kid, I want to help him. I'm going to get that down payment. You're going to probably end up kind of depleting a lot of, the whole thing, but you're going to deplete a good chunk of this account, and because you're going to have to pay some taxes as well. So you deplete it. Maybe instead of having 450 at the end of all the gifting and all this, you'll have 200 grand in there. But then when you retire, I think that's when we probably have to start taking some more money out of that pre-tax account. I don't want to do the, I certainly don't want to take pre-tax money out now while you still have all this income.
4: Mm-hmm.
3: But I think that you'll replenish. You'll just have more money in there. You'll live on that money. I think you can well afford to do this. Mark, are you feeling okay about this, the help? I think that Mark's biggest concern is that we don't create a schism between the boys.
6: Drama.
3: Because of the disparity. So I guess there's the other thing is you could say to the younger one, we're going to give you 50 for your wedding, there's going to be another $100,000 coming, you know, but not this minute, but it, there,

0: but we're going to make this right because we're helping your brother with a down payment. How's that sound?
1: Or you make it right way down the line in your estate documents.
0: Yeah. But
2: that's true. Yep.
0: But it sounds to me like you wanted them to have the money while they're young and they need it, which I'm all for. I'm totally all for that. What I don't want there to be is like some strange, weird thing that happens that causes any problems down the line. That to me is what we want to avoid.
2: No, you're right, because I've been thinking about that same dilemma, and it's something I have to face. I just don't know how to do it yet, but I'll make it up to the other boy.
0: Yeah, exactly. Yeah. And you say, like, if we'll make it up to you, you know, I don't know if they're planning on having kids. Either we'll do it within the form of 529 plans, or we'll gift you money. But, you know, as soon as I retire, we'll have a game plan ready. And that's okay. What you do. Good.
2: Sounds like a plan.
0: I can't believe I'm giving you all of this this today, being Jill Schlesinger, the dream maker.
2: One of the big costs is I do want to spend about $80,000 on a home renovation, and so that will come out of the mutual fund.
0: Yes. So you're going to deplete the mutual fund, which, by the way, so when you retire, maybe it's going to be that, you know, you'll take $150,000 out every year for the 5 years between 62 and 67, get it out, pay it at the 22% bracket, rebuild the mutual fund, the post-tax money, you know, so you're going to live on some, but you're also going to just take it out to reduce your burden in the future. Because you are going to have a big RMD. I mean, a big one, right? Because you have 2.5 now and you're young. So I think that getting that money out, depending on where tax brackets are, et cetera, will be very beneficial to you down the line. Hey, do you have your estate documents done, since we were just talking about estate documents, like making
2: I had my will done last year, but I plan to do a trust when I retire in a couple of years.
0: All right. You probably don't need a trust, but okay. You could. A lot of your money is going to pass by contract, meaning that, you know, a lot of that money is in retirement assets. So
2: okay.
0: Go talk to somebody. It's worth having a conversation for sure. If you need some financial guidance, just go to JillOnMoney.com. We'll be right back.

0: I love this place. I've been surfing here since I was a kid. Now, seeing my grandson out on the water, it means everything to me. Watching him and taking in the blue waves, the sea breeze, the blurry horizon.
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There's going to be video. It's so much fun. So do check that out. Okay, now let us do one more question for the end of this program. 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So no, I don't think you're crazy. I get it. You can spread things out. But I do think that for the worry around the failure of, say, the big firms that hold your money, I think that's the one that I'm less concerned about, because I think many of these firms have tons of protections in place. So I hope that helps. And I hope you've enjoyed this program. Our music is composed by Joel Goodman. Mark Talercio is our executive producer and king of all things web. We always ask that you lift someone up. Change your work, change your wealth, change your life. Thanks for listening. We'll talk to you next week.

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2: I'm Heather Bosch. Most of the passengers from a cruise ship where there was a deadly hantavirus outbreak are heading home. The latest from CBS's Remy Innocencio.
3: Health workers transported more than 90 passengers to repatriation flights heading to Europe and Canada, taking off after mere minutes on the ground. The plane for Spanish passengers outfitted with negative pressure containment pods used for Ebola and the plague. The American repatriation flight landed in Tenerife before sunset to fly them all directly to Omaha, Nebraska, for mandatory isolation at the U.S. National Quarantine Unit.
2: Republicans and Democrats in several states are redrawing congressional maps in an effort to give their party an edge in the midterm elections. More from CBS's Aaron Navarro.
4: In South Carolina, a majority black district, long represented by Democratic Congressman Jim Clyburn, could be eliminated.
5: I'm going to run, irrespective of what the makeup of the district might be.
4: With his overall approval rating hovering around 40%, President Trump had a message for House Republicans.
6: Well, they'll find a reason to impeach me, even though a lot of people said I had the greatest first term in the history of it. They'll try and impeach me, probably.
2: Though a tenuous ceasefire remains in effect in the U.S.-Israeli war with Iran, CBS's Holly Williams reports.
7: Hezbollah is Iran's most powerful proxy group and designated a terrorist organization by the U.S. It's targeting northern Israel with rockets and drones, killing seven Israeli soldiers and a military contractor last month.
2: Meantime, President Trump has rejected Iran's response to the latest U.S. peace proposal, calling it totally unacceptable. China confirms President Trump will visit from May 13th to the 15th. He's expected to meet with President Xi Jinping. Trump hopes China, which buys Iran's oil, will do more to force Iran to reopen the Strait of Hormuz. The U.S. Army says the remains of one of the missing American soldiers in Morocco has been recovered. CBS's Jerika Duncan.
8: He's identified as First Lieutenant Kendrick Lamont Key Jr. from Richmond, Virginia. He was 27 years old. A second soldier is still missing. Both disappeared 8 days ago on the Moroccan coast while off duty.
2: On this Mother's Day in Mexico. Protesters chanted, "Our children, where are they?" Thousands took part in demonstrations demanding answers about those missing due to drug violence. At St. Peter's Square, Pope Leo urged people to pray for every mother, especially those living in the most difficult of conditions. That according to Vatican News. This is CBS News.
1: Join Adriana Diaz and Kelly O'Grady for the perfect start to your weekend. 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
2: A Houston woman is able to celebrate another Mother's Day due to modern medical technology. CBS's Jennifer Kuiper is in Chicago with the details.
10: NASA engineer Jody Graff traveled from Houston to Chicago, where she has undergone a double lung transplant at Northwestern Medicine to treat terminal lung cancer. Graff says before the procedure, she was pretty much trapped in her house.
11: I had 5 liters of oxygen, and I needed that to even, get up to use the restroom.
10: She underwent the rare procedure on Thanksgiving Day, is still being monitored and says she's grateful to celebrate Mother's Day with her two sons.
11: They're grown up, but they still need their mom.
10: Jennifer Kuiper, CBS News, Chicago.
2: Northwestern is currently the only health system in the country offering the procedure for patients with advanced lung cancers who failed all other treatment options. Across the U.S., there are more than 3,000 lung transplants performed each year, according to the Mayo Clinic. I'm Heather Bosch, CBS News.
12: Carpal tunnel syndrome, heart failure that doesn't improve with common medicines. 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With reporting from around the world, it's time for Eye on Travel with America's number one frontline travel news journalist, Peter Greenberg. And now, the man who travels over 400,000 miles each year, Peter Greenberg.
13: Hi, everybody. Peter Greenberg here with another edition of Eye on Travel for the second weekend of May 2026. I hope you're having a great time where you happen to be. Let me tell you where we happen to be. Yes, we've flown a few thousand miles to get here. 37 degrees, 33 minutes north, 126 degrees, 58 minutes east. We're in Seoul, South Korea at the JW Marriott Seoul, here for the Virtuoso Symposium. And of course, lots of information to get through and breaking news as well. So let's start with the demise of Spirit. We all saw what happened last weekend, 3 in the morning, Spirit ceased to operate. We saw it coming. We talked about it in previous shows, but still it was a shock to see an airline and 17,000 employees grounded perhaps forever now. What does this mean for you? Well, of course, in the initial response, you'll see airfares going up and that capacity being transferred to other airlines, including in the situation JetBlue, which wasted no time in flooding the zone in Fort Lauderdale at that Spirit's base with new flights, new frequencies, and of course, taking over as many gates as they can. But there are longer-term implications here. The bailout did not happen. It didn't happen for a number of very good reasons, one of which was that Spirit had no assets to collateralize to get anybody to give them any money. They were already operating in Chapter 11, and their creditors didn't want to give them any further financing. That's why they went to the U.S. for the bailout. When the U.S. said, okay, they were going to help them out, they insisted on being in first position to get paid back. Creditors didn't like that. The talk stalled, and everything simply fell apart. In the meantime, what does this mean to other airlines that consider themselves low budget or low cost? Well, let's be honest, there's nothing ultra low cost about anything in the aviation business anymore. The airlines have to pay for their fuel, all of them, at the same price. Their equipment costs have gone up. Their services have gone up. Their labor's gone up. And let's not forget the killer, fuel. Fuel was the catalyst here that ended Spirit. It almost ended JetBlue. They almost had to file for Chapter 11 about 3 weeks ago. What saved them? JetBlue happens to own their planes. So what did they do? They put up 22 of their jets for collateral to get a $500 million loan to allow them to continue to fly through the year 2026. No guarantees, however, on whether JetBlue will be able to continue flying in 2027. In the case of Spirit, they didn't own any planes. They leased them. Half of them they'd already given back to the leasing companies, and as a result, they had no assets of any substance, and that's what got them in trouble. They simply ran out of cash. In the meantime, what are we seeing worldwide? Airlines doing a scheduled triage of massive proportions. Lufthansa canceling 20,000 flights. That's not just on one day. That's taking 20,000 flights off the schedule. We're seeing that happen in the U.S. We're seeing that happening around the world. As a result, we're also seeing, as a result of the fuel prices, international airfares up 37% since the beginning of February. Domestically, as much as 20% up. And then another interesting development. What's happening with people coming to the U.S.? What's happening with FIFA? I've talked about this before, but last week we saw the real crack in the dike. FIFA gave back thousands of hotel rooms that had blocked, hoping to fill them for the events. And the hotels themselves are announcing softness in reservations. Gee, what a surprise. So what about the tickets themselves? Well, remember, there's a big difference between a book ticket and a block ticket. And we're dealing with the problem of block tickets. All the ticket brokers who thought they were going to make a killing on FIFA may have an awakening here, as the numbers aren't approaching what they thought in terms of the number of people wanting the tickets. Remember the law of supply and demand? Well, here we go. So we're going to see hotel rooms going discounted, and maybe even discounted World Cup game tickets. No, not in Mexico or Canada. Those are sold out. We're talking in the U.S. And as a result, will the stadiums be full? Of course they will. But with Americans probably buying discounted tickets, we'll be keeping an eye on that as well. In the meantime, we're seeing cuts in places like Las Vegas. We're seeing Delta cutting lots of flights of under 400 miles. We're seeing Delta cutting even service on board those flights of under 400 miles. And that's just getting started. The real problem, of course, is the numbers are not holding up. It's a perfect storm of increased costs, availability problems, and then, of course, the economy itself and people not showing up. We'll be watching all of that from here, of course, in Korea, but everywhere else. And then back in the U.S., what's going to happen going forward? The problem is scheduled triage is getting even crazier. How do you protect yourself? Well, the first flights that are yet caught in overseas or in the U.S. are short-haul flights. It's not that they're not considered profitable. It's that the time of the day matters. The most susceptible flights to being cut are between the hours of 10 a.m. and 4 p.m., at least in the U.S., because the airlines want to make sure they protect the flights that they have, even if short-haul flights, that are going to their major hubs that will connect to their long-haul profitable services. So if you're flying first thing in the morning or late at night, you got a chance. Between 10 a.m. and 3 p.m. locally, those are the flights that have the most susceptibility of being eliminated from the schedule. And overseas, get ready, this is going to be the summer of train travel. For years already, the airlines have been discouraging their passengers from doing short-haul flights, and literally Air France and KLM making it a matter of policy, encouraging their travelers to use the trains themselves. And you know what? If you're going overseas this summer, that's the advice. Get your rail pass. You have to buy it before you go overseas. In fact, it needs to be bought in conjunction with your round-trip international ticket. And that's good on like 33 different countries of train travel. It's your best bet. You don't have to buy a first-class pass. You don't have to buy a month-long pass. They're done in increments of weeks. Second class will be just fine. But that's going to be the saving grace for inter-European travel this summer. It ain't going to be on airlines. Count on that. And fares there are going to be crazy. One unanticipated byproduct of all this madness is frequent flyer programs and frequent stay programs. This is the first time in recent memory, especially at this time of the year, where there's suddenly availability on redeeming airline miles or hotel points, and often at lower redemption levels because they've got the space. Why not burn that contingent liability by finally giving you what you were supposed to be promised when you joined the program? Now, these are not going to be announced in advance. There'll be pop-up deals that may only be up for a day or two, but guess what? Look for them, because you're going to see reduced redemption levels and, surprise, surprise, availability of award seats or hotel rooms. Not going to last for long. Summer's upon us. But it's happening now as a direct result of the drop in travel after the attack on Iran. So we're going to be monitoring that as well. And last but not least, the funny story of the week. You know, we talk about this all the time about lounges and access at airports and how mad it is and how oversold the programs are. Well, there's a guy in China who reportedly used one first-class refundable ticket to enjoy, are you ready for this, 300 separate meals at an airport VIP lounge without ever boarding a plane. What he did was he took this fully refundable ticket and a boarding pass that got him through security and then just went to the lounge and had breakfast, lunch, and dinner there and went home and then used the ticket again the next day and the next day and the next day. I got to hand it to him. He beat the airlines at their own game playing by their rules. Well, they found out about it, and finally they said, you know, they banned him. But he did it for 300 separate meals. I love it. Coming up when we return, We'll be joined by Matthew Upchurch, the CEO and chairman of Virtuoso, with his look at South Korea, the Korean Peninsula, and travel in general. Back right after this.
14: Your flight might be late, but we're on time. Eye on Travel will be right back.
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1: Peter Greenberg back with you as Ion Travel continues from Seoul in South Korea. 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We'll solve it right here on the air as we do throughout every single show. My next guest has become a regular on the show. We're happy to have him back, and we're happy to have him in Korea. He's the big cheese, the chairman and CEO of Virtuoso, Matthew Upchurch. Welcome back, sir.
2: Great to be here. Here we are.
1: I mean, I've been coming to Korea since 1978. I've always had a love affair with this place, and it's always been cutting edge. When I first came here, it wasn't cutting edge. I mean, it was very old school. Nothing was really working. And then all of a sudden, an explosion in every aspect of their lifestyle, whether it was electronics, cars, transportation, the airport at Incheon. I mean, everything they're touching is working. And it's a society that is efficient. It moves quickly. It's clean. Mm-hmm. I mean, they have a subway system that's amazing. I mean,
2: and then culturally, right?
1: And culturally,
2: it's amazing.
1: It's unbelievable. Their museum, if they rotated the exhibits every day, they'd never run out. I mean, but to you, from a travel perspective, my guess is most Americans don't even know anything about Korea. It's still a sort of like this dark vision.
2: Yeah. Well, one of the things, you know, obviously, you know, Japan has been incredibly hot for the last 4 years.
1: Oh, yeah, you can't get a room.
2: And so for us, you know, one of the ways that we choose destinations is where we see what's kind of the natural, you know, evolution this market. And because of all the things that you just talked about, including Korean culture, K-pop and this and movies and skincare and all the things.
1: You can't forget the skincare.
2: No, I'm telling you, everybody, we have 370 some odd people here, and I don't think, and male or female, they've all talked about beauty products and skincare, whatever, because it's some of the, but it's that combination of, they still, I think it's what happened. It is still a destination where you really do have a sense of it's different, right? It's got Western conveniences and this and technology and all that, but it still has a real sense of its own culture, its food, its whatever. So, and you know, and for us, a lot of our clients, you know, all around the world are basically, you know, they're still discovering new places is at the top of their list. And because of the things that you said, I think it's been, and everybody that's here, Or we've also been told, given shopping lists by our kids or grandkids,
1: oh, yeah,
2: to come to Korea and go shopping for them.
1: The very first thing I did back in 1978 when I came here was go shopping.
2: Yeah.
1: I mean, my house in New York is furnished with antiques from Korea.
2: Mm.
1: I mean, which you can still find. It's unbelievable.
2: Yeah.
1: And of course, if you go down south to places like Busan, there's a place down there called Tiger Town, which is outrageous. I'm sure it's all illegal, but it's fun to watch. It's every knockoff ever made by anybody that's counterfeit, right? So if the new Michael Jordan shoe comes out, they got it, right? Now, it may be spelled Michael Jordan, but they got it. I mean, so for shopping, it's unreal.
2: Yeah.
1: But then again, of course, there's history here. You know, there's so many tours that they offer. You know what's still the number one tour is? The demilitarizing, the DMZ.
2: Yep, we got a bunch of people going there today.
1: Yeah, up to Panmunjom.
2: Yeah.
1: I mean, and it's still where, I mean, it's, when I first came here, it was the battle of the loudspeakers. The South Koreans would have these huge, I mean, massive speakers pointed in the direction of North Korea, and they'd be playing Western songs.
2: Mm-hmm.
1: And the North Koreans had these massive speakers pointed towards South Korea playing propaganda messages,
2: mm-hmm,
1: you know, and saying, please come visit our beautiful village. And you look across it, there's a Hollywood set. There was no village. It was just facades.
2: Yeah.
1: And that hasn't really changed. However, and you know, you're always looking for new destinations. What's the one thing that's going to save the North Korean economy and the country? I'm going to ask you this question. What's the one thing, is there any one thing that North Korea produces that the world consumes? And the answer is nothing, unless you're in the market for unreliable Scud missiles.
2: Well, I was just going to say, unfortunately.
1: Unfortunately. Well, what's the one thing that's going to save him? It's travel and tourism.
2: Yeah.
1: So he's been working quietly with Swiss, German, and Spanish contractors to do what? Build his travel and tourism infrastructure. He just opened up the very first North Korean beach resort, which, by the way, is gorgeous. Now, the only people staying there are Russian tourists for the moment.
2: Mm-hmm.
1: But that's the crack in the door. Because I think that's the future. You know, I mean, what's the very first thing that Trump did when he went to visit him in the first administration? Showed him pictures of the real estate developments they could have on the coast. Right? Because for Trump, it's all transactional. But the point is, Trump wasn't wrong about that. That really is going to be the thing that saves him.
2: But, you know, it's interesting when you say that, because what brings to mind is the fact that still how few people fully understand the size and scope of the travel and tourism industry, right? That basically a little over 10% of the world's GDP, you know, one out of every 10 jobs, either directly or indirectly. And in the world of AI and, you know, all that, whatever, anything that you can do with your mind, your heart, and your hands, right, which is travel and tourism, is where a lot of growth is. And, you know, it's amazing how few people still don't understand that. And that, so when you say that, right, yeah. And you say, what could save a destination? And it doesn't just, and it's not just the travel and tourism, it's just, it's the, you know, the everything that goes along with it. The, you know, the new WTTT report that came out that said there was $12.5 trillion of investment planned over the next decade in travel and tourism. And it's growing at twice the GDP rate of the regular economy.
1: And where we are right now in this part of the world, I was asking Chris Nassetta, the CEO of Hilton, how many new hotels are you opening? He says, we're opening up one new hotel every 8 hours. Wait a minute. Opening? Not construction? You're opening one every 8 hours? Mm. Yeah, and you know where they're opening? This part of the world. Mm. It's Korea, it's Japan, it's China, and it's not for the American market. Mm. It's just for the folks regionally who are traveling within those countries.
2: Yeah.
1: So look at the growth opportunities there.
2: But you know, funny, it's interesting you talk about that regional. Again, this goes back to this thing about scale. So, you know, my hometown is Fort Worth. Even little old Fort Worth, you know how many visitors Fort Worth had? A city of just over 1 million? 11 million.
1: To Fort Worth.
2: 11 million visitors.
1: Okay, I have to ask the stupid question. What were they visiting?
2: The stockyards, sporting events, I mean, all kinds of stuff. We have three of the best museums in the country. That, you know, we have the Kimball Art Museum, the Modern, and then the Amon Carter Museum. So,
1: right.
2: So not that I'm pitching like Fort Worth Visitors Conventions Bureau here, but
1: no, I get it.
2: But the point is that again, this goes back to this whole scale thing. So no matter where you are in the world, I mean, people don't fully understand. And by the way, when COVID hit, one of the things that I loved was the head of the Fort Worth Visitors Bureau, he sent out something to the citizens of Fort Worth and say, this matters to you too, because how many of our restaurants and our attractions or whatever are actually supported by visitors, not only what they spend, but their tax dollars, travel, visitors are the easiest people to tax because they don't vote in your district.
1: Yeah, we've noticed that. But speaking of that, let's take a look at those arrival numbers now. You're seeing double-digit drops from foreign visitors to the United States. That's staggering in terms of the loss of revenue for every American city.
2: And the number one, and by the way, everybody likes to say, yeah, I mean, it's whatever opinions are, et cetera. But the number one that I hear about is the process of getting visas.
1: Right.
2: So, I mean, it's just like, we live in such a digital world. It's just crazy. Because obviously we have Virtuoso members all over the world who come to, for example, to our big annual meeting that you're always at in Vegas at the Bellagio. And the issue, number one issue, isn't even the cost. It isn't the, you know, psychology of it or whatever. It's the visa issue.
1: And that's for everybody.
2: Yeah.
1: I mean, the feedback I get in every foreign capital that I'm in right now is, we'd love to come, but we just don't think we can.
2: Yeah.
1: Or we love to come, but we don't want to have to go through that process. I mean, even the processes that have been proposed that haven't even been implemented is enough to scare people away. Right? So, it's $250 for a visa now. For a lot of people, that's a huge expense. And if we do grant you the visa for $250, you have to spend up to $15,000 to post a bond that you will not overstay your welcome.
2: Or you have to come in person to, you know, the embassy or the consulate.
1: Right.
2: I mean, in this world, I mean, where you can do so many things digitally, it doesn't make sense to me. But.
1: And by the way, you could make just the easiest economic argument of what you're denying yourself by making people do that.
2: Well, and also for your listeners to understand, is back on this whole thing, is, you know, I've been doing this for 40 years, and what's interesting is the one time I was like, when you get so frustrated, I said, you know how we talk about exports, right? How we want to balance, you know, our deficit, our trade deficit, et cetera. So few people, including lawmakers, don't understand that actually travel and tourism is an export. You think of an export as something you ship.
1: Let me ask you to hold that thought for a second while we export ourselves over to a break. When we come back, we're going to talk about tariffs, exports, and the real dollar figures about travel and tourism with Matthew Upchurch, the CEO and the chairman of Virtuoso. We'll be back with more from Korea right after this.
3: Have a travel question or problem? Just email Peter at peter@petergreenberg.com and we'll solve it on the air.
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5: CBS News Brief. Police in Laredo, Texas say a Union Pacific Railroad employee has discovered multiple bodies inside a boxcar. Six people are confirmed dead. Temperatures were in the upper 90s when the bodies were found. Laredo is on the U.S.-Mexico border. American passengers on a cruise ship hit by a deadly hantavirus outbreak are coming back to the U.S. where they'll be monitored. Here's CBS's Jerika Duncan.
6: They were evacuated by a specially equipped 747 that flew to the Canary Islands to get them. They were among more than 100 passengers and crew on the ship that anchored off the coast. Global health officials have tried to calm fears about the spread of the disease.
5: Israeli Prime Minister Benjamin Netanyahu tells CBS's 60 Minutes the war with Iran is not over.
7: I think it accomplished a great deal, but it's not over because there's still nuclear material, enriched uranium that has to be taken out of Iran. There's still enrichment sites that have to be dismantled.
5: CBS News Brief. I'm Christopher.
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1: Peter Greenberg back with you, along with Matthew Upchurch, the CEO and chairman of Virtuoso. Matthew, right before the break, we were talking about travel and tourism as a huge financial export that people don't realize that has everything to do with balance of payments and economy.
2: Right, because people think of, they think of an export as something you ship out. Actually, what makes an export is you get foreign people's money. And I've always wanted to do this ad to have, educate everybody, where you have literally all these people from around the world with suitcases bulging with dollars. I'm trying to bring this money back to you and hand it over and spend it in your country. Literally, that's the visual that you should have. And yet it's amazing how when you say travel is an export, they're like, what? What does that mean?
1: Yeah, but remember, it's more than hotels and airlines. Oh. It's restaurants, it's theme parks, it's rental cars, it's attractions.
2: Yeah. And by the way, it's a huge, and travel and tourism is also one of the biggest drivers of small, medium-sized enterprises. Women-owned businesses, minority-owned businesses, entrepreneurs, startups. I mean, it's amazing.
1: Now, you compound that with the problems with fuel and oil and scarcity. Now it's hitting everybody. It's more than just what the price is at the pump for your car. Because Americans, let's face it, we're addicted to our cars. If gas, I hate to say this, if gas went up to $12 a gallon, we'd still be driving. Right? We may have 85 more people in the car simply because it would become a clown car, but we're not going to stop our habits. But what does get stopped? I was in Oklahoma the other day shooting one of our specials on Route 66. And I'm staying at a local hotel. I said, I'm going to be here for 2 days. I'm going to stop by the local Walmart and just get some stuff for the hotel room, right? So this is what I bought. A bunch of grapes, a six-pack of root beer, yeah, and popcorn. It was $51. We talk about farm to table. It's not farm to table. It's truck to farm to table. Diesel's gone up, you know, almost 100% in fuel. That's going to affect the price that I pay at Walmart. That's going to affect the price I pay for a steak dinner at a restaurant. That's going to affect the price that I pay for anything, any good and service I buy. And that's all tied to what? Travel and tourism.
2: No. And by the way, thanks for being in Oklahoma. That's where my wife's from.
1: No, listen, I used to be based in Houston for Newsweek. I covered Texas, Louisiana, Oklahoma, and Arkansas. It was an education for me. And by the way, the best stories I ever did were in those four states.
2: Yeah.
1: You know why?
2: Why?
1: The crime is bigger in Texas. It's sort of like everything's bigger in Texas.
2: Well, the other thing is made Fort Worth, you know, it's Taylor Sheridan, right?
1: So, yeah, oh, my God. Are you addicted to land, man?
2: Are you kidding me? Of course.
1: Oh, my God. But everything, by the way, if you take a look at everything Taylor Sheridan is doing, right? Tulsa King with Sylvester Stallone.
2: Yeah. The Madison.
1: Madison, man, which is out now.
2: Already finished that.
1: Land, man. I have no idea if this guy sleeps, but I'm telling you, it's unbelievable work. Yeah. It really is. And he really captured West Texas.
2: Yeah, he did. What's funny, though, is in Landman, when you think they're in Midland, they're actually in Fort Worth.
1: Yeah, but I know. But the way they shoot it with the sepia tones and the wind and the dust.
2: It's very good.
1: It's great.
2: Yeah.
1: See, now that may not be driving tourism to Texas, but it's putting Texas on the map in a way they never saw it before. Yeah. Right?
2: Yep.
1: All right, so now, back to Korea.
2: Sure.
1: Which is where we are right now. What's the one thing that surprised you the most about Korea when you got here?
2: Well, I hadn't been back in a long, long time, like 15 years, and it's the growth, particularly here in Seoul. But I think it was also how they have blended the strong tradition that they had with with modernization of it, right? They've just done it in a very elegant way. And I think that's the part. And then also something else that everybody's been talking about here is that the people are super friendly, and they're very, sometimes you have a bit of a language barrier, but it's one where they're not, they're cool about it, right? They're not.
1: Well, they're cautious about it, and they're cool about it.
2: Yeah. You don't feel like they're bothered. I mean, they're outgoing. They're even more so than I'd remembered.
1: But there's one thing you have to be aware of: 40% of the names in Korea are Kim.
2: And you know, so Kim, Park. Kim and Park, you know.
1: So don't open the phone book hoping to find someone named Kim. You'll be there for a lifetime. Yeah. Other than that, you can get through it.
2: Yep.
1: I mean, that means also if you forget somebody's name, you have a 40% chance you're going to get it right. But the bottom line is you're right. They move efficiently.
2: Yep.
1: Their subway system is amazing.
2: Yep.
1: They have, I think, 9 separate subway lines or even more than that. And everything gets connected.
2: Yep. Yeah.
1: And they make good cars.
2: Well, and I tell you, talking about a country that's elevated, you know, quality of things. You know, I mean, I always talk about how overall basic quality has grown, and I've always used the analogy of a Hyundai or a Kia, right? You know, from 20 years ago, and now they're, you know, the quality of what they do is amazing. So, I love the culture here. I love this blend. I think that's the thing that's. That's the thing that really the friendliness and the blend of you know the culture that they preserve, but with this really cool. And by the way, it's obviously worked because movies, music, beauty products, fashion. I mean, they're you know for a relatively small country, they've had an outsized influence.
1: Matthew Upchurch, the chairman and CEO of Virtuoso. Coming back to the United States with 2 extra bags full of beauty products. I know it. Back with more from Seoul, Korea, as Eye on Travel continues right after this.
3: 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Eye on Travel will be right back.
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0: In his recent press conference, Governor Scott noted that we have a workforce crisis, a housing crisis, an education funding crisis, a property tax crisis. 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

0: doing? I'm test driving the room. I'm test driving the room to see what I like about the room that I might want to have in my house. Is it the fabrics? Is it the chair? Is it the bathroom shower head? Is it the faucets? Is it the pillows? I mean, anything that touches me, I'm interested in. And for those of you who know my history, back in 1994, when my house in Sherman Oaks, California, was destroyed in the earthquake, the famous Northridge earthquake, it had to be bulldozed, and I had to build a new house, which I'd never done before and don't recommend ever doing again, but I did, a light bulb went off, because I spent so many nights in hotels that I ended up building my house literally out of 47 hotels around the world. Signature items from the hotels that resonated with me, I said, I have to have this in my house. My next guest speaks to that, because one of the things when we talk about luxury, comfort, and a great stay at a hotel is what else? The bed. And what are we really talking about, the bed? We're talking about the thread count. We're talking about the sheets. We're talking about the pillowcases. We're talking about any kind of fabric that touches our skin. And joining me right now, the CEO of Frette, the legendary maker of sheets and everything else, Filippo Arnaboldi. How are you, sir?
1: Thank you, Peter. Thank you for having me on today. It's an honor.
0: So we talk about thread count, and people don't really understand thread count. I've been in some pretty bad hotels, but they paid attention to the sheets. And all of a sudden, I like the hotel because I spent the night wrapped in those sheets. I've been in some pretty luxury hotels that didn't pay attention to the sheets, and I couldn't wait to get out. What do people need to know? Because, you know, we take everything for granted. You know, you ask kids where food comes from, they tell you the store. Yes, you sell sheets at your locations, but the point is there's a process that they go through before they ever get to the store. What is it that makes a good sheet in a hotel room?
1: It's a very good question. First of all, we try to understand from the different hotel property what's so special about the hotel, and we try to really craft and design the product based on the property.
0: So you're tailor-making the sheets for that property?
1: Yes, we do, whether you're going from big hotel brands to small boutique. Each hotel wants to offer a different product and a different experience to their guest. So we are not selling a commodity. Frette has been in business since 1860. So Edmond Frette, when launched the brand and the company, immediately understood that he was bringing an added value to the end consumer or to the guest of the hotel. So answering your question is not about the thread count. As you know, I'm Italian. You came from accent. We cannot even translate a thread count in Italian. It doesn't make any kind of sense. No one does use it.
0: And yet, in America, we talk about thread count all the time.
1: Because it's a marketing tool. It's a marketing tool. And again, without mentioning, you know, brands, there are brands or, let's say, manufacturing companies that are mentioning the thread counts. We never mention the thread counts. Why? Because, first of all, the way that I love sleeping could be different versus yours or your wife. Everybody has a different way of sleeping. Warm, cool, crispy, very warm. You love linen, you love cotton. And then it's not about the thread count. Thread count means how many thread you have in a square inch. That's the point. It's about the quality of the fiber, the length of the fiber is more important. A 200 thread count sheet set could be even better than a 1000. If the quality of the fiber is a good one, that's really the main question. And, you know, in the US, for example, hoteliers love primarily a 300 to a 400 sateen, so sort of silky finishing, very soft. In Asia, it's all about higher thread count because they love more warmer sheets and think that there are many countries in Asia that are quite warm, but they're all in AC. So again, it's about the quality of the fiber and not about how many threads that you have in a square inch.
0: We're talking to Filippo Arnaboldi, the CEO of Frette. When we come back, I have to put my consumer hat on, as do you, to find out when you're checking into a hotel, or even before you ever make that reservation, what do you ask for about the sheets? How are you going to know that it makes any sense to you? No matter whether it's the fiber or the thread count, because every hotel is different, every location is different. You'd be surprised the questions you can

0: Back right after this.
1: Your flight might be late, but we're on time. Eye on Travel will be right back.
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0: Peter Greenberg here as Eye on Travel continues, back with Filippo Arnaboldi, the CEO of Frette, the legendary sheet maker from Italy. When we just last left off, you gave me the difference between the fiber and the thread count. But now I'm checking into a hotel. I made a reservation for a hotel room. What do I need to know about that bed before I ever get there?
8: With some hotels, we try to really pray, really anticipate the needs of the clients and understanding how do you like to sleep. I mean, they have a pillow menu. Many hotels already have a pillow menu.
0: There are some hotels that have 19 separate pillows.
8: Absolutely. That's easier because, you know, it's easier in terms of housekeeping. The problem is housekeeping. Okay, in terms
0: you have to stock all those pillows.
8: Yes, and then somebody has to go into your room and, you know, make up the bed before you're going to check in. But pillows are easier. Really customizing your sleeping experience based on the linen that you love, crispy, cooler, warmer, or extremely warm, okay, is quite complicated. So I believe that the most important aspect is, not so many hotels yet are promoting the sleeping experience, and in my opinion, is an opportunity because when you go to an hotel, you sleep. That's the reason why you go to a hotel. You want to sleep at least 6 to 8 hours. I need to sleep 8 hours, otherwise I'm not going to be able to function. So we try to really have an email marketing outreach into the client and asking the client the preference on how they like sleeping. But again, it's a very intense housekeeping, you know, project.
0: So, for example, I'm traveling to a tropical climate, right? I'm going to Hawaii.
8: Yeah.
0: What kind of sheet should I have?
8: It's a difficult question because, again, I should ask you how do you like to sleep. Personally,
0: yeah.
8: I am a Four Seasons, not Four Seasons in terms of brands, but Four Seasons, I'm a seasonality person. So during the winter, okay, I like having silky satin finishing linens. During the summer, so Hawaii could be an example because they have a 12 months warm weather, I prefer having a more cool, crispy percale. It's called percale. It's a finishing of the cotton that is going to keep you more fresh and cool. So the body, because, you know, the body has to really breathe within the linens. But this is my advice. As Italian, I love linen as a fabric. Why?
0: I don't know an Italian who doesn't.
8: And you know why? Because linen as a fabric has a unique attribute. It does absorb up to 40% of the humidity. That's why linen is used during the summer, not just because it's light, but also because it can really absorb the humidity. Americans, I believe in New York for 30 years, don't love linen. So again, I am not going to be able to change the Americans' habit. So Americans love silky. So in Hawaii, I would strongly suggest to stay on a percale, more crispy and cool, you know, hand feel.
0: And then in the colder climate, people like to go skiing. All of a sudden, it's Jackson Hole, Wyoming in February. What?
8: Cocooning, nice duvet filler, probably warm, and certainly satin finishing. Again, I'm not going to go over the details of the track count because, as I said, it really depends on the region. But certainly, you know, very cocooning duvet filler warm. If you were to go into a retail shop, we're even offering a very high-end down filler called Eiderdown that is extremely light, but very, very, very, very warm. Hey. The hotels would be difficult to offer it.
0: So when I bought my bed when I built my house, I bought a bed that I then put on top of it, a pillow top.
8: Mattress pad, yeah.
0: Yeah, you like those.
8: Yeah, I love it. I learned it in the U.S. It's very, very American dream.
0: But I discovered that at a hotel.
8: Absolutely, because it can customize the way you sleep, because it can soften or make it firmer, the mattress. So the mattress is the mattress. You buy one mattress, you cannot change the mattress every single day. This additional topper, it's called mattress topper, can customize your sleeping. And I can tell you something, sometimes couple have different preferences. So we do, even in a double, you know, mattress, we separate the sheeting and we offer a different customization because the wife B loves, you know, a different experience versus the husband. So the mattress pad is a great, you know, opportunity, and also protect the mattress in terms of, you know, cleanliness.
0: And let's not forget the history that was made by the Western folks and when they came up with the heavenly bed. I mean, my goodness. I mean, that was brilliant marketing, because people were test driving the hotel room and liked the bed so much, they said, okay, we're going to start selling beds, and they did.
8: As you said, yeah, I mean, Westin has been a pioneer. I mean, we've been doing it, but we have not been smart enough to market it, to be honest. They did a better job than us. But as you said at the beginning, I love traveling, I love staying in hotels. Anytime I go in hotels, I'm learning something, and I want to buy something for my place. That's why Hospitality for Freight is the best marketplace. It's where we are testing new products. It's where we can acquire clients and really, you know, explaining them what Freight can bring to the table.
0: And right now, you're customizing those sheets and that bedding for so many different hotels. So there's a good chance, if I'm checking into one of them, I'll be sleeping on one of yours.
8: Absolutely. I mean, customization has been something we've been doing for a long time, especially now, because each property wants to offer a different product, a different experience. It has to be customized in the full experience, not just, you know, what Freight brings to the table. We serve hotels in all their ambiances, from food and beverage to the spa to the outdoor to the beach. And again, we try to get the brief from the property, and then we customize the experience.
0: So the bottom line takeaway is, it's not the thread count, it's the fiber. And if you really want to be Italian, go for the linen.
8: Absolutely. Thank you, Peter. You completely got it. Thank
0: Filippo
8: you so
0: Arnaboldi, the CEO of Frette, sleep well tonight.
8: Thank you.
0: And that music means you'll sleep well, because we're out of time for this hour. Stick around, everybody, because don't go to sleep yet. We got a whole lot more coming as Ion Travel continues right after this.
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10: I'm Christopher Cruz in Washington. American passengers on a cruise ship hit by a deadly hantavirus outbreak are being flown to an isolation center in Omaha, Nebraska. They're on a specially equipped 747 that flew to the Canary Islands to get them. CBS's Raimi Innocencio reports.
11: A voyage meant to marvel at wildlife that for three passengers took a devastating turn. In the first days of the hantavirus outbreak, fear gripped the ship. Passengers followed strict hygiene measures, including masks masks and social distancing, and a few, near the end, posted smiles and selfies in the open air. Now, back on land, it's isolation and quarantine in precisely coordinated movements echoing COVID times.
10: And we've just learned that one of the American passengers has tested positive for the virus but does not have symptoms. In a statement, HHS says the overall risk to the American public from the hantavirus and its Andes variant remains extremely low. More than 100 passengers on a Princess cruise ship are sick from a norovirus outbreak. The ship will dock at Port Canaveral, Florida, early Monday morning. It sailed on April 28th with more than 3,100 passengers on what was to have been a two-week-long cruise to Aruba, Bonaire, Puerto Rico, and the Bahamas, among other places. CBS's Jerika Duncan says Today's Show co-host Savannah Guthrie posted a Mother's Day tribute to her missing mother, Nancy, on Instagram today.
12: The Instagram video shows images of the missing 84-year-old with her family. Guthrie wrote, "We miss you with every breath."
10: Israeli Prime Minister Benjamin Netanyahu says the war with Iran is not over. He spoke on CBS's 60 Minutes.
13: Somebody has to disarm them. Somebody has to then demilitarize Gaza. I would say disarm, demilitarize, de-radicalize, because you don't want these fanatics there.
10: President Trump today called Iran's response to the latest U.S. ceasefire proposal, quote, totally unacceptable, but offered no details. China today confirmed President Trump will visit from May 13th to the 15th. Former FDA Commissioner Dr. Scott Gottlieb tells CBS's Face the Nation, people should listen to their doctor, not HHS Secretary Robert F. Kennedy Jr. He had said when it comes to medications like antidepressants, they are risky and overprescribed.
14: For most Americans to take these drugs, they're very important and in some cases life-saving. And I would encourage everyone who is thinking about potentially stopping these medications based on the secretary's comments to consult their doctor.
10: New York Knicks fans cheered their team to victory today in Philadelphia. The Knicks defeated the Philadelphia 76ers 144-114. This is CBS News.
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10: Can a car that hasn't been on the road in many years still get a traffic ticket? CBS News Chicago reporter Chris Tye says it can, and it has.
19: The Volo Museum got a traffic ticket for one of its vehicles in the mail, but the car hasn't moved in years. The Popular Automotive Museum shared the ticket they got in the mail from the New York City Police Department of Finance. They sent a $50 ticket after they say Knight Rider's kit vehicle went 11 miles over the speed limit. The museum says the New York City official system must have connected the novelty plates in the picture to the car. The Volo Museum shared a picture of their security footage with CBS News Chicago. It's dated at the exact time of that speeding ticket. It shows the car parked there. The museum tells us they requested a hearing about the ticket.
10: The Devil Wears Prada 2 edged out Mortal Kombat 2 at the North American box office this weekend. Studio estimates Sunday show Prada 2 sold $43 million in tickets in its second weekend. Christopher Cruz, CBS News.
20: Carpal tunnel syndrome, heart failure that doesn't improve with common medicines. 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Amvuttra, Vutrisiran, is a prescription medicine given by a healthcare provider that treats ATTR-CM in adults to reduce heart-related death, hospital stays, and urgent visits. 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Reporting from around the world, it's time for Eye on Travel with America's number one frontline travel news journalist, Peter Greenberg. And now, the man who travels over 400,000 miles each year, Peter Greenberg.
0: And welcome back to Eye on Travel for this second week of May 2026. If you're just joining us, I hope you're having a great weekend where you happen to be. Let me tell you where we happen to be. Get out those maps, boys and girls. 37 degrees, 33 minutes north, 126 degrees, 58 minutes east. We are in Seoul in South Korea at the JW Marriott. And of course, you know the drill. You can always reach me. Just email me, Peter at PeterGreenberg.com with your name, phone number, question or problem. We will solve it throughout the show. And, you know, I've been coming to Korea. You heard this in the first hour since 1978. It was magical then. It's more magical now. It was a brave new world then. It's a braver new world now, but for a completely different reason, because it's truly grown up. It's grown out. It's grown bigger. It's grown more modern, but it's not lost its tradition. And the cool thing about it is it's maintained everywhere you go. Joining me now, the man who knows all about this because he's the general manager, Douglas Ariza. How are you, sir?
2: Very good. Thanks you. Thank you for having me.
0: Now, in the interest of full disclosure, You're not Korean, you're Venezuelan.
2: Indeed.
0: But in the world of globalness, you've been in Asia for quite some time.
2: Certainly.
0: I mean,
2: 25 years.
0: I know. What makes Korea special for you?
2: I think, first, I'm married to a Korean lady.
0: So you're forced to say that?
2: Yes.
0: Okay, good.
2: Not really, but I've been coming for the last 15 to 17 years. So it's an amazing place. It's first world for me. It's clean, it's safe. Great food, easy access. Everywhere you go, you find a helpful hand to get you to where you want to go. Culture-wise, there's a lot of traditions. And there's at the same time, there's a lot of modern things that you can do and museums, history, all that combined. It's a beautiful place to be.
0: You know, I judge so many destinations first by the very first impression that you get, which is the airport. And Incheon is a great airport. They have gotten their act together, I have to tell you. I go back to the days of the old Kimpo, and this is night and day. Unbelievable. Yeah. They designed a great airport here. If you take a look at the great airports of the world, the United States doesn't even come close. We are a distant ninth or tenth. You've got Hong Kong. You've got Singapore. You used to work in Singapore. What a great airport that is, right?
2: Yes.
0: And then you've got, and even Bangkok, but Incheon, what a great hub.
2: That's a great airport, yeah. I love traveling to coming through Incheon. It's just humongous, but super convenient, efficient, and very clean.
0: I know, and they, you know, I've always said the people who build airports have never flown, the people who design hotels have never stayed in one, but yet I think the people who designed Incheon did fly because they figured it out.
2: Indeed.
0: I know. And the same thing for the hotel service here. And that is, it's so easy to get spoiled in Asia as a guest, right? I remember the first time I went to Bangkok, I got off the plane and everybody was like so nice to me. I kept on thinking, well, they must be waiting for some other guy named Greenberg, because why are they doing that to me? And it turns out it had nothing to do with me. It's who they are.
2: Correct.
0: Right? It's a service, it's a style, it's a graciousness, it's an understanding of hospitality.
2: Correct.
0: I mean, in your case here, I mean, obviously, how many rooms do we have at this hotel?
2: 365.
0: Okay, and how many staff?
2: 400.
0: Okay, you go through a training process here. I mean, it's easier to train when the culture itself aligns itself with it.
2: Absolutely. I mean, in Asia, working in Asia for over two decades, you can say that people want to serve from the heart. So it makes it so much easier to train in our culture of JW Marriott, and it is much easier compared to other parts of the world, like in Europe or the US, for example.
0: And of course, the other thing is this, you use the hotel as a hub, right? So many hotel general managers were trained, what are all the great things you could do at the hotel because you're at the hotel? I sort of disagree with that approach. It's what are all the great things you can do within a 50-mile radius of the hotel that the hotel enables you to do?
2: Yes, I mean, you know, you said it. You say it in your podcast. People are coming to the hotel not only for a stay in the hotel, whether you're in leisure or in corporate leisure or corporate business. People are looking for outside. They want to really enjoy Seoul, and we are enabling that more than ever. We have packages, we have tours, we have our concierge. Our service team is always providing us a guest with that kind of experiences or offering that kind of recommendations. So that's important for us.
0: And the bottom line is, you don't make money if a guest stays here once. You make money when they come back and tell their friends.
2: Correct. And you know the word of mouth is very powerful. It's still as classic as ever. Service, good service, intuitive service, that's what we do.
0: And speaking about enabling guests to have a different experience, I mean, not far from this hotel is the River Han. I mean, that's one of the I won't call it a hidden gem, but it's a gem.
2: Yeah, it's not a hidden gem, you're right. It's such a beautiful place, dramatic to see, clean water. You can even see the bottom of the river. But along the river, they have built, I'm an avid cyclist. They have built.
0: Wait, you're riding a bike in this traffic?
2: Yes, but let me explain to you. The country builds cycling path away from the main roads. So along the river, they have built cycling path connecting the whole Korea. You can go from here to Busan if you want. And the tourist board here, they have given you're able to purchase a passport. They call it a cycling passport. And you can go around chopping or stamping on your passport the places you have been. And I think that's really nice. You can even rent a bike if you want. And the cycling paths are designed in such a way there are two lanes.
0: Do they have e-bikes as well?
2: E-bikes too.
0: Wow.
2: And, you know, it's really, for me, that's hidden. I didn't know until I saw that. I've never seen it before. And it's amazing.
0: What's the biggest surprise when people come to this hotel that they're not expecting?
2: I believe that one of the biggest surprises is when they find on the seventh floor on our terrace, we have built a beautiful JW garden. You don't feel you're on the seventh floor. You feel like you're on the ground floor, and you don't feel you're in the big metropolis. You feel secluded from everything. You're able to relax, chill. And also we have what we call serene spaces there. There's like a swing seat, and you can read a book. It's really nice. People like it.
0: They go there to hide out.
2: You can say that, yes.
0: I just did.
2: Yes.
0: But the bottom line is, how many people live in Seoul?
2: 10 million approximately.
0: Yeah.
2: 10 million.
0: Huge.
2: It's huge. And it's a capital city of Korea. So, like you said, it keeps evolving. Everything is maintained. They plan things ahead.
0: And they've got a good subway system.
2: Oh, yes. You can go to any almost any corner by subway. So you can beat the traffic that way.
0: And it works.
2: And for
0: my New York listeners, it ain't the 6 train. Just letting you know. That's exactly what it is.
2: Just let me add, also the bus system, the buses from here to anywhere in Korea or the airport, is efficient, is clean, and really comfortable.
0: We're going to take a quick break. Douglas Ariza, the general manager here at the JW Marriott in Seoul. We'll be back with more of me and Douglas right after this.
1: Your flight might be late, but we're on time. 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

0: Once again, here's Peter Greenberg.
1: Peter Greenberg back with you from the JW Marriott right here in Seoul in South Korea with Douglas Ariza, the general manager. You know, in the last segment, I was talking about my concept that the people who design hotels have never stayed in one. And I judge a hotel by five or six different things, especially the hotel room. Right? The most important room for me in a hotel that I judge by is the bathroom, because you spend more waking hours there than any other bathroom there or any other room. And if it works, it works. But what's the biggest complaint I always get? Not enough light, right? Or who told the hotel designer that putting in gleaming marble floors is a great idea? You're going to kill yourself when you come out of the shower, right? And for the women listening to this show, you already know about the next pet peeve, space. I have no idea what you take with you when you travel, but there's usually never enough room to put it out there in the bathroom, right? So you went through a renovation?
2: Yes, right? In 2018.
1: Right? And hotel designers always like to trap me with mood lighting. And to me, it's like, if you trap me with mood lighting, you put me in a bad mood. Because people don't change their lifestyle when they change their location. They want to work in the room. The room almost becomes their office. They want to read. Right now, if I want mood lighting, I want to be able to have that option. But don't make me just, that's all I get, right? So how have you approached that, given that nature of travelers today that don't change their lifestyle when they change their location?
2: Yeah, we want to make it as comfortable as it can be. And we want to offer in our rooms, especially when we were designing our rooms, to have options in the lighting system, making the buttons easily to reach and to see.
1: Yeah, who needs a tutorial, you know, to work the remote control on the TV or the light switches? You're looking like you're a Neanderthal in there.
2: And, you know, light is very, very important, and we want to make it as intuitive and friendly user.
1: I have an idea. On, off.
2: Correct.
1: That works.
2: That works. We're always thinking, we're always listening to the voice of the consumer, trying to improve. So in our next phase of renovations, we're already thinking about how to make our bathrooms or restrooms friendly to use, and, you know, providing that moods that people seek, like options, like, would you like dim light? Would you like bright? Would you like in between? So we're planning for that.
1: Now, we're seeing so many hotels now, at least in the States, but it's happening overseas as well, things that we used to expect to see in rooms disappearing, like dressers. Some bathroom doors are going. Desks are going. Are you seeing that same trend over here?
2: Well, Asia, people see, there's still some things like we need to keep, for example, working space, because we're still serving, catering to the corporate markets. But we're trying to make the tables more family style, at the same time, office style. Bathtubs for luxury is a must to have.
1: I'm so happy to hear that. I'll tell you why. I see bathtubs today that you can only bathe small animals in. Yeah. I mean, and who would do that in a hotel room anyway? I mean, don't make bathtubs ornamental. Make them functional.
2: Only for babies. But,
1: yeah.
2: But you know, bathtubs for Koreans and other Asian countries is very important.
1: It's a ritual.
2: Yes, it's a ritual. And we also try...
1: almost soaking tubs.
2: Yes, yes, yes. And we also provide salts. We have a menu of salts in some of our hotels to provide guests with that experience at night when they want to really relax. And I think a good hot bathtub is a way to really, and that's part of what we want to provide to our JW Marriott guests, a place to restore, to revitalize. I know it sounds repetitive or
1: no, cliche, it's not. I get it.
2: But we want to make sure that we are in every point, in every experience within the room, that the guest is feeling all is well, that everything is relaxed. I can have a bath that is spacious enough. The water is not as hot to the point that I want. And salts, if they call the At Your Service AYS, we can provide the salt that they want. So
1: listen, you show me a hotel room with a deep bathtub, I move in.
2: Well, welcome to my hotel.
1: No, but you get the point. I mean, it's important that way.
2: Yes.
1: And the other thing, of course, and you as a business traveler and me as a business traveler, we all know this. How many times over the last 20 years have you been on your knees crawling around the floor of a hotel room looking for an electrical socket, trying to be able to plug in your laptop or all the... And people don't just travel with one device. They travel with five. And if you only give them one outlet, they're in trouble.
2: Right. And I think our global design team is really well aware of that. I love working with them. I like sharing my point of view as a practitioner in the industry. And they get it. They need, our designs need to be catering to that expectation. Just make it simple. Make the sockets big enough. On and off. I agree with you. On and off.
1: Same thing with the TV remote control. I don't need 95 buttons. How about on, off, channel, volume? I'm there.
2: Right. Yes, absolutely. I think this is another remote controls that you can see at night, but just on and off, volume up, volume down, channel up, channel down.
1: Okay, so here's the deal. Deep bathtub, remote control in the bathtub, and we're in.
2: Yes. Yeah.
1: Unbelievable. And the thing is, these are all simple fixes, aren't they?
2: Absolutely, yes. And that's what people, at the end of the day, they're not expecting for a super luxury, marble, expensive environment. They just also expect those kind of simple, common sense touches, and that makes the guests feel, okay, this is a luxury environment. They thought about all of this.
1: And of course, after a deep immersion in the tub, you're ready for a deep immersion in the culture, which the hotel then provides.
2: Exactly. That's really, I'm so happy to have soft landed in Seoul. People are coming here for the K-pop fever, I call it, K-pop culture, the food. The K-pop music industry, I like it. It's the way they design their music, the way they choreograph. We recently had BTS do a show in the center of the city to show K-Seoul, and they're gonna do a concert subsequently, and it's just brought in so much demand. So what we're doing is, for example, JW in the city is a package where we provide our guests with a toolkit that they can go and understand Seoul or the places where these celebrities will go to eat or the kinds of food that they like to eat. So, and we're getting not only Koreans coming, people are coming from all over the world to experience the K-pop culture.
1: And they escape.
2: They do, actually. And it's fascinating to me that people are asking, okay, where is that celebrity go? Where is that celebrity from? So they're not only staying in Seoul, they're going to Busan or Daejeon because these celebrities are born and raised there. And especially the younger generations, they don't mind, they just go. And I love that.
1: It works.
2: Yeah.
1: It works. Have you gone?
2: I've been to Busan, and I think it's an amazing city. It's a city on the water.
1: Yeah.
2: A lot of bridges.
1: Now, you know why I like Busan? Tiger Town. You know about Tiger Town?
2: Ooh. I haven't been there yet.
1: Okay. It's every knockoff in the world. You know, before the Michael Jordan shoes come out, they're there.
2: Oh, okay.
1: Right? All the Nike
2: Thanks
1: stuff.
2: Thanks for the tip.
1: I'm telling you. No, it's a cool, I mean.
2: And probably good quality, too.
1: Oh, of course good quality.
2: Yeah.
1: Right? Now, sometimes they have a little problem with the spelling. It's all of a sudden Michael Jordan. But the bottom line is, just to see it out there, it's crazy. And you see every brand name you can imagine. Every brand name you can imagine has been copied down there. It's great.
2: I will go there, I promise you. I'm planning to go to Busan again this summer. I just like the city. It's coastal. You know, I come from the Caribbean side of the world, so it reminds me, the air quality there reminds me of
1: And, you know, you mentioned coastal. That's another thing that most people don't realize about Korea. They know Seoul. They might know Gwangju, but they don't know the coast. And you have such a beautiful coast.
2: Oh, yes. I've been to Wando in Busan. It's beautiful, really nice, dramatic sea views. It reminds me sometimes of the Mediterranean.
1: If you go at the right time of the year, it could be.
2: Right.
1: No, seriously. Yeah,
2: you have to go, of course, spring, summer, autumn.
1: Of course.
2: It gets really cold in Seoul, but even the winter here is amazing. It's a lot of snow. Skiing is also very, very sought for here in Korea.
1: So the bottom line is, even though the winter can be cold, and you know it and I know it, the other three seasons, you're in good shape.
2: Exactly. Yeah.
1: I love it. Douglas Ariza, the general manager right here at the JW Marriott here in Seoul. I only have one more question for you. Do you or do you not like kimchi?
2: I I love the truth, I like kimchi. I cannot live without it now. I think it's a very...
1: Oh, you can't live without it now?
2: Now, yes. Before, it was an acquired taste, Peter. But I like it now. It's good for your body. It regulates you. It makes you feel better. And I like all the variety of kimchi. There's like over 100 types. But I use it in my food. I like the kimchi paste. I like everything related to kimchi.
1: So now you're the poster child for the kimchi telethon. I got it. Douglas Ariza again, the general manager of the JW Marriott right here in Seoul. Thanks so much. And we'll be back with more right after this.
0: Have a travel question or problem? Just email Peter at peter@petergreenberg.com and we'll solve it on the air.
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0: 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Have a travel question or comment? 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Now, here's Peter.
1: Peter Greenberg back with you as Ion Travel continues from the JW Marriott Hotel right here in Seoul in South Korea. And if you want to talk to me, that's easy. You know the drill. Just email me, peter@petergreenberg.com with your name, phone number, question or problem. We will solve it right here on the air as we do on every single show. You know, whenever you travel, you got to get down to a mutually agreeable definition of terms. Let's talk about the word concierge. So many hotels these days will tell you they have a concierge, and what they really do is they just gave a junior employee a hat and called them a concierge. That doesn't cut it. If you see a concierge that's wearing two gold keys, otherwise known as clé d'or, now that's a concierge. Someone who truly can make things happen. And way beyond just trying to find a pair of extra cufflinks or a missing tie, we're talking about somebody who knows a guy who knows a guy, who knows a guy, who enables you to actually experience a destination in the best possible way. So with that kind of an introduction, of course, I've got to welcome Bonnie Yoon, who's the chief concierge right here at the JW Marriott. Bonnie, when I first came to Seoul back in 1978, there were no concierges. There were just people who worked at the front desk. And language is a problem. Nobody spoke English back then. Seoul has changed, and so has Korea, dramatically. Now, you guys are world-class in service, you're world-class in food, you're world-class in enabling me to see the city. So where we are right now, at the Marriott, I mean, the location's great, but what are the top spots here in Seoul that people don't see? Because a lot of people will come to Seoul, and yes, they want to do, you know, K-pop, and they want to do the food scene, which is unbelievable.
9: Yeah.
1: But of course, the number one destination for so many people who've never been here before, they want to go to the demilitarized zone, right? Right there between North and South Korea.
9: Yeah.
1: I did it back when I first came here. Of course, you had to do it. It was a rite of passage, right?
9: Mm-hmm.
1: I'm sure people still want to go there today, right?
9: Yeah, I believe
1: but
9: so.
1: You go way beyond that. Mm-hmm. So in terms of where we are right now in Seoul, you know, and just looking at the River Han, which really is your embarkation point, where do you like to take people? Where do you like to send them so they can really get a deep immersion into the Korean experience?
9: I would say go for hiking. To understand Korea, the Korean Peninsula is covered by the 70% of mountain terrain. So if you, in Seoul itself as well, like we have about 40 mountains in Seoul, including the highest peak and the small hills as well.
1: And they're all hikeable?
9: Yeah, absolutely. And even right in front of the hotel, there is a little hills as well, which is Seoul Forest Park. And I highly recommend you to go for Inwangsan Mountain, which is right behind the palace. A lot of travelers just visit the palaces.
1: And you can do that.
9: Yeah. But right behind the palace, there is a hidden place that you can see the view of the Seoul whole city. You can see the whole palace complex and also the and Seoul towers and the whole Seoul city view. So it's like impeccable panoramic view of the Seoul city.
1: And how long is that hike?
9: Roughly 1 hour and 1.5 hours.
1: So it's doable?
9: Yeah, absolutely.
1: It's not too strenuous?
9: No. No.
1: And you can also bike it, right? There's a lot of biking in Seoul.
9: Yeah. Absolutely. It's very easy to buy as well.
1: Now I have to talk about the food scene, because when I first came to this hotel in 2009, you got down below the hotel where you have the mall.
9: Yeah.
1: I mean, you guys were cutting edge. You were ahead of everybody. That's when I first discovered, by the way, thank God it's not here anymore, but they were, you were first on your block. I've never seen a cronut, right? And there they were, right? You could find anything you wanted downstairs. I mean, every brand name, every food source, and then, of course, you have the fish markets.
9: Yeah.
1: That's the cool part, right? Where they're all live fish markets. You pick out what you want. They put it in some water in a plastic bag, and you take it to the restaurant.
9: Yeah.
1: And they still do it.
9: Still do it at the Noryangjin Fish Market. Yeah, it's still very popular, and not only for the travelers, but also for the local people. Actually, I'm planning to visit there this coming Tuesday as well with my friends. So.
1: That's right.
9: Yeah.
1: Do you have a favorite fish?
9: My favorite fish is the seafood, though, the scallops and the shrimp.
1: Scallops and the shrimp.
9: Yeah.
1: I mean, and I have to say this in the interest of full disclosure. I am not a buffet inspector. I will say, though, you have an amazing buffet here at the hotel.
9: I believe so. It's a TripAdvisor high-link restaurant in
1: I mean, yeah, absolutely. I mean, what a display. So you have seafood, you've got sushi.
9: Yeah.
1: You go to most hotel buffets, they got an English muffin and some cream cheese.
9: Yeah, in our buffet, we do have variety option of the beef and the meat itself, and also very popular for the seafood as well. But there is a section for the vegetarians and also for the Korean food as well. So everybody gonna like it.
1: Well, the cool thing about the Korean food is if someone will explain it to you, you can do a sampler.
9: Oh, yeah.
1: That's your first immersion into Korean food, really. Now, I'm not a big kimchi fan. But that's okay. That's okay. But I'm, and in the old days when I used to eat beef, oh my God, The variety that you have down there is unreal. Mm. I mean, really, really unreal. When we come back, I want to ask you a couple of questions about secret hidden gems here in Korea, other than just the hiking.
9: Mm-hmm.
1: Okay? I mean, where can you go within, let's say, a 20-mile radius of mm-hmm. the hotel
9: mm-hmm.
1: that you guys know about that you can send me? We're talking to Bonnie Yoon, the chief concierge right here at the JW Marriott here in Seoul. When we come back, her secrets beyond hiking of Seoul. Right back after this.
0: Please remain seated with your seatbelt fastened. Eye on Travel. We'll be right back.
10: 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Now, seeing my grandson out on the water, it means everything to me. Watching him and taking in the blue waves, the sea breeze, the blurry horizon.
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21: 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The WHO's Tedros Ghebreyesus.
22: When I say not worry, it doesn't mean there are no issues here, but it means we can handle it and it can be handled.
21: Israeli Prime Minister Benjamin Netanyahu tells CBS's 60 Minutes the war in Iran isn't over, but he wants the American military commitment to end.
23: I want to draw down to zero the American financial support, the financial component of the military cooperation that we have.
21: HHS Secretary Robert F. Kennedy Jr. says antidepressants are risky. On CBS's Face the Nation, former FDA Commissioner Dr. Scott Gottlieb said patients should get their medical advice from their doctor, not Kennedy.
24: There is a period of time that patients need to be weaned off these drugs. They can be successfully weaned off these drugs if they want to be, and there's alternatives that could be effective for their mental health, but nobody should just stop these drugs.
21: CBS News Brief, I'm Christopher Cruz.
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0: now, back to Eye on Travel.
1: Peter Greenberg back with you, talking with Bonnie Yoon, the chief concierge here at the Marriott here in Seoul. Bonnie, you know, we've seen the K-pop explosion, right? It's still here in terms of music, in terms of style. Where would you send me for my immersion into K-pop?
2: You're K-pop. Okay, so you'd better to go to the Myeongdong area. There is a big shops all decorated with the K-pop idol goods and the music and the stuff. And if you like to really experience the K-pop, I recommend you to take a class of the K-pop.
1: A class?
2: Yeah, K-pop class.
1: I have to learn.

0: to do. Absolutely not. But explain the whole history of Gangnam, because it's really a part of where Seoul is.
1: Yeah. Gangnam itself is very popular, and we are very close from that Gangnam style. So.
0: But what does that mean, though? What is Gangnam?
1: Gangnam itself is like, in Korea, we define as a luxury and the rich. That's why we say as a Gangnam style.
0: But I mean, where did it started in the neighborhoods, right?
1: Yeah, it started from the neighborhood. But these days, when it comes to Korean people, if we say Gangnam, it means high-end and rich. That's why he made a song.
0: Wait, I have to take a class on that too?
1: Oh, no way. No, it's fine. So.
0: But if I want to go hear the music, where do I go?
1: Hear the music.
0: Yeah.
1: So hear the music of the K-pop?
0: Yeah.
1: Then Myeongdong area for that kind of souvenir shops. They do, you can, there are a variety of selection of the K-pop stars, so you can pick one what you want.
0: And I can also dress that way too.
1: Yeah.
0: K-pop glasses, K-pop shirts, K-pop clothing.
1: Absolutely, everything is up there. So a lot of guests ask me to purchase a goods of exact idol, but it's not easy to purchase. But if you go to Myeongdong, everything is there.
0: Everything?
1: Yeah.
0: Okay.
1: It's easy to purchase from there.
0: Now, when I first came here, I went to the Itaewon, which was very sleepy and quiet, and you went to the back rooms and you found all the great antiques and you read all the amazing stories. But that's become a little bit too commercial now. Where would you take me to find great historic artifacts, museum pieces, artwork, antiques?
1: Oh, I would say Ikseondong area this day, but it's also commercial. But there are many small alleys, which is hidden place.
0: Now we're talking.
1: Yeah, if you visit there, you make him feel, oh, now I'm real in Seoul without, you know, the customer stuff.
0: But you should go with somebody who understands what's real and what's a replica.
1: Mm-hmm.
0: Right?
1: Yeah.
0: That's the key.
1: Mm-hmm.
0: And then, of course, there's your museum. The museum here, I mean, if you rotated the exhibits every day, you'd never run out. They have so much stuff, right?
1: Yeah.
0: What's your favorite museum?
1: My favorite museum is, of course, National Museum in Korea. Because this coming Wednesday, I will visit the National Museum once again. They do have a lot of variety of the goods, which is very nice. I purchased one, like, cork of the wine with the heritage of the Joseon Dynasty, which is very beautiful. I wish you could see one.
0: Well, what's interesting is the ceramic work, too.
1: Yeah.
0: The ceramic work here is unbelievable, right, from the different dynasties.
1: Yeah.
0: And you can still, they still sell the shards that are either done in silver or have metal, surroundings and casings that become great jewelry.
1: I believe so, yeah, it is.
0: You can, yeah. I know. What's the biggest surprise when somebody comes to Seoul for the first time that they're not expecting?
1: I believe a lot of guys mentioned about the subway system.
0: Which is pretty cool.
1: Yeah, we do have more than 15 lines in this Seoul city. It's very complicated.
0: 15 separate subway lines?
1: Yes.
0: Wow.
1: It is very complicated, but also very easy to access. So you can visit every single place where you want by the subway.
0: And how's the signage? In English too?
1: Absolutely, no worry. There is English, Japanese, Chinese, of course in Korean as well.
0: Exactly. And by the way, if you get lost, just ask somebody.
1: Absolutely. There is a information center at the every single station.
0: And by the way, information centers here actually give you information. It's unbelievable. Yeah. What a concept.
1: Yeah. And also there is a vending machine, but you can change the language as English and other languages.
0: Very cool.
1: As well. Yeah.
0: Bonnie Yoon, the chief concierge right here at the JW Marriott here in Seoul. Thank you so much for having us. And when we come back, your calls and your emails as Eye on Travel returns to Seoul right after this.
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6: Peter Greenberg back with you as Eye on Travel continues. And of course, we're always happy to hear from you guys. 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We will solve it right here on the air. Let's go out to the phones to Tacoma, Washington. I've got Sean on the phone. Hello, Sean.
7: Hi, Peter.
6: How you doing?
7: Pretty good. Nice day, sunny day here.
6: We like that. So tell me what's on your mind.
7: In the last two years, I've stayed at 22 different hotels, sometimes more than a few times. My biggest complaint is the way they mount the TVs on the walls. I mean, some of them, they put the desk under the TV. You can't crane your neck up to see the TV. And there's been a couple where I found where they actually bolt the desk to the wall or the floor so you can't even slide it back.
6: Hold on one second, John. They're bolting the desk to the wall. I want to know what kind of hotel you're staying in.
7: I don't know. I think they don't want you to rearrange the furniture or something.
6: No, they don't want you to take the furniture.
7: Yeah. Okay, that might have been a Motel 6 or
6: there you
7: a
6: go.
7: Or something.
6: Yeah, they'll keep the light on for you, but they have everything bolted to the wall. I got it.
7: Yeah. And then some of them that I've stayed at, the desk would be on the opposite side of the room from the TV, so your back is toward the TV. And in that case, I just pull the desk out and move the chair to the other side, and then I'm good. But the ultimate thing would be to have the TVs where they swivel.
6: I hear you. Well, listen, the people who put TVs on the walls in hotels aren't the ones who design the rooms. It's usually an afterthought. That's the first problem. The second problem is not many people watch TVs in their rooms anymore. I'll tell you what they do instead, and you can do it too. I figured this out. By the way, I didn't figure this out. My wife figured it out. My cable TV bill was so expensive, we just cut the cable. And what she did is she went out and got YouTube TV for about $80 a month. And you can take it with you. It's just based on your laptop at this point. You just take your laptop with you. Wherever you go, they have Wi-Fi. You don't need a special connection or a tutorial to operate the remote control. You just go online to YouTube TV and watch whatever you want live, taped, or in their library. And you're watching it wherever you want to watch it, on the desk, in the bed, take it in the bathroom for all I care. And nothing's bolted to the wall. That would be the way. That's my solution to bad hotel design, number one. And by the way, I'm a huge believer in the fact, and you heard me say the fact, because I believe it is a fact, that the people who design hotel rooms have never stayed in one. And it's a fact. In fact, the one thing you didn't mention was assuming the TV did swivel and the fact that you could see it doesn't take away from the fact that the remote control they give you takes an hour and a half to figure out how to use it.
7: Exactly. I take a universal remote with me.
6: You do? Well, then you see,
7: I do.
6: You've already figured it out.
7: I have to, yeah.
6: And you know what? I think more people should do that. There are two things in hotel rooms that drive me nuts. That's one. I take that back. There are three. That's one. The second is the thermostat. I don't need to have a manual of operation to figure out how to turn it on and off or get it hot or cold. How about this? On, off, and a temperature dial. We're in. That's it. And the third thing that drives me nuts is the lighting in the room. It's either you're in an interrogation room in a third-rate prison, or you're trapped by mood lighting and you can't even see 2 feet in front of you. Not a brilliant idea. So I know people. I actually know friends of mine who are travelers who travel with their own light bulbs. And they do. Like, you travel with the universal remote. They travel with their own light bulbs. They bring in 60-watt or 100-watt bulbs because the ones they're using in the rooms are like 20 to 40. They're useless. But back to your original point, that's what I would do. Get yourself a subscription to YouTube TV. It's the best investment you could make considering how much cable costs. You'll see everything you want to see. You see it where you want to see it, when you want to see it, and in what position you want to be in when you see it. Otherwise, you're going to get a stiff neck or you'll be in cramped in the bed. I got it.
7: Exactly.
6: All right. So I hear you. And I love the idea of the universal remote. I'm going to start doing that myself.
7: Yeah, like 10 or 15 bucks, you know, at Walmart. And, you know, I've never found a motel out of the 22 I've stayed at in 2 years. Never found one I couldn't program.
6: I get it.
7: And the remotes they have like three buttons on it. And it's like, where's the menu button? Oh, it doesn't have one.
6: Right.
7: It doesn't have a guide, channel guide button.
6: But you know what? You can figure that one out. It's universal. That's why they call it universal. But I'll leave you with one final thought here. You ready, Sean?
7: Yes.
6: Don't steal the desk.
7: I was wondering how I was going to get it under my top of my car anyway, so, yeah.
6: All right, man. Thanks for the call.
7: Thank you.
6: You got it.
7: Have a good night.
6: Thanks.
7: Okay, bye.
6: And by the way, if you're thinking about what people actually steal from hotels, this one drives me nuts. I can't figure it out, but then I did figure it out. In the year 2025, hotels reported 49 separate cases of people stealing mattresses from the rooms. How do they get it out of the room? How do they drag it down the hall? How do they get it in the elevator? How do they get it out of the hotel to begin with? Well, we finally figured it out. You know what they did? These were in hotels where the parking garage was in the basement of the hotel. So all they had to do was wait till 2 in the morning, drag it down the hall, put it in the elevator, press B, and then drive it on their car and leave. Oh, what people will steal from hotel rooms. All right, but at least Sean ain't taking the desk. We love that idea. Back with more as Ion Travel continues right after this.
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14: The two seed in the West, meanwhile, is now in a best-of-three series. Minnesota hosting the Spurs. Spurs facing the Wolves in game four of the series. And before halftime, something we've never seen before.
15: Let's hear what Zach Zorba has to say.
16: After review, there is wind-up impact and follow-through above the neck of an opponent. It is unnecessary and excessive, the contact by Wembanyama. It meets all the criteria and has been upgraded to a flagrant foul, penalty two. Wembanyama's been ejected.
15: Wow. Wow. Meets all the criteria for a flagrant penalty, too. Wow. And Victor Wembanyama has been ejected from this game. That I'm not going to be in agreement with on Zach Zorba and the crew here.
14: First career ejection for Wembanyama. That's how it sounded on WOAI in San Antonio. Now on KFAN Sports Radio in Minneapolis, viewed with a slightly different lens.
15: How does it get more dangerous than that?
17: It doesn't.
15: Every criteria is met here, Zach Zorba.
16: After review, there is wind-up impact and follow-through above the neck of an opponent. It is unnecessary and excessive, the contact by Wembanyama. It meets all the criteria and has been upgraded to a flagrant foul, penalty two. Wembanyama's been ejected.
15: It's perfectly executed by the officials. That's exactly right. Wemby may have just changed this series. He's gone. His hands, gives his teammates some hugs, daps them up, but he's done.
14: Wembanyama ejected with 8.5 to go in the second quarter. Fast forward to the fourth. Spurs holding the lead, but the Wolves making a push.
15: 94-88, trailing by six off the Rudy screen. He pops on a three and sticks it. Straight away, triple for Anthony Edwards. Three-point game. Timeout San Antonio. And slowed up as he crosses midcourt, sees a double. Good pass to McDaniels at the nail. Out to the corner, Nasri. 13 to shoot. Now Ant takes the handoff, rises up, and gets the Wolves the lead. A right side triple. 5:10 left to play. Anthony Edwards, 34 points. Timberwolves up 98-97. McDaniels, he drives on Harper, spins back to the left hand. Came up short. Big time rebound, Randall. Out to Reed. Angle three. Off the back iron, no. Edwards has the rebound. He drives inside, right to the cup. He got lead with 2:20 left.
14: They ultimately win by five. KFAN Sports Radio, 114-109 the final as Minnesota evens the series at two games apiece. Third win this postseason for the Timberwolves when trailing, entering the fourth quarter. Their coach, Chris Finch.
18: More physicality, standing up these drives. You know, they were bullying us in the paint for a lot of the time leading up to that. And, you know, we weren't doing a good enough job of standing up those drives right there. Rebounded well. Obviously, Ant got hot. And we rode that a little bit. Oh, it was awesome. It was special. You know, this is what he loves. This is what he lives for. You know, not just big games, but big moments. And, you know, I thought for the most part when he wasn't doubled, you know, he got to his stuff quick and clean and, you know, just kind of figured out how to get separation. And that was just all that he needed.
14: Anthony Edwards, 36 points on 13 of 22 shooting in the win.
18: Now it was just taking one game at a time, try to figure out how to get a win. That's the only thing that's on my mind right now, trying to figure out how to get a win. You know, they're going to have Wimby back. He's going to come in with a lot of energy. So just, you know, watch some film together and try to figure it out.
14: Anthony Edwards, 18th career 30-point playoff game. Spurs, meanwhile, suffering their first loss on the road this postseason. They had won their first three, but they fall at Minnesota in game four in a series that is now tied 2-2. Victor Wembanyama, as mentioned, earning his first career ejection. 8.5 to go in the second quarter after elbowing Naz Reid.
19: In terms of taking the elbow, were you surprised? How much did it impact you? How much did it hurt? And have you been hit like that before in this game?
20: Pain is weakness leaving the body. That's it.
14: Reed taking the elbow. Wembanyama ejected. Earliest that an all-star from the season, from that season, has been ejected in a playoff game since the late 90s. ESPN analyst Kendrick Perkins.
17: You got to keep your composure. That's number one. Number two, it was the right call by the officials. You had to throw him out because we all saw that it was intentional. He looked at him, stared him down, and delivered a blow, and he could have seriously hurt Naz Reid in that moment. And so at that time, I understand the game plan time and time again is to go out there and get physical with Wimby, try to frustrate him, but he has to keep his composure. And it's going to be interesting to see what the league determines or what they come up with as they continue to investigate this situation, because if he's suspended for game five, man, this may change the whole dynamic of this series, and all of a sudden you could be looking up, because right now the Timberwolves should feel good headed back to San Antonio tied 2-2. But again, if Wimby is suspended game five, and they shift, and then Minnesota go in there and get the win, this is going to be one of these moments that Minnesota complete the mission that Wimby is going to look back and have all type of regrets. Because I truly believe, and I know I'm rolling with Minnesota in this series, but from what the Spurs been showing me, Wimby in that lineup, they really could go win the championship. But if he's not, Minnesota complete the mission, this is one of those seasons that he's definitely going to have in the back of his mind for the rest of his NBA career.
14: Wembanyama ejected in the second quarter, finished with 4 points. That would be a career low. Game five coming up on Tuesday in San Antonio. We've got it for you, presented by Gusto. NBA postseason action on ESPN Radio and the ESPN app. Right now, SportsCenter all night. To the east, Knicks taking a 3-0 series lead into Philly Sunday. Game four, Sixers scored the first bucket of the game. They led 2-0. Couldn't quite hold that lead, though.
20: Knicks lead is 24. Brunson with, great hesitation move, drives in, and puts in the layup on the reverse as he hits the deck. The inbound stolen by the Knicks. Over to Brunson in the corner. Bang! 5 points from Jalen Brunson in about 3 seconds off the turnover, and they're going wild here in Philadelphia. The Knicks fans on their feet. Shot clock at 6. Knicks with it. Shamit turns at the top for 3 and hits! 23 triples for the Knicks. They are blowing away the 76ers here in game four. Alvarado, deep corner three. Good. There's number 24 on a really tough angle. Deep three for the Knicks. 141-112 New York. Dottier, three from the left. There it is. He hits the 25th three-pointer for the Knicks, tying an NBA playoff record.
14: Mark Kasicher calling it here on ESPN Radio. Knicks a 144-114 win over the Sixers. They head to their second straight conference finals. They've outscored their opponents by 194 points in 10 games this postseason. They've won 7 straight, longest streak in franchise history. As for chances moving forward, ESPN analyst Kendrick Perkins.
17: Well, number one, they're coming out of the Eastern Conference. I don't give a damn who wins that series out of the Cavs in Detroit. I think the Pistons are going to take it. Number two, the Knicks could actually go win it all. They could go win the whole damn thing led by Big Body Brunson. And guess what? It will be the third time in the NBA history that a small guard leads their team to the NBA championship. What this team has done, it has figured it out on both sides of the basketball. Mike Brown, what he has done is he has changed his offensive system, and it's opened it up for everybody. He got Cat Pan as point center, and it's doing wonders for him. Defensively, this team is locked in and playing some of the best defense in the postseason. They stick together, get OG Anunoby back into the lineup, get him healthy. This New York Knicks team could possibly go and win it all. They have the talent, they have the identity, and now they're clicking on all cylinders on both ends of the floor.
14: Knicks get the win, sweeping the Sixers out of the postseason. Third sweep in a best-of-seven series in franchise history. Karl Anthony Towns at 17 points, 10 assists. Miles McBride, game-high 25 points. And after the win, spoke with our NBA on ESPN Radio crew. Mark Kasicher, PJ Carlissimo.
20: You helped set the tone. 11 three-pointers in the first quarter. What got into you guys to get out to such a big league, especially from deep?
21: Man, first off, all glory to God.
1: know, we just trusted our game plan. We trusted each other, finding the open guy, making the right play the whole way.
21: Deuce, I know you're a pro. It doesn't bother you to have a couple games. I mean, you've shot the ball so well your entire career. This series, you came in, you weren't shooting the three very well. I don't even think you hit the rim on your first four shots. I mean, they were just buried, so smooth. You know, do you ever shake your head a little bit or do some extra shooting and say, hey, where'd my touch go?
1: Honestly, no. I mean, you just got to stay solid. I know I can shoot the ball, but also want to impact the game in other ways. And, you know, I always find my way back to scoring, to shooting. But overall, I just want to do what I can to help this team win.
21: Well, you certainly did that. All of us knuckleheads in the media were, when OG went out, say, man, OG's playing maybe the best of anybody on the Knicks. How are they going to react? You guys did not miss a beat. Tell me if you saw anything, Deuce, with you guys. What turned it around in the middle of that Atlanta series? I mean, is this a different Knicks team? Because it really does. Not that you weren't a good team all year, but it just seems you've gotten to another level since maybe the midpoint of the Atlanta series.
1: I mean, it's time. It's time for us to turn it up. We felt like, you know, we were leaving things on the floor. When you can't do that in playoff time, you got to leave it all out there. And I feel like our leadership, our coaches, you know, JB, Kat, OG, Mikel, Josh, like they've been setting the tone for us, and we've just been following.
22: Final thought, Deuce, what are you going to do now for the next 7, maybe 8 days before the conference finals?
1: Hey, get our bodies right, stay locked in, and enjoy the song.
14: Deuce McBride here on ESPN Radio after the Knicks sweep of the Sixers. Sixers, third time they've been swept in a best-of-seven series in franchise history. Their coach, Nick Nurse.
23: Came out playing super fast, and we had another, you know, scenario. I thought, you know, first five possessions, I think four of them were wide open threes, didn't make any of them, I think, and they were running off those rebounds and obviously scoring in transition. We did a poor job of communicating in transition. We watched several of those clips at halftime, and we just weren't communicating good enough. They weren't super complicated transition runbacks, but we just got two guys on one and couldn't get it talked out to get ourselves back.
14: And then there's coaching a team knowing that Joel Embiid has had a history of injuries.
23: I think my first year here, obviously he came back from the major surgery, but I thought he came back from that pretty well. He was a pretty dominant player in the series, even though we lost in the first round. And he certainly was trending upward towards the end of the Boston series. His defense was better, his rebounding was better. He was not making a lot of his jumpers, but they were all really, I mean, I just thought it was just a matter of time before he kind of got that rhythm back from the jump. I mean, a lot of them went in and out, right? I mean, all I can say is this, I commend him, man. He worked his ass off to get out there and play. I think it was really difficult for him, especially last game. I think he felt a little better today than he did in game three. But again, I'll just say he gave us everything he could.
14: Joel Embiid finishing with 24 points in the loss. He's the only former MVP who has not reached a conference or divisional final in their career. SportsCenter all night, ESPN Radio. Through the winter and especially over the final couple months of the regular season, there was about a third of the NBA actively trying to keep themselves in a decent position for a high pick in the draft, tanking becoming a hot button topic, so much so the NBA issued penalties. That said, for this draft, coming up next month,
24: the fourth pick in the NBA draft goes to the Chicago Bulls. The third pick will be made by the Memphis Grizzlies. Picking second will be the Utah Jazz. And that means that the number one pick in the 2026 NBA draft goes to the Washington Wizards.
14: Wizards getting the top pick in what is likely the final year of the current system. As for this system, the team with the worst record of the NBA for the past seven seasons has not been able to land the top overall pick. But Washington bucks that trend, landing the number one spot after an 18-64 season. The Jazz find during the season, in all the tanking hubbub, they do land the number two spot, followed by the Grizzlies and the Bulls, the other two teams that were tied with the Wizards for the best lottery odds. Pacers and Nets, they fall down to the fifth and sixth spots. All tied up after four. That's next. SportsCenter All Night continues. It's ESPN Radio.
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14: 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On the ice Sunday, Golden Knights taking two of the first three in their series with the Ducks, but in game four.
15: A minute to go on the power play as Seneca spins his way into the zone all the way across ice. He gets it to Killorn. And his pass off the mark for Gauthier, but he follows it up, walks right in, and scores! Alex Killorn! 3-2 Ducks!
14: 3-2 there. They'd add another in the waning moments of the game, and the Ducks win it 4-3, AM 830, KLAA. Ducks winning game four when facing a 2-1 series deficit in each of the last six incidents of that scenario. Golden Knights now have a 5-2 record when the series is tied 2-2. Jack Eichel did have a couple of assists, but Vegas loses game four. It's now a best of three, series tied at two. As for the Canadiens and the Sabres, this one, 1-1 going into Sunday. Coming out.
4: Now carried around to the corner by Caulfield. Up high, Hudson moving in. Passes over. Scores! And Cole Caulfield wasn't going to miss it twice. Another tap in front. He finds the mark on the power play, and Montreal pull ahead 2-1.
6: Here goes Valeno moving in. Valeno center. Scores!
14: Montreal would pile on after that. They go on to a 6-2 win over the Sabres, TSN 690. Montreal taking a 2-1 series lead. They've won 40 of their 51 series when they hold a 2-1 series lead. They've won consecutive playoff games this year with five or more goals for the first time since 2006. SportsCenter All Night, ESPN Radio. To the Diamond, best record in baseball. That's Atlanta, and Sunday in L.A. against the Dodgers.
7: 1-0, and Olsen tags it. High and deep to right field to the wall, and that is out of here. It's a home run by Olsen as he just blistered one over the right center field wall. 6-2 Braves on Matt's 14th home run of the season.
14: 680 the Fan. Braves go on to a 7-2 win, improving to a Major League best 28-13. They beat the Dodgers by at least five runs in back-to-back road games within a single season for the first time since 1959. Matt Olson's 14th homer of the season. Part of that, Dodgers held to two hits in the 7-2 loss as the Braves win again. Braves with baseball's best record, but also in the news the past few days for losing a couple members of their family. Former manager Bobby Cox dying this weekend at the age of 84. Earlier on ESPN Radio, Hall of Fame pitcher Tom Glavine.
8: You know, I think, you know, your description that he was, you know, kind of larger than life, I think, is very apropos. That's how he was. I mean, he was kind of that old school manager, you know, his full uni with his spikes on and smoking a cigar in the dugout before the game started. And then, you know, all business once it did. We had a game where a little bit of bickering back and forth on both sides of the dugout early in the game with the home plate umpire, and I went upstairs and Maddox was doing the chart. I went up to get a cup of coffee and I said, "Hey, Greg, you know, how's this umpire? There's a lot of bickering back and forth on both dugouts." And he said, "He's been fine. He's missed a couple on both sides, but, you know, he's been pretty fair. So nothing awful." Bobby came up a minute after me and asked Greg literally the same question. And his response to Bobby was, "Bobby, he's been terrible. He's missed so many calls. He's been screwing us the whole game." And then Bobby walked out, and I said to Greg, "What are you doing?" He's like, "What?" I said, "You know he's going to go downstairs and get thrown out of this game now. You know that." Sure enough, next half inning, there was a pitch that was closed, and, you know, Bobby started with, "You've been terrible the whole game." And right, so he got thrown out. But that was Bobby. If his players said that, you know, somebody was getting the short end of the stick, he was going to go to battle.
14: Hall of Famer Tom Glavine earlier on ESPN Radio. Speaking of the Braves, last week also saw the death of former Atlanta team owner and media mogul Ted Turner.
8: Whenever he was around, he always made a point of coming in the clubhouse and going around and saying hi to everybody. And he would let us know, he's, you know, "Fellas, listen, I'm not here all the time, but I promise you I'm watching every night." And he would rattle off some things that had happened in the previous week that was like, okay, yeah, he is watching. So he had his eye on everything that was going on. And it was great because, listen, if we needed something, we got it. If we needed a trade for a player, money was never an issue, you know. And what better situation can you have as a team than have an owner like that?
14: Braves remembering some of their own the past week. Also have baseball's best record, SportsCenter All Night, ESPN Radio. Giants and Pirates went 12 on Sunday.
7: Bases loaded, one out. The pitch. He hits a little bloop into right. It's going to get down. Ramos went back to third, and the throw comes home late. Ramos scores, and the Giants win it. Oh, my goodness.
9: goodness, that was almost a disaster. And 10, instead, it turns into a celebration. Rodriguez comes through with a base hit, and the Giants in 12 beat the Pirates 7-6.
14: So it sounded on KNBR, 7-6, the final. Rodriguez, first career walk-off hit. First Giants rookie with an extra inning walk-off hit since Patrick Bailey in 2023, who the Giants traded this weekend. O'Neill Cruz, 1-for-5 with a home run, 10th homer of the season. Well, that wasn't the only walk-off on Sunday. We had others. You'll hear them next. SportsCenter All Night continues. 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
14: Montreal goes up 2-1 on Buffalo, Ducks and Golden Knights. Their series even at 2 games apiece. Knicks sweep the Sixers out of the postseason. Wolves even their series with the Spurs. San Antonio losing game 4. and their star.
15: How does it get more dangerous than that?
0: It doesn't.
15: Every criteria is met. Here's Zach Zarba.
1: After review, there is wind-up impact and follow-through above the neck of an opponent. It is unnecessary and excessive in contact by Wembanyama. It meets all the criteria and has been upgraded to a flagrant foul penalty, too. Wembanyama's been ejected.
15: It's perfectly executed by the officials. That's exactly right. Wemby may have just changed this series. He's gone. A flagrant two. He claps his hands, gives his teammates some hugs, daps them up, but he's done.
14: That's the Minnesota call on KFAN. Timberwolves go on to a 114-109 win over the Spurs to even the series at two games apiece. Spurs losing for the first time on the road this postseason, and for the most part, without Victor Wembanyama. That ejection coming with 8.5 minutes to go in the second quarter after he elbowed Naz Reid above the neck. His coach, Mitch Johnson.
16: It's getting to a point that it's, if the people that are in charge of controlling the game and protecting the physicality of the game don't do that, then at some point he's going to have to protect himself. We've been asking him to do that now for a while. So back home, I'm glad Naz Reid was okay and sounded like the call was warranted. But in terms of the game plan of every single team we face since that young man's been in the league, and the physicality that people try to impose on him and the lack of protection is really disappointing. And at some level, it's starting to get actually disgusting just in terms of when he tries to fight through things and be professional and mature and deal with some of that stuff. I'm glad he took matters into his old hands. Again, not in terms of hitting Naz Reid, but let me be very clear about that. I'm glad Naz Reid was okay, and I didn't want him to elbow him. But he's going to have to protect himself if they're not, and I think it's disgusting. I just think that the amount of physicality that people play with him, at some level, you have to protect yourself. Every single play on every single part of the floor, people are trying to impose their physicality on him. I get it. We get it. That's part of the game. But at some stage, he's gotten chucked. He's gotten pushed down in transition, running freely, all the stuff. He doesn't complain one time. We don't complain because we're just going to play. We don't really give a excuse my language. But at some stage, he should be protected. And if not, he's going to have to protect himself. And unfortunately, stuff like that happens.
14: Timberwolves even the series, beating those Spurs 2-2. Anthony Edwards, a 36-point game in the Game 4 win for Minnesota. ESPN analyst Kendrick Perkins.
17: We saw Anthony Edwards who we thought he is, right? A special individual, and that's what he get paid the big bucks for, to take over games like this and protect his career. And without Wemby in the game, the lane opens up, and is so dynamic, and you have to respect his jump shot because he's one of the better three-point shooters in this game now. Once he get it going and he can get downhill with no 7-7 defensive player of the year presence for him, then all of a sudden we see the results like we see tonight, a legendary performance from Anthony Edwards.
14: And that series is now tied 2-2. Meanwhile, in the East, SportsCenter All Night, ESPN Radio.
18: The Knicks will carry a 7-game win streak into the Eastern Conference Finals. They finish a 4-game sweep of the Sixers.
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14: Knicks are into the conference finals once again, 144-114 over the Sixers to take the series in 4. Jalen Brunson, 22 points, 6 assists, 38 playoff games now with 20 points and 5 assists with the Knicks. Passes Walt Frazier for most in franchise history. After the win, Brunson with our Lisa Salters.
22: Jalen, closeout games are supposed to be the hardest. Just how have you guys been able to make it look so easy?
23: I think we're looking at it like just a game, one quarter at a time, one possession at a time, not really focusing on the circumstances of the game, just go out there and playing for each other, and just trying to stay focused.
22: The three-point shooting today was just off the charts. 25 made threes that tied an NBA playoff record. Just what was the key to the three ball today?
23: I think it started with our defense, and then us being able to get in transition and create good looks. Everything started with the defensive side of the ball, and made things a lot easier for us.
22: Yeah, Miles McBride kind of set the tone in the first quarter with his three-point shooting. What impressed you about the way Deuce and Landry Shamet both have stepped in for OG?
23: I mean, that's what they do. I mean, it just happened to be they're both locked in on the same day. I mean, they do that. And the amount of open looks they got created a great rhythm, created better, more confidence for them, and then the ball just kept going through for them.
22: It's now seven consecutive wins for you guys. Just what has been unlocked, fallen into place, call it whatever, but since going down in that Atlanta series?
23: I mean, we're focused. Now we're staying poised, staying composed. Just focusing on the little things, one day at a time, one game at a time. Just not looking ahead at all. Staying in the moment.
22: Eastern Conference Finals are next. But when you guys are playing like this, does it really matter who you face?
23: One game at a time. One game at a time. We'll cross the division and get to it.
22: Congrats on the win.
23: Thank you.
22: See you in the finals.
14: Knicks advancing to the finals for a second straight season. They've won seven straight playoff games overall, longest streak in franchise history. You heard game four, the closeout game here on ESPN Radio. Mark Kestisher, PJ Carlissimo had the call for us. Back to Philly. Mark?
0: Jay, thank you very much. You would have thought we just spent four games in New York City. Yes, the first two were played at Madison Square Garden. But, PJ, the Knicks fans took over Philadelphia Friday night and again Sunday afternoon. And like they did in game one, setting the tone with a blowout win, the Knicks just hit three after three after three, setting the pace for another big win in game four in the clincher.
2: They moved the ball so well. When you talk about a team winning seven consecutive playoff games, most of them in ridiculously dominant fashion. They came in averaging, their margin was plus 18. Obviously, that went up again today. They might be averaging winning by 20 in this series. They're shooting over 50%, six consecutive playoff games, six or five, whatever it is. You lose track. OG Anunoby playing maybe the best of all the Knicks through the first seven games of the playoffs. He goes down and you say, well, is this going to hurt them on the road against the Philly team that took out the Boston Celtics, the number two team in the East? Guess what? Didn't make any difference at all. That's how well this team is playing. They're playing unbelievably well. And I'll tell you what, I know they're happy with rest. We heard Deuce McBride in the postgame interview say, get our bodies right. If I was them, I'd want to play later tonight. I'd want to play at 8 o'clock tonight. That's how well they're playing right now. The last thing they need is rest. They need to keep playing.
0: I could do the easy math for you. They're plus 194 in 10 games in the postseason. So 19.4.
2: They're only winning by 19.4.
0: Very close. All right, so now the Knicks are going to wait for a week to see if they're going to play the Pistons or the Cavaliers. They went 2-1 against Detroit in the regular year. Right now, the Pistons have a 2-1 series lead. They struggled mightily against Detroit in the regular season, losing all three.
2: Yeah, and I don't know how much stock to put in it because this is a different New York team. I want to be fair to the Detroit Pistons. They were the number one seed the entire year. No one was believing in them. They kept saying, well, it's going to be the Celtics. It's not going to be the Pistons. Well, guess what? It's going to be the Pistons or the Cavaliers going against the Knicks. You cannot play any better on both ends of the floor, offensively and defensively, and they happen to be an excellent rebounding team also, than the New York Knicks are playing right now. They are going to be a very, very tough out in the Eastern Conference Finals, regardless of who the opponent is.
0: Deuce McBride got the start for OG Anunoby out of second straight game with a hamstring injury. McBride, 25 points to lead the way. Jalen Brunson had 22, and Karl Anthony Towns had 10 assists as the Knicks finished the sweep of the Sixers.
2: You said 25 points for Deuce. 25 was a pretty good number. They also had 25 made three-point shots.
0: That's a Knicks record in any game in their history, and it also ties an NBA postseason record. The Knicks win in or out in Philadelphia, 144-114 to end the Sixers season and send the Knicks to the Eastern Conference Finals for the second straight year. Now for PJ Carlissimo, I'm Mark Kestisher right here on your home for the NBA, ESPN Radio, and the ESPN app. Let's go back to our pal Jay Reynolds in the studio.
14: All right, Mark, well done. As always, Knicks closing that one out in game four, SportsCenter All Night, ESPN Radio. And in case you missed it over the weekend, it took 3 weeks, but Steve Kerr agrees to a two-year contract to return as Warriors coach. He will continue to be the highest paid coach in the NBA. According to sources, $17.5 million last season. He'd had multiple meetings with ownership over the past couple of weeks discussing multiple topics, offensive philosophy, long-term outlook of the roster. ESPN's Tim Bontemps.
3: It wasn't too shocking to me that Steve was back. I mean, it's one of those things where if he was just going to retire, you probably would have known by now, right? I mean, it's been almost a month since Golden State's season ended. the fact that he hadn't decided yet made me think it was likely he was going to come back. You know, I think, you know, him signing a 2-year deal, I think, you know, I don't know if Steph's only going to play 2 years, but my assumption going into this offseason with Steve was either going to retire or he will be the coach until Steph retires. And I think this decision certainly pushes things more in that direction. Anybody that I had talked to, been around Steve, certainly didn't make it seem like Steve was fed up with coaching. I think it was just deciding whether it made sense for him to continue in this job. I've known Steve a long time. I certainly take him at his word that he was not going to go do some other job. So it was either going to be coaching the Warriors or going off to do TV and play with his grandkids and play some golf. But if you watch the Warriors down the stretch of this season, it's not like Steve has lost his passion for coaching. And I certainly think with the connection he has with both Steph and Draymond Green, I'm not surprised that he wants to see this thing through to the end. And I know those guys were excited about the prospect of him coming back. So this got to a point where everybody could get on the same page about what the situation would look like. And, you know, like I said, I wasn't overly surprised, but they were able to find a way to get the deal done.
14: Steve Kerr returning to coach the Golden State Warriors. Sports Center All Night, ESPN Radio. Back to baseball. It may have been an out in San Diego, but got the job done.
4: First pitch swinging, Manny in the air to center field. Scott is backing up, gives way to Walker, who's got the great arm. He makes the catch. Laureano's tagging. Here's the throw to the plate. Not in time. The Padres have come back. They walk it off on Mother's Day and beat the Cardinals 3-2. Nick Castellanos, a game-tying homer with two outs in the bottom of the ninth inning. And then Manny Machado, a game-winning sac fly in the 10th as they come all the way from behind to win it here this afternoon.
14: Machado 1-for-27 in his last six games, but gets the walk-off sac fly. Padres beat the Cardinals 3-2, 97-3. The Fan Padres' fourth walk-off win of the season, second most in baseball behind the sixth that the Cubs have. Brewers picked one up on Sunday.
4: Opening pitch to Turang. Fly ball, center field. It's hit well. Grisham back. It is gone! Another Mother's Day miracle for the Brewers. Straight away, center field, number six for Bryce Turang, and it's a walk-off for the crew of the Knights.
14: Aaron Judge had a home run in the first inning for the Yankees, but they fall on the walk-off homer by the Brewers. 4-3 the final. Milwaukee gets the win, 6-20 WTMJ. Brewers' fourth consecutive win, tied for their longest win streak this season. The Yankees' fourth loss by walk-off this season, tied with the Tigers and the Angels for most in baseball. Offense winning games like that, but we had some pitching, too, on Sunday. For example, Jacob DeGrom, 10 strikeouts and 7 innings of work. Then Texas got some offense.
5: Here's a pitch. Swung on and a high fly ball to deep right field. Suzuki back in the corner at the wall. That ball is history. It just barely clears the leap for Suzuki. A two-run homer for Evan Carter, and the Rangers lead it 3-0.
14: 104-3 the Fan. 3-0 the final. Rangers' fifth shutout win this season. Tied for the second most in baseball, trailing the Red Sox. Phillies picking up a shutout on Sunday.
6: No score, bottom of the first, the pitch. Swung on, hit deep. Center field, it's on its way. Doyle to the wall, and he's out of room. It's off the batter's eye. And Kyle Schwarber, his fourth consecutive game with a home run. Second time in his career he's accomplished that. That one to dead center field. It's 1-0 Phillies on Schwarber's 15th of the year. And the pitch to Kyle. Swung on, line deep to right. That one is on its way, and that one is gone.
7: Christmas.
6: Goodness, Kyle Schwarber is out of this world hot right now. Another home run for Schwarber. That's 16, and it's 5-0 Phillies.
14: It would ultimately be a 6-0 win for Philadelphia. Sports Radio 94 WIP. Kyle Schwarber's 24th multi-homer game since joining the Phillies in 2022.
7: You know, I feel like there's obviously been some good results. You know, obviously there's still some more things that I want to work on and cut out. You know, obviously I think today's a good result day. You know, a couple of games before that, I feel like there's some things that I still need to clean up and keep working on it. But happy overall today with the day, the work. Just keep up with the routine, the work in the cage, and go out there and compete in games. And I feel like that's what we've all been doing so well.
14: Schwarber 3-for-4 with the 2 home runs. He now has 10 on the season. Sunday night game, Tigers and Royals.
4: 3-2 to Thomas. Swing and a miss, struck him out. Got him with the cutter and a 1-2-3 ninth. The save for Jansen. And the Tigers using 6 pitchers in a true bullpen game tonight. A team that is saddled with injuries and a suspension. And they avoid getting swept by the Royals.
14: And you heard it here on ESPN Radio. Tigers snapped the 5-game losing streak. They're now 7-16 on the road this season. 6-3 the final. Sunday night baseball.

0: We have held over 50 stakeholder meetings and continue to expand that outreach.
1: 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That's Farm to Fork. I'm Daryl Anderson.
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6: 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Sunday's Selection Sunday for the NCAA softball tournament, the road to Oklahoma City now set. For the first time, the committee seating, as baseball will also, seating 1 through 32. Committee Chair Natalie Onan.
7: For us, the parity within the sport has been great. And what we thought as administrators and committee members is if we were able to seed 50% of the bracket, it really would give us an opportunity to have an equitable competition and elevate the championship.
8: Alabama gets the number one overall seed. They're coming off a game, though, where they just lost in a head-to-head against Texas, who's a two seed. Tell me what went into the decision to give the Crimson Tide the nod.
7: Alabama over the season had 9 wins versus our top 9 seeded team. So for us, they had more than Texas. So we felt like they should have the nod there.
6: There are 64 teams in the field, 12 from the SEC, all 12 that were eligible, finishing at least 500. 9 of the 16 national seeds are from the SEC and 6 of the top 8, ESPN analyst Haley McClenny.
9: It just speaks to the depth and the parity of the conference overall. The reason that all of these RPIs for all of these SEC schools are so high is because they continue to play each other every weekend. When we say that every weekend in the SEC is a super regional, this is exactly what we mean. And teams are reaping the benefit of that. There are so many good matchups to watch in these regionals, in the supers, and then, you know, potential paths to the Women's College World Series. So just kudos to the conference. Kudos to all of those seeds, those national seeds especially. It's going to be such a fun NCAA tournament.
6: Alabama, the number one overall seed in the field. The Tide was picked to finish 9th in the SEC in the preseason poll. SportsCenter All Night, ESPN Radio. Back to baseball. Orioles a 2-1 win over the Athletics to snap a 3-game losing streak. Angels a 6-1 win over Toronto. Joe Adell 3-for-4 with 2 homers. 6 on the season. 9th career multi-homer game of the season. Conference championships were settled this weekend on the diamond as well as baseball. How about Sunday's top sounds for that? John Ryder.
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11: Thanks, Jay. We start with the NBA playoffs in Game 4 of the East Semis in Philly. This one seemed like it was over after the first quarter, and the Knicks kept pouring it on to complete the 4-game sweep. 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
12: Knicks lead is 24. Brunson with great hesitation move, drives in and puts in the layup on the reverse as he hits the deck. The inbound stolen by the Knicks. Over to Brunson in the corner. Bang! 5 points from Jalen Brunson in about 3 seconds off the turnover, and they're going wild here in Philadelphia. The Knicks fans on their feet.
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13: Bases loaded, 1 out. The pitch. He hits a little bloop into right. It's going to get down. Ramos went back to third, and the throw comes home late. Ramos scores, and the Giants win it. Oh, my goodness. That was almost a disaster. And 10, instead, it turns into a celebration. Rodriguez comes through with a base hit. And the Giants in 12 beat the Pirates 7-6.
5: Number 3.
11: Back to the NBA in a back-and-forth game 4 of the West Semis in Minnesota. Timberwolves star Anthony Edwards comes up clutch in the fourth quarter as they even up the series with the Spurs on K4.

0: Good morning. 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
4: I'm Deborah Rodriguez. 17 Americans who'd been aboard the cruise ship hit with an outbreak of hantavirus arrived on a flight from Spain to Nebraska this morning. One passenger who tested positive and another showing symptoms were transported in biocontainment units. All will be monitored at a federal quarantine facility in Omaha. World Health Organization's Director General Tedros Ghebreyesus.
5: When I say not worry, it doesn't mean there are no issues here, but it means we can handle it and it can be handled.
4: Former FDA Commissioner Dr. Scott Gottlieb on CBS's Face the Nation.
6: If you believe that the incubation period is about 2 to 6 weeks, they'll be at the peak of that incubation cycle some point this week. So I think we're about 2 weeks away from knowing whether or not there'll be additional cases that come from that initial outbreak on the cruise ship.
4: A French passenger evacuated in the Canary Islands tested positive as well. There's another ship raising concerns over a viral outbreak. CBS's Peter King from Orlando.
7: More than 100 passengers are reported sick with norovirus aboard the Caribbean Princess cruise ship, which has been on a 13-day cruise in the Caribbean. Passenger Donna Leonte says the infected vacationers are isolated.
8: They were asked to all stay in their room and quarantine. They're being checked on every single day by the medical staff.
7: Several crew members are also sick, but the CDC says the cruise line has followed all the correct protocols to treat those infected.
4: President Trump says Tehran's response to the latest U.S. peace proposal is totally unacceptable. CBS's Aaron Navarro.
9: What the U.S. proposed was just setting the terms for 30 days of talks to go over Iran's nuclear enrichment program, the lifting of restrictions on the Strait of Hormuz, and the lifting of economic sanctions, among other things, that have been placed on Iran.
4: Mr. Trump's expected to discuss the war and Taiwan's independence when he meets with President Xi in China this week. Oil prices are back over $100 a barrel today. U.S. gas prices holding steady at an average $4.52 a gallon. CBS's Maya Blackstone.
10: U.S. gasoline prices, they've surged approximately 50% since the start of the war with Iran. That varies widely depending on where in the U.S. you are, and that's according to AAA.
4: Beatles fans will have a new reason to visit London. CBS's Vicky Barker is there with details.
11: 57 years after their last live concert on the rooftop of their London headquarters, AppleCorp, the company founded by the Beatles, has announced that a seven-floor attraction will open on the site next year. Fans will have access to the rooftop and to the studios where the album Let It Be was recorded.
4: This is CBS News.
12: Go to the ends of the earth, half a world away. 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
2: Outside the Waterbury Studios, 35 degrees. And your forecast for today includes a frost advisory and a chance of some afternoon showers with a high in the upper 50s. Good morning. It is 6:04 on this Monday, May 11th. 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On the traffic situation this morning, there was a report about 2 hours ago, and I have not received an update on it, so if you are southbound this morning, just be alert that the latest report from the 511 traffic alert from the Department of Public Service for Vermont says Interstate 89 southbound at the exit 6 off-ramp is closed due to a crash. You're asked to seek alternate routes. That report came in around 4:03 this morning, about 2 hours ago. Emergency crews responded to a single vehicle crash on West Lakeshore Drive in Colchester late Sunday night. A car hit a utility pole near Thayer Beach Road, reducing traffic to one lane. No details have been released regarding any injuries or potential causes of the crash. And Sunday evening, the Colchester Fire Department responded to a single vehicle crash on Colchester Point Road. The collision severed a utility pole, leading to utility damage affecting some nearby homes. The driver had exited the vehicle before emergency services arrived. Authorities haven't released the driver's identity or information on any injuries at this time. Fire crews remained on site until Green Mountain Power addressed the situation. Colchester Point Road was temporarily closed while crews worked to restore power and repair the damaged infrastructure. New York State Police are searching for 16-year-old Colton Wood, who was reported missing from Plattsburgh. Wood was last seen Saturday evening around 7 p.m. on Shingle Street and was later captured on surveillance footage at 2:45 Sunday morning near State Route 22B in Morrisonville. Authorities believe she may be in wooded areas or near roadways and could require medical attention. Wood is described as 5'3", 100 pounds, last seen wearing a jean jacket over a light-colored shirt and dark pants. Police would like residents to check security cameras and any possible shelter locations, and anyone with information is asked to call 911. An inmate escaped from a transitional housing center in Manchester, New Hampshire. The New Hampshire Department of Corrections says 39-year-old Sean Michael Bailey left the Calumet Transitional Housing Unit around 10 Saturday night. Bailey is serving time for drug charges and a felony related to a dangerous weapon with a projected release date in 2029. His whereabouts are currently unknown. The New York State Department of Transportation has announced that Route 9 North in Ticonderoga will be limited to one lane starting today and continuing through June 5th. This lane reduction will occur between State Route 74 and Shore Airport Road from 7 a.m. to 7 p.m. weekdays due to a maintenance project. Commuters and visitors should anticipate possible traffic delays in the area. A Stockbridge family is celebrated their first Mother's Day at home with their son, Spencer Boulay, who recently received a heart transplant. The 19-month-old was diagnosed with a rare heart condition at 6 weeks old and then spent 8 months in intensive care. After receiving a donated heart, Spencer was discharged last November and has been doing well since. His mother, Shannon Boulay, now advocates for organ donation. The family is also involved with New England Donor Services, supporting others awaiting transplants. And this Mother's Day, Vermont florists reported mixed sales results. Diana Dahl, the owner of Queen City Flowers in Burlington, experienced a 50% decline in sales compared to previous years. Dahl operates a pop-up shop during peak flower seasons. She tells WCAX News the economic climate has affected her business. Kelly Aiken, the owner of Mad River Flowers in Waitsfield, reported increased sales this year. Aiken's store, established in February of last year, benefited from Mother's Day orders alongside proms and graduations. We'll check traffic next on the Morning News Service. Radio Vermont time is 6:09.
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16: My name is Dr. Brian Monnier, and I'm an orthopedic surgeon at Copley Hospital. What I enjoy most about working here is the connection to our community. 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I've repaired a broken ankle and later discovered the patient's daughter teaches my children. I've helped a close friend recover from a serious skiing injury and stood beside him on his first day back on the slopes. I truly enjoy these shared moments, and that's why I chose to work at Copley Hospital.
17: When we look ahead at Vermont, the challenges of climate change, the challenges of systemic inequality, we need more people to make the decision that the act of giving at any level is the ground floor of getting it right. 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And the act of giving through the Community Foundation is being part of that conversation.
18: Connect with us today at vermontcf.org.
2: At the moment, on our traffic tracker, I don't see any significant incidents or accidents. But once again, the Department of Public Service put out a statement about 2 hours ago reporting that there was a crash on the Interstate 89 southbound off-ramp at Exit 6. And you were asked to seek alternate routes. Hang on a minute. Yes, that, and there has not been an update on that sent our way yet. So that is for Interstate 89 southbound at Exit 6. Be aware of a possible closure of that off-ramp at this time. Other than that, the morning commute appears to be without any major incident. Many construction sites will be going active over the next hour. You're asked to go slow through those work zones and watch for equipment and personnel moving throughout these zones. You can call 244-1777 if you have some relevant travel information to pass along.

0: The morning news service continues with some international news. The U.S. Army announced the recovery of the remains of First Lieutenant Kendrick Lamont Key Jr., who went missing during military exercises in Morocco. Key was reported missing May 2nd after he and another soldier apparently fell off a cliff during a recreational hike. The Moroccan military located Key's remains in the Atlantic Ocean, about a mile from where they say he entered the water. Search efforts are ongoing for the second soldier, with more than 600 personnel from the United States and its military partners involved in the rescue operation. Key was 27. He served with the 5th Battalion, 4th Air Defense Artillery Regiment, and was part of the African Lion exercise, which involved more than 7,000 personnel from more than 30 countries. British Prime Minister Keir Starmer pledged today to prove the doubters in his own party and among the electorate as a whole wrong as he tries to fight off demands to step down after devastating local election results for his Labour Party. Starmer argued he will face up to the big challenges and restore hope to the country. And for Starmer, that includes getting closer to the European Union and putting Britain at the heart of Europe a decade after the UK voted to leave the EU. Starmer said during a speech in London, "I know I have my doubters, and I know I need to prove them wrong, and I will." Starmer vowed to prove to millions of people tired of a status quo that has failed them that the government is on their side. President Trump, in his return to the White House, has demonstrated greater ambivalence toward Taiwan, according to Associated Press, an approach that's raising questions ahead of this week's summit with Chinese President Xi Jinping about whether Trump could be open to dialing back support for the island democracy that Beijing views as a breakaway province. Trump, in December, authorized an $11 billion arms package for Taiwan, the largest weapon sale ever to the island, but has not yet moved forward with delivery and even acknowledged that he's discussed the sale with Xi Jinping. He growls that Taiwan stole America's semiconductor business and called on Taiwan to pay the U.S. for protection. A French woman and two Americans have tested positive or showed symptoms of hantavirus today as nations around the world scrambled to repatriate passengers from a cruise ship hit by an outbreak and quarantine or isolate them. Passengers from the ship began flying home aboard military and government planes Sunday after the vessel anchored in the Canary Islands. Personnel in full-body protective gear and breathing masks escorted the travelers from ship to shore in Tenerife in an effort that is continuing today. The French woman tested positive for hantavirus and her health worsened in the hospital overnight. The woman was among five French passengers repatriated Sunday to Paris from the MV Hondius. She developed symptoms on the flight to Paris, according to the French health minister. One of the 17 American passengers evacuated from the ship and flown to Nebraska also tested positive for the hantavirus but is not showing any symptoms, and another had mild symptoms, according to U.S. health officials. The flight landed in the early hours this morning and stopped near awaiting buses and police vehicles. The Americans would first be taken to the University of Nebraska Medical Center, which has a federally funded quarantine facility, to assess whether they've been in close contact with any symptomatic people and their risk levels for spreading the virus. It is 6:16. Our forecast is brought to you by Gillespie Fuels and Propane, and that's next on the Morning News Service, WDEV.
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3: This is meteorologist Madeline Smith with an exclusive report for the stations of Radio Vermont. A frost advisory is in effect across much of southern and central Vermont until 9 a.m. this morning. Drier conditions are expected today in the wake of a cold front that moved through yesterday, with just a slight chance for a few light rain showers this afternoon over the northern half of the state. Mostly sunny skies prevail overhead to start the work week with light westerly winds around 5 miles per hour. A bit cooler outside today compared to yesterday, with high temperatures for Monday in the lower 50s in the Northeast Kingdom to the mid to upper 50s in the Champlain Valley and the Upper Valley. Any rain showers taper off by midnight tonight as high pressure starts to build in over the state. Frost potential exists again tonight statewide under partly to mostly clear skies, so make sure to take precaution with any sensitive plants you may have. Low temperatures tonight falling to the mid-30s in the Champlain Valley to the lower 30s in the Upper Valley and Northeast Kingdom. For Radio Vermont, this is meteorologist Madeline Smith reporting from the Mount Washington Observatory.
0: Outside the Waterbury studios, we have 36 degrees as the morning news service continues with national news. Voters in Oregon will decide next Tuesday whether or not to approve a gas tax increase in their primary ballot. The Democrat-controlled legislature approved the tax increase last fall as part of a funding plan for road improvements amid concerns over the state's transportation budget. But Republican leaders were able to collect more than 250,000 signatures to place a repeal referendum in response to rising living costs and fuel prices. Current gas prices average about $4.50 a gallon nationally, but Oregon prices average about $5.30. Democratic Governor Tina Kotek acknowledged that the timing of this tax increase is challenging for voters. The outcome of the referendum could have significant implications for state funding and voter sentiment heading into the midterm elections. A driver has retracted his guilty plea related to a wrong-way crash that resulted in the death of a Los Angeles sheriff's recruit and injured others. Nicholas Gutierrez had initially accepted charges, including vehicular manslaughter. He withdrew his plea after hearing from victims in court. His attorney said Gutierrez's diagnosis of a seizure disorder influenced this decision. The case revolves around an incident in 2022 in Whittier, California, where Gutierrez reportedly fell asleep while driving and struck 25 recruits on a run. Prosecutors had offered an 8-year suspended sentence, but Gutierrez will now go to trial. A boat explosion occurred Saturday in Biscayne Bay, Florida, near Hollover Sandbar, injuring 11 people who were taken to hospitals, according to Miami-Dade Fire Rescue. The agency reported more than 24 rescue units responded, and they found multiple people who needed medical assistance. The Florida Fish and Wildlife Conservation Commission said an investigation into the explosion is underway. No details about the conditions of the injured have been released. In Minnesota, where meat raffles have long been a popular way to fundraise for local charities, the state legislature is considering increasing the prize cap from $70 to $200 per event. The change aims to help organizations provide larger meat packages and support community causes, including youth sports teams. Republican Representative Jim Nash, the lead author of the proposed legislation, anticipates a House vote next week and noted it's an opportunity for bipartisanship. The move comes amid rising meat costs due to inflation and would help sustain this unique local tradition. Republicans returning to Washington today are facing questions about a $1 billion Senate security proposal that could help pay for President Donald Trump's ballroom, as Democrats say they will try to defeat it. Senate Republicans added the money for White House security to a spending bill that would restore funding for immigration enforcement agencies that Democrats have blocked since February. The security proposal was put forward after a man was charged with trying to assassinate Trump at the White House Correspondents Association dinner last month. The National Transportation Safety Board said it is gathering information about the evacuation of a Frontier Airlines plane after it hit and killed a person on the runway during takeoff at Denver International Airport. The plane was heading to Los Angeles. It reported striking a pedestrian during takeoff at around 11:19 Friday night. Passengers were evacuated using slides, and the emergency crew bused them to the terminal. An airport spokesperson said 12 passengers received minor injuries and 5 were taken to the hospitals. Some people on board expressed concern about the evacuation, including being stuck in the plane for several minutes as smoke filled the cabin and left on the tarmac in the cold once they were out. Video also showed some passengers coming down the slide with what looked to be their carry-on bags. It is 6:23. Sports is next on the Morning News Service.
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0: In sports, we'll start with the Red Sox wrapping up their weekend series with the Tampa Bay Rays and at Fenway Park yesterday. But the Rays, one of the hottest teams in baseball, and they had another terrific performance on Sunday.
1: 1-2 pitch. Swing a ground ball right side, down the line, fair ball, base hit. Here comes the run to score. Abreu flips it out of the second baseman, but it's an RBI single for Williamson. And it is 3-0. He fought that pitch off. Kept it between the bag and the first baseman, Monasterio, and Andrew Bailey will visit the mound now. Rays up 3-0.
0: Yeah, there we go. Rays up 3-0 on their way to a 4-1 victory. The game did include the Major League debut of Mickey Gasper at catcher for the Red Sox. He was born in 1995 in Merrimack, New Hampshire, and it wasn't his major league debut. Last year he did have a couple of appearances, but so far this season, after going 3-for-4 yesterday, he's got a season batting average of 750. He did double twice, and that was one of the few highlights for the Red Sox offensively, as Peyton Tolley gave up 3 runs in 5 innings and took the loss. Red Sox are off tonight, and then they'll get back in action tomorrow with a home series against the Philadelphia Phillies. We'll be on the air tomorrow night at 5:45 here on WDEV. Also yesterday, the Orioles beat the A's 2-1. Angels beat the Blue Jays 6-1. The Brewers beat the Yankees 4-3. Bryce Tarong hit a walk-off homer to cap the Brewers' sweep of the Yankees. And it was the New York Mets losing to Arizona by a 5-1 final on Sunday. To the NBA, the New York Knicks smoked the Philadelphia 76ers. And even though the Sixers were giving away their tickets to locals rather than have them be purchased by New York Knicks fans, there weren't enough fans in the arena to support the Sixers to a victory. In fact, they were blown out last night, 144-114. The Knicks were up 19 at the end of the first quarter, and it was never close. All 5 starters in the Knicks with the Knicks had double figures, led by the forward Miles McBride with 25 points. So the Knicks will get some rest and await their opponent, which will be either Cleveland or Detroit. That series resumes tonight. Game 4 in this series, with the Pistons up 2-1. Tonight's game is in Cleveland. Also last night, Anthony Edwards led the Minnesota Timberwolves to a win over San Antonio. 114-109 the final. Edwards finished with 36, 16 of those points coming in the fourth quarter. Victor Wembanyama, the star for the Spurs, was ejected early in the second quarter after he threw an elbow to the neck of Naz Reid. And Reid finished with 15 points and 9 rebounds. So the Timberwolves lead 2-1 in that series. And that will resume later on this week. Tonight's NBA schedule, Detroit at Cleveland tips off at 8 o'clock. And the Oklahoma City Thunder are in L.A. to take on the Lakers. That one will start at 10:30 this evening. In the National Hockey League last night, the Montreal Canadiens whacked Buffalo 6-2. The Canadiens lead 2-1 after the win at the Bell Center. Alex Newhook with another solid game with a couple of goals. And Jakub Dobysz had 26 saves for Montreal as they move out in front in this series. And Game 4 will be coming up on Tuesday night, tomorrow night. Also yesterday in the Western Conference, the Anaheim Ducks beat Vegas 4-3. That series is even up at 2 apiece. Tonight's action has the Colorado Avalanche in Minnesota to take on the Wild. It is the Avalanche leading that series 2-1. Shane Van Gisbergen won at Watkins Glen again. He won the event last year, and he won it again this year. He has 7 Cup Series victories, and all of them have been on either road or street courses. And it was his second consecutive win on the 2.5-mile track. Out of the 100 laps of the run at Watkins Glen, he led 74 of them. and went on to the victory. Finishing second was Michael McDowell, but it was a wide margin of victory for Von Gisbergen, who wins at Watkins Glen. And on the PGA Tour yesterday in Quail Hollow in Charlotte, North Carolina, Christopher Wrayton of Denmark denied Ricky Fowler to get his first PGA Tour victory at the Truist Championship. And that's sports. Red Sox off tonight, 5:45 tomorrow evening. Our broadcast will begin as the Sox host the Phillies. And that's sports. Radio Vermont time is 6:31. 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
2: CBS News brief. A plane carrying 17 Americans who were on the cruise ship infected with hantavirus arrived in Nebraska this morning, where they will be under quarantine. One of them's tested positive. Another shows symptoms. They're not alone. CBS's Remy Innocencio from Tenerife, Spain.
3: One French passenger started showing symptoms on the flight home. All five of its nationals are now in isolation.
2: President Trump says Iran's response to the latest peace proposal is unacceptable. The U.S. ambassador to the U.N., Mike Waltz, tells ABC.
4: We don't expect a regime that's been obsessed with a nuclear weapon to just give it up freely. It's going to take this type of pressure.
2: A new treat for Beatles fans.
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2: The London townhouse, where they gave their final rooftop performance and recorded Let It Be, will be open to the public as a museum next year. CBS News Brief. I'm Deborah Rodriguez.
0: At 6:32 on this Monday morning, taking a look at some of the business news. World shares are mixed after Wall Street set more records on Friday, and oil rose more than 2% after President Trump rejected Iran's response to the latest U.S. proposal on ending the war. On the Wall Street futures markets right now, the S&P and NASDAQ are down less than 1/10, and the Dow futures are unmoved overnight. In European trading, the FTSE in London is up 2/10. The DAX in Germany is down 2/10. And the CAC 40 in Paris is down about 1%. In the Asian markets today, the Shanghai Composite is up about 1.1%. The Nikkei Index in Japan down 0.5%. The Hang Seng in Hong Kong is up 1/10. And the Kospi Composite in South Korea is booming, up 4.3% in the overnight hours. Tech stocks are helping the South Korean shares move higher today. And on the commodities market, taking a look at crude oil, it's up 2%, adding $1.90 to $97.32 a barrel. Gold is down about $60 at $4,671, and silver's down a penny at $80.86 an ounce. China is reporting that producer prices blew past expectations to a 45-month high in April, and consumer inflation accelerated as the global energy costs remained elevated. Analysts said cost push factors were unlikely to trigger policy moves, but the producer price index was up 2.8% from a year earlier. Chinese policymakers have repeatedly vowed to boost weak domestic consumption, curb excessive market competition, and drive a rebound in prices as deflationary pressures weigh on businesses' profit margins. We'll have more business news coming up in the next hour here on WDEV. 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
6: Almost home. I'm Major General Greg Knight, former Vermont Adjutant General for the stations of Radio Vermont. You're about to hear the 10th in our series about the Vermont Army National Guard 1st Battalion 172nd Armored deployment to Iraq from June 2005 to June 2006, known as Task Force Saber. April in Ramadi was the beginning of spring and a continuation of the Anbar Awakening, the time when American and allied Sunni tribal forces began our counter to the al-Qaeda dominance of al-Anbar province. The awakening, though promising, was still subject to the insurgent assassinations of local leaders, extortion, terrorism, and shifting loyalties that we had endured over the past 10 months. On many days, it seemed like it was one step forward, two steps back. Despite the promise and real gains made by the Anbar Awakening, the city of Ramadi remained a bastion of the insurgency, rife with extremist ideology and foreign fighters coming in from the poorest borders of Iraq. Al-Qaeda remained a powerful influence. The conflict in Ramadi was as much information operations as it was kinetic combat operations. Constant attacks on convoys, disrupting governance and terrorizing the population, undermined our efforts to stabilize the area and truly establish effective civil governance in al-Anbar province. Information operations, the short version, is using all information-related capabilities to gain an advantage over an adversary. In this, al-Qaeda and other affiliated insurgent groups had the edge. We were just learning the importance of influence operations, and our efforts were rudimentary and clumsy compared to those of the insurgents. They understood the culture, spoke the language, and used every attack to highlight the perception we were ineffective at countering them. It was disheartening, to say the least. But we were learning. While our operations focused on the outskirts of the city of Ramadi, not subject to the incredible saturation of roadside bombs and other booby traps, our units were not immune to them. We had become much better at countering them, but also understood that in the city center of Ramadi, there were areas that were categorized as no-go zones. U.S. and Iraqi forces just didn't go there. I suppose that made us more fortunate, as we were still able to conduct patrols, interdict IED emplacement teams, and detain suspected insurgents. We were expanding dismounted patrols in areas we previously had been unable to penetrate, like Jazeera and Zangora, establishing a foothold to counter insurgent actions. That was the only way to maintain operational control of an area, and we didn't have enough personnel to do it on a large scale. We were still pre-surge, with not enough resources to grow this effort. We were also in the last third of our deployment, and any thoughts of home and safety had to be pushed aside to focus on the task at hand. Mission first. The soldiers of Task Force Sabre had to maintain their diligence. Failure to remain watchful meant almost certain injury or death. We had learned that at great cost. Complacency kills. We needed to finish the job by setting the conditions for the follow-on units destined to replace us. They would come with more resources and combat power, part of the surge to defeat a resilient and determined enemy firmly ensconced in the city of Ramadi. While we were almost home, the last 2 months in Ramadi would feel like an eternity. Next month's episode is called Conflagration. This is Major General Greg Knight for the stations of Radio Vermont.

0: All right, 6:39 on the morning news service. 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The Museum of Everyday Life in Glover, founded by Claire Dolan, showcases common objects that often go unnoticed, highlighting shared human experiences. Open to the public, the museum aims to celebrate the ordinary through a variety of exhibits. Dolan says the items on display are intended to evoke connections among visitors. The Times Argus reports the museum is positioned to engage the community by reflecting on the significance of everyday life. Meteorologists are predicting unsettled weather conditions across Vermont and northern New York. And that includes some light shower activity is possible in the afternoon today. But a sunny day on the way tomorrow, but showers are expected on both Wednesday and on Thursday. Douglas Waterbury is a 66-year-old landlord and owner of Santa's Workshop in North Pole, New York. He's been charged with fourth-degree stalking by the New York State Police. The charge stems from allegations of repeated unwanted contact with an adult woman from December of 2024 to February of 25, despite being instructed to cease communication. The complaint was filed this March. Waterbury also faces charges related to attempted bribery and attempted rape in a separate incident where he allegedly coerced a woman while showing her a vacant rental property. He previously settled two lawsuits for $850,000 concerning sexual harassment claims dating back to the 1990s. Waterbury has been processed for the latest charge and released on a ticket to appear in court May 14th. Radio Vermont time is 6:41 as we continue turning to international news next on WDEV. A U.S. brokered ceasefire between Russia and Ukraine was due to expire today, with both sides accusing each other of breaching the 72-hour arrangement. American and European officials are considering how they might steer the warring countries into further talks. Ukrainian authorities say Russian drones, bombs, and artillery shelling struck civilian areas of the northeastern Kharkiv and southern Kherson regions, killing at least two and wounding seven. Russia's defense ministry Sunday accused Kyiv of committing more than 1,000 ceasefire violations. Similar ceasefires announced have also failed to stop the fighting, and U.S.-led diplomatic efforts over the past year have not amounted to much. The three Israeli drone strikes on vehicles just south of Beirut Saturday killed four people, while a series of airstrikes on southern Lebanon killed at least 13. The three drone strikes south of Beirut marked another escalation since a ceasefire between Israel and Hezbollah went into effect April 17th. Both Israel and Hezbollah have continued their daily attacks despite the truce. On Wednesday night, Israel's Air Force carried out an airstrike on a southern suburb in which Israel said it killed a senior Hezbollah military official. It was the first strike near the capital since the ceasefire was reached. Two of the strikes Saturday took place on the highway linking Beirut with the southern port city of Sidon, in which several people were wounded, while the third happened on a road leading to Lebanon's Chouf region, killing three, including a man and his 12-year-old daughter. In the Philippines, an overwhelming majority of the House of Representatives voted to impeach Vice President Sara Duterte over alleged unexplained wealth and threats to have the president assassinated as the rift between the top two officials escalated. The House is dominated by allies of President Ferdinand Marcos Jr., and they voted 255-26 with 9 abstentions to impeach Duterte. The two impeachment complaints will now be elevated to the Senate for a trial. They mark an initial setback to her plan to seek the presidency in 2028. The vice president is the daughter of former President Rodrigo Duterte and has denied any wrongdoing regarding the criminal allegations against her. China's exports of passenger cars surged in April, an industry group says, as car makers push to expand in overseas markets as their domestic sales fall. Exports of passenger cars from China last month jumped almost 85% from a year ago to around 796,000 vehicles. Among them, exports of new energy passenger vehicles, including battery electric vehicles and plug-in hybrids, jumped more than 120% last month from the year before. But at home in China, however, sales of passenger cars fell 25% from the previous year, marking the sixth straight month of year-on-year declines. That is international news here on WDEV. 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
1: This is meteorologist Madeline Smith with an exclusive report for the stations of Radio Vermont. A frost advisory is in effect across much of southern and central Vermont until 9 a.m. this morning. Drier conditions are expected today in the wake of a cold front that moved through yesterday, with just a slight chance for a few light rain showers this afternoon over the northern half of the state. Mostly sunny skies prevail overhead to start the work week, with light westerly winds around 5 miles per hour. A bit cooler outside today compared to yesterday, with high temperatures for Monday in the lower 50s in the Northeast Kingdom to the mid to upper 50s in the Champlain Valley and the Upper Valley. Any rain showers taper off by midnight tonight as high pressure starts to build in over the state. Frost potential exists again tonight statewide under partly to mostly clear skies, so make sure to take precaution with any sensitive plants you may have. Low temperatures tonight falling to the mid-30s in the Champlain Valley to the lower 30s in the Upper Valley and Northeast Kingdom. For Radio Vermont, this is meteorologist Madeline Smith reporting from the Mount Washington Observatory.
2: Tuesday will start out with some morning sun, then a few more afternoon clouds will push in. Widely scattered afternoon showers will erupt. Low temperatures, again, 30 to 35 with scattered frost. A high temperature on Tuesday, just topping out about 50 to 55. For the middle of next week, Wednesday, we're looking at considerable cloud cover and yet another weak weather system. That weather disturbance pushing in on Wednesday, expect a slight chance for a late day shower. Starting out with morning lows in the low 30s and frosty Wednesday. A daytime high will reach into the 50s. Looking at the longer range, I do see where things are really going to start to turn warmer with a complete weather system change, and that would be along about Friday the 15th of May. I'm Roger Hill.
0: 36 degrees and some rain showers right now in Waterbury. Here at WDEV, it is 6:46. We'll have more coming up right after this.
3: Voices from your local community hospital.
4: My name is Jody Bray, and I'm a medical coder at Copley Hospital. What I enjoy most about working here is that Copley truly cares about the community we serve and its staff. We're a close-knit hospital, and that shows in how people support and look out for one another every day. 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
0: On the morning news service until 9 o'clock, and then at 9, it's Vermont Viewpoint with host Brad Ferland. And today, Brad is welcoming in first at 9 o'clock, Jason Malucci, the Director of Policy Development and Legislative Affairs for Governor Phil Scott. Jason will be talking about Vermont education legislation, housing, and affordability in Vermont. Jason also updates on University of Vermont's commitment to the Tarrant Center project. Then at 10, Amy Brewer, health educator and coordinator of the Franklin Grand Isle Tobacco Prevention Coalition. Amy will talk about tobacco taxation, tobacco products, tobacco substitutes, Department 6 of Liquor and Lottery, and the Department of Taxes. Then at 10:30, Chad Hewitt and Greg Hooker with the Vermont Mountaineers. And, of course, Greg is the host of the Green Mountain Getaway, which you can find at WDEVradio.com. The Vermont Mountaineers need some host families for players during the summer season, which starts next month. And Chad Hewitt and Greg Hooker are talking about the Vermont Mountaineers and the need for housing for the student-athletes that will be coming into the area for the summer. That's Vermont Viewpoint with Brad Ferlin coming up this morning at 9 o'clock. Also, the podcast is available at our website, WDEVradio.com. At 11, it is a Hot Off the Press with Guy Page, editor of the Vermont Daily Chronicle and the Burlington Daily News. And then after the midday news service, coming up at 1 o'clock, it is Travels with Charlie, all today here on WDEV FM and AM. Couple other notes for events on the horizon. The chess tournament and family day obstacle course is this Saturday, brought to you by the Waterbury Rec and Scout Troops 701 and 711. The chess tournament and family day obstacle course. There's a $10 entry fee and lunch is included, and it's this

Your traffic situation this morning is there might be some light rain out. Right now, the weather doesn't have any rain in it, 37 degrees. There's a chance for a shower this afternoon, but roads should be dry throughout the area. And there are no major incidents or accidents presently on the traffic tracker. You are invited to call in with any relevant travel information. If you see something out there, your fellow motorists should be made aware of. Also, there are many areas across the state where construction sites are going active for this morning. Be aware of that and slow down through those construction zones with lots of equipment and personnel moving through those areas. Radio Vermont time is 6:51.

In national news, a presidential committee established to address rising costs in college sports has proposed creating a task force to examine potential solutions. Some recommendations include pooling media rights, limiting coaches' salaries, and revising eligibility and transfer portal rules. The draft was obtained by Yahoo Sports. It urges Congress to pass legislation swiftly to give this task force antitrust exemptions and authority to override state laws related to college athletics. The committee emerged from a White House summit hosted by President Trump in March, where he indicated that unresolved challenges could jeopardize the educational system. Tensions remain over the idea of pooling media rights. Opposed by some major conferences, the draft also calls for addressing salary cap circumventions through third-party deals. Lawmakers have been urged to implement these changes before their summer break. Tennessee's Republican-controlled legislature has redrawn the congressional district map, splitting Memphis into three Republican-leaning districts. The map is a result of a recent U.S. Supreme Court ruling that weakened protections for majority black districts under the Voting Rights Act. Critics, including civil rights groups, are suing to block the map, arguing that it dilutes black voting power. Republican lawmakers contend the changes reflect Tennessee's political landscape. Bergen County, New Jersey, is embroiled in a legal dispute about its longstanding blue laws, which restrict retail sales on Sundays. The situation poses an immediate challenge for soccer fans attending World Cup matches at MetLife Stadium this summer. As these events draw hundreds of thousands of visitors, they will be unable to purchase team merchandise in surrounding areas on Sundays due to these restrictions. Notably, the American Dream Mall in East Rutherford has begun to allow Sunday sales, complicating the enforcement of these county laws. The outcome of the court battle may influence the shopping options for attendees and local businesses. A series of earthquakes struck near the U.S.-Mexico border, with magnitudes reaching 4.5 and 4.7, according to the U.S. Geological Survey. The initial quake was reported Saturday, and some subsequent aftershocks have been detected in the area. Seismologists are reviewing the data and may adjust the reported magnitudes as more information comes out. Aftershocks can continue for days, weeks, or even years, and may coincide with significant activity along the fault line. For those in the impacted region, the shake severity map includes areas where tremors may have been felt. And Abe Foxman, who was a forceful advocate for the American Jews as national director of the Anti-Defamation League for nearly three decades, has died at the age of 86. The ADL said in a statement that it deeply mourns the loss of our longtime national director. No details about where and when Foxman died, but he spent 28 years as head of the ADL before retiring in 2015. Foxman counseled presidents and diplomats, CEOs and celebrities, and he took on prominent figures over anti-Semitic remarks or representations and accepted

0: did any ensuing apologies on behalf of an entire community. He was born in 1940 to Polish Jews in what is now Belarus. Foxman survived the Holocaust after a nanny had him baptized as a Catholic to conceal his Jewish identity. He was reunited with his parents after the war, and the family moved to New York. 6:55. Continuing on the morning news service with more local and regional news. New York State Police are in the fourth day of searching for the murder weapon used in the fatal shooting of Chloe Henry. Her husband, Keith Henry, pleaded guilty in March and indicated where he left the gun in Lake Champlain. The initial search began in late March but was paused due to ice in the water. As of now, police have shifted their search area closer to the Plattsburgh boat launch. Despite good visibility, that gun has yet to be discovered. Students at CV Tech in New York have completed essential repairs on the North Country Honor Flight's iconic B-17 bus prior to its upcoming season. The project began in January. It involves students replacing brakes, fixing lights, and overhauling the vehicle that transports veterans to the bus. The ongoing partnership makes sure that students will continue to maintain the bus. They're also restoring a second bus donated by the Saranac Central School District. The first flight of the season is scheduled for May 16th. It is 6:57.
1: Are you worried about the Medicaid cutoffs? You're not alone. 15 million people in the United States are at risk of losing Medicaid following Congress's decision to end pandemic protections for the program. In Vermont, 30,000 people could be pushed off the benefits cliff, facing the choice of becoming uninsured or buying a private insurance plan with high copays and deductibles. It doesn't have to be this way. 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

See what's going on the birthday beat today. First of all, a birthday to remember on Saturday. Happy 19th. Excuse me. This is an anniversary here. Happy anniversary, 19th anniversary to Phil and Julia Savory from your daughter Antonella. A happy anniversary, Phil and Julia. And on Saturday, happy birthday to Bindi Martin. Well, Sunday, May 10th, was not only Mother's Day, but it was also the birthday for Darren Jones and Chris Wimble. And a happy anniversary to Mr. and Mrs. Charles Duffy. And for today, May 11th, happy birthday to Antonella Marotti from Julia and Phil. Well, everybody in the Savory families get something to celebrate this weekend. So, Antonella, happy birthday. Also, happy birthday to Melinda Davis, Abigail Brown, and Mark Ferguson. And I hope you all have a great celebration today.

0: And it's upcoming later this week that Waterbury Post Office is announcing the retirement of Linda Weston. She has served the Waterbury area as a rural carrier for more than 25 years. And we want to give you a big thank you for your wonderful spirit and great wit, especially during those cold winter months. 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
3: I'm Deborah Rodriguez. A plane filled with passengers from a ship infected with hantavirus arrived in Nebraska this morning. One of them who tested positive, another showing symptoms, correspondent Bradley Blackburn.
4: On board, the cruise passengers were under the careful watch of medical crews, and now they'll be kept in mandatory isolation at the U.S. National Quarantine Unit in Omaha. The cruise ship remains docked near Spain's Canary Islands, and the hantavirus strain that spread on board is now a global concern.
5: We can handle it, and it can be handled.
4: In Germany, evacuated citizens are quarantined at a Frankfurt hospital. In the Netherlands, evacuees were escorted home. Spain shared video inside a plane outfitted with containment pods for passengers.
3: President Trump is dismissing Iran's response to the U.S. latest peace proposal as totally unacceptable. Israeli Prime Minister Benjamin Netanyahu weighed in on CBS's 60 Minutes.
6: There's still nuclear material, enriched uranium, that has to be taken out of Iran. There's still enrichment sites that have to be dismantled.
7: I'm Vicki Barker at the Foreign Desk in London. Oil prices are heading back up again. U.S. benchmark West Texas Intermediate futures rose 2% to $97 a barrel in early trading, while international benchmark Brent crude futures rose 2.5%, approaching $104. Both benchmarks up around 40% since the war began 11 weeks ago.
3: U.S. gas prices holding steady at an average $4.52 a gallon today. A retired police officer not surprised after a Frontier jet hit and killed someone who jumped the runway fence at Denver Airport.
8: It's too bad that something like this has to happen before, you know, the heat get put on them before they do something that should have been done years ago.
3: New images show the moment the plane slammed a trespasser standing directly in its path as the jet readied for takeoff. The impact sparked an engine fire that filled the cabin with smoke. A horrifying discovery near the Mexican border. Police in Laredo, Texas, say a Union Pacific Railroad worker found the remains of six people inside a boxcar. Temps at the time were above 90. The hero principal in Oklahoma who tackled a man who entered his high school with a gun has spoken exclusively to CBS News.
9: About the time I hit the door, he was 6 foot maybe from me, 8 foot tops. There wasn't any time to think or anything. I was already moving forward.
3: Kirk Moore, who rushed the former student and held him down until first responders got there, shot in the leg. No other students or faculty were hurt. This is CBS News.
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0: Outside the Waterbury studio, sunshine and 37 degrees. Red Sox fell yesterday to Tampa, off today, and the Phillies will be in town for a series that starts tomorrow night. Good morning. It is 7:03 on this Monday, May 11th. I'm Lee Cattell, and this is the Morning News Service on WDEV FM and AM. I've got a little bit more information about the reason why the interstate was southbound off-ramp was closed at exit 6 in the overnight hours. At around 3:20 this morning, state police responded to a single vehicle crash, and the operator was identified as 22-year-old Nicholas Saucedo of Sylmar, California. Investigation determined Saucedo's vehicle crossed over the fog line before going off the road and crashing. Saucedo, according to troopers, showed signs of impairment. He was taken into custody for suspicion of DUI and taken to the Berlin Barracks for processing and then cited to appear in Washington Superior Court on May 21st. Emergency crews responded to a single vehicle crash on West Lakeshore Drive in Colchester late last night. A car hit a utility pole near Thayer Beach Road, reducing traffic to one lane. No details have been released about any injuries or potential causes of that crash. And also, Sunday morning in Colchester, the fire department responded to a single vehicle crash on Colchester Point Road. The collision severed a utility pole, leading to utility damage affecting some nearby homes. The driver had exited the vehicle before emergency services arrived. Authorities have not released the driver's identity or information on any injuries. Fire crews remained on site until Green Mountain Power addressed the situation. Colchester Point Road was temporarily closed while crews worked to restore power. An inmate escaped from a transitional housing center in Manchester, New Hampshire. The New Hampshire Department of Correction says 39-year-old Sean Michael Bailey left the Calumet Transitional Housing Unit around 10 Saturday night. Bailey's serving time for drug charges and a felony related to a dangerous weapon with a projected release date in 2029. His whereabouts are currently unknown. Local news this morning brought to you by Calderwood Insurance, your co-op insurance agents in Hardwick and online at calderwoodins.com. New York State Police are searching for a missing 16-year-old from Plattsburgh. Colton Wood was last seen Saturday evening around 7 o'clock on Shingle Street and was later captured around 2:45 Sunday morning on surveillance footage near State Route 22B in Morrisonville. Authorities think she may be in wooded areas or near the roadways and could require medical attention. Wood is described as 5'3", 100 pounds, last seen wearing a jean jacket over a light-colored shirt and dark pants. Police would like residents to check security cameras and any possible shelter locations, and anyone with information is asked to call 911. The New York State Department of Transportation announced Route 9 North in Ticonderoga will be limited to one lane starting today and continuing through June 5th. The lane reduction will be along New York Route 74 and Shore Airport Road, weekdays 7 a.m. to 7 p.m., a maintenance project going on, and commuters and others should anticipate possible traffic delays in the area. A Stockbridge family is celebrating their first Mother's Day at home with their son, Spencer Boulay, who recently received a heart transplant. The 19-month-old was diagnosed with a rare heart condition at 6 weeks old and then spent 8 months in intensive care. After receiving a donated heart, Spencer was discharged last November and has been doing well since. His mother, Shannon Boulay, now advocates for organ donation. The family is also involved with New England Donor Services, supporting others who are awaiting transplants. This Mother's Day, Vermont florists reported mixed sales results. Diana Dahl, the owner of Queen City Flowers in Burlington, experienced a 50% decline in sales compared to previous years. Dahl operates a pop-up shop during peak flower seasons, and she tells WCAX News the economic climate has affected her business. Kelly Aiken, the owner of Mad River Flowers in Waitsfield, reported increased sales this year. Aiken's store benefited from Mother's Day orders alongside proms and graduations. And the Museum of Everyday Life in Glover, founded by Claire Dolan, is showcasing common objects that often go unnoticed. Open to the public, the museum aims to celebrate the ordinary through a variety of exhibits. Dolan says the items on display are intended to evoke connections among visitors. We'll take a look at your traffic situation next on this Monday morning here on WDEV. Lee Cattell with you on the Morning News Service, and Radio Vermont time is 7:09.
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0: Out on the roads on this Monday morning, lots of construction sites are going active at this hour, but everything appears to be moving along without any significant problems. So let's just go with all roads are flowing freely at this hour. You can call 244-1777 if you have some relevant travel information to share. 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

0: And our international stories begin with the hantavirus ship. Here's a plane carrying 17 Americans exposed to the hantavirus arriving at Epley Airfield in Omaha, Nebraska. One of those Americans tested positive for the disease but is not showing any symptoms. Jerrica Duncan has an update on the missing U.S. soldier in Morocco. The remains of one of those soldiers has been recovered.
1: He's identified as First Lieutenant Kendrick Lamont Key Jr. from Richmond, Virginia. He was 27 years old. A second soldier is still missing. Both disappeared 8 days ago on the Moroccan coast while off duty.
0: President Trump is traveling to Asia today. He'll make stops in Japan and South Korea and then head to China for a two-day summit with President Xi Jinping in Beijing. What's potentially at stake? China's designs on Taiwan and whether the United States will continue to be a security ally to Taiwan. Here's CBS's Anna Corrin in Taipei.
2: Nestled among lush green mountains in the western Pacific Ocean lies an island slightly larger than Maryland that strategic importance defies its size. Taiwan produces 90% of the world's most advanced semiconductors, crucial for AI and defense, making it indispensable to the global supply chain. It's also considered the prize jewel for China's leader Xi Jinping, and he wants the territory back under Chinese control.
0: British Prime Minister Keir Starmer has pledged today to prove the doubters in his own party and among the electorate as a whole wrong as he tries to fight off demands to step down after devastating local election results for his Labour Party. Starmer argued that he'll face up to the big challenges and restore hope to the country. For Starmer, he says that includes getting closer to the European Union a decade after the United Kingdom voted to leave the EU. Starmer vowed to prove to millions of people tired of a status quo that has failed them that the government is on their side. He said the Labour Party is in a battle for the soul of our nation, and the UK will go down a dark path if Reform UK, the anti-immigration party led by Nigel Farage, comes to power. Dozens of lawmakers are calling for Starmer to announce a date for his departure. And a U.S. brokered ceasefire between Russia and Ukraine was due to expire today, and both sides are accusing each other of breaching the 72-hour arrangement. And American and European officials are talking about how they might steer the warring countries into further talks. Ukrainian authorities say Russian drones, bombs, and artillery shelling struck civilian areas of the northeastern Kharkiv and southern Kherson regions, killing at least two people and wounding seven others. And Russia's defense ministry accused Ukraine of committing more than 1,000 ceasefire violations. Your forecast is next here on the Morning News Service. 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
6: This is meteorologist Madeline Smith with an exclusive report for the stations of Radio Vermont. A frost advisory is in effect across much of southern and central Vermont until 9 a.m. this morning. Drier conditions are expected today in the wake of a cold front that moved through yesterday, with just a slight chance for a few light rain showers this afternoon over the northern half of the state. Mostly sunny skies prevail overhead to start the work week with light westerly winds around 5 miles per hour. A bit cooler outside today compared to yesterday, with high temperatures for Monday in the lower 50s in the Northeast Kingdom to the mid to upper 50s in the Champlain Valley and the Upper Valley. Any rain showers taper off by midnight tonight as high pressure starts to build in over the state. Frost potential exists again tonight statewide under partly to mostly clear skies, so make sure to take precaution with any sensitive plants you may have. Low temperatures tonight falling to the mid-30s in the Champlain Valley to the lower 30s in the Upper Valley and Northeast Kingdom. For Radio Vermont, this is meteorologist Madeline Smith reporting from the Mount Washington Observatory.
0: Outside the Waterbury studio, sunshine and 40 degrees as the morning news service continues on WDEV with national news. In Oregon, the Democrat-controlled legislature raised the state gas tax and a range of fees last fall as a way to pay for road improvements and fill a hole in the state's transportation budget. Republicans responded with a petition to repeal the increases, leading to a referendum that will land before voters. The gas tax repeal on the state's primary ballot May 19th comes amid widespread disruptions in the oil industry. The average price of gas nationally is about $4.50, and in Oregon, the average price of gas is $5.30. The referendum will give voters a chance to weigh in on a hot-button issue hitting them directly in the pocketbook. Nationally, Democrats have focused on affordability concerns. Republicans got more than the 250,000 signatures to qualify the referendum for the ballot. A person who jumped a fence and was on a runway at Denver International Airport was struck and killed by a Frontier Airlines plane during takeoff on Friday night. The collision sparked an engine fire and forced passengers to evacuate. The plane was heading from Denver to Los Angeles, and it reported hitting a pedestrian during takeoff at around 11:19 Friday night. A spokesperson for the airport said the person who jumped a perimeter fence died. They said the unidentified person was hit 2 minutes after entering the airport. That person is not believed to be an airport employee. No injuries were reported after an explosion and fire at a refinery in the New Orleans area on Friday. Residents near Chalmette Refining said they heard an explosion around 1 o'clock in the afternoon. It's about 10 miles east of New Orleans. Chalmette Refining said a fire broke out at an operating unit, and the St. Bernard Fire Department worked with refinery personnel to bring the blaze under control. The National Science Foundation suspended at least 18 research grants to the University of California, Berkeley in April, despite a court injunction restricting such suspensions, according to an attorney representing university scientists in a class action lawsuit. The grants include at least one that the National Science Foundation had previously canceled and was compelled by a federal court order to restore for a series of mixed reality exhibits at the Lawrence Hall of Science, showcasing indigenous Ohlone knowledge about the natural world, according to one of the project's leaders, Jetta Foreman. This is the morning news service here on WDEV FM and AM. 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Here's CBS's Jesse Mitchell.
7: Giant Eagle is recalling some bags of baked pita chips with Parmesan, garlic, and herb. Williams-Sonoma and Fireworks Popcorn white cheddar seasoning products have also been voluntarily recalled. It's all linked to the recall of dry milk powder from California dairies due to possible salmonella contamination. No illnesses have been reported so far. Customers can return the recalled products to the place of purchase for a full refund.
0: And finally, living in one of the richest nations in the world does not necessarily mean you will live longer. Here's CBS News correspondent Jared Hill.
8: The U.S. has increasingly higher death rates compared to other wealthy nations. Findings from Boston University's School of Public Health show that cardiovascular diseases like heart disease and hypertension, metabolic diseases like diabetes, Alzheimer's disease, and drug and alcohol issues account for the disparity. Research shows the U.S. had 12 million more deaths between 1999 and 2022 that could have been prevented compared to other high-income countries. Researchers say policy changes are needed to address the underlying health, social, and economic conditions that increase Americans' risk of developing these diseases.
0: 7:21 on the Morning News Service. 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

0: Morning News Service Sports. Where Red Sox have an off night tonight. They'll be back in action tomorrow evening with a home game against the Philadelphia Phillies. We'll be on the air at 5:40 here on WDEV. We'll get more on the Red Sox in a moment, but right now, here's an update of what happened yesterday in NASCAR.
1: SVG dominates at the Glen. I'm Tim Cavalfamo. This is the Monday Morning Race Recap brought to you by Sunoco. From NASCAR to your car, Sunoco. 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
2: From fueling NASCAR champions on the track for over 20 years to innovating 94 octane, the highest octane on the market. Performance is what Sunoco does.
3: Sunoco cans injected into the car, bubble wall is down and away.
2: All Sunoco fuel at the pump meets the same top tier standards as the fuel used in NASCAR. From the track to your tank. Sunoco, the official fuel of NASCAR.
1: Shane Van Gisbergen had the field covered and cruised to a dominant win on Sunday at Watkins Glen International in upstate New York. Van Gisbergen led for 74 of the total 100 laps, picking up his seventh Cup Series career win, despite having to drive through the field on newer tires after a late race pit stop.
4: I love doing that at the end, being able to chase everyone down on a tire difference. And Josh, my spotter, was excellent, giving me the laps and what the gap was. And I was trying to calculate it as I went and managed the tire, so I still had some when I got there. And yeah, just so special, really cool.
1: With the win going to SVG, Michael McDowell finished runner-up. Ty Gibbs was third, fourth Chase Briscoe, and Tyler Reddick was fifth. Other notables include Kyle Busch, who finished eighth, Chase Elliott 24th, and Joey Logano finished 38th. The point standings after 12 races in 2026 still have Tyler Reddick at the top by 129 markers over Denny Hamlin. Chase Elliott, Ryan Blaney, and Chris Buescher make up the rest of the top five. The next stop for the Cup Series is a trip to the Monster Mile at Dover Motor Speedway for the NASCAR All-Star Race. The drivers will run for $1 million on Sunday afternoon. And with the Monday Morning Race Recap on the Motor Racing Network, I'm Tim Cattelfemo.
0: All right, back to the Red Sox, where yesterday the Sox took on the Tampa Bay Rays, and Rays took the lead early on.
5: 0-2 to Caminero. He drives one high and deep into left field. This thing is smoked, and it is over everything. Back fence of the monster seats. That is a doubled-up curveball. Caminero was ready for it, and it's 1-0 Tampa.
0: There we go, 1-0. And Sox were behind for basically the entire game. They never led. Here was the only run the Red Sox scored yesterday.
6: Swings and lines, went into right field, the base hit. Story hits third. He's being waved home. Here comes the throw, and it's far too late. Catcher grabs it well in front of the plate. The Red Sox are on the board. It is 4-1. Tampa Bay as Mickey Gasper gets his first RBI of the season.
0: There we go. Mickey Gasper started at catcher for the Red Sox yesterday and went 3-for-4. So his season batting average is a hefty 750. The only Red Sox highlight in their 4-1 loss. Rays take 2 out of 3, and the Sox start a series with the Phillies coming up tomorrow night, 5:45, the pregame, right here on your Red Sox station. Elsewhere around the big leagues on Sunday, the Yankees finished up a series where they got swept in Milwaukee. The Brewers got them 4-3, the final. It was a Bryce Turang walk-off home run that gave the Brewers the win yesterday. The Orioles beat the A's 2-1. Mets were defeated in Arizona 5-1 was the final. Braves a 7-2 winner over the Dodgers. The Braves boasting the best record in the National League. Phillies shut out the Rockies 6-0. Kyle Schwarber homered twice, moving into a tie with Aaron Judge for the Major League Baseball home run lead. A limited schedule on the big league schedule tonight, but the Yankees are in Baltimore and the Tampa Bay Rays are in Toronto to take on the Blue Jays as part of tonight's schedule. In the National Hockey League, the Montreal Canadiens took a 2-1 lead over the Buffalo Sabres with a 6-2 victory yesterday. Alex Newhook scored twice for Montreal. The tying goal late in the first period, and then a goal to cap things with about 5 minutes to go. And Jakub Dobish, the Canadiens goaltender, was outstanding again. Montreal up 2-1, and Game 4 in this series will be at the Bell Center tomorrow night. Also last night, Anaheim beat Vegas 4-3, and that Western Conference semifinal series is tied up at 2-2. Coming up on tonight's schedule, 8 o'clock start in Minnesota, where the Wild trail the Colorado Avalanche 2-1. In the NBA, the New York Knicks roasted the Philadelphia 76ers last night, 144-114. The Knicks were hot from three-point range and set an NBA record, making 25 threes. They were up by 19 points at the end of the first quarter, and it was never in doubt. Knicks sweep 4 in a row, and now they await their next opponent in the Eastern Conference Finals. That will be either Detroit or Cleveland. Detroit leads this series 2-1, and Game 4 in that series is in Cleveland tonight with an 8 o'clock tip. Also last night, Minnesota beat San Antonio 114-109. Spurs big man Victor Wembanyama was ejected in the second quarter for a frustrated flagrant elbow swing into the throat of Minnesota center Naz Reid. And then he was confined to watching his teammates try to deal with his absence. But T-Wolves win 114-109, evening that series at 2-apiece. The Western Conference's other semifinal series continues tonight in Los Angeles, where the Lakers are taking on the Oklahoma City Thunder. It's a must-win game for L.A. as the Thunder are up 3-0. On the PGA Tour at Quail Hollow yesterday on the PGA Tour, it was at the Truist Championship, a victory for Christopher Wrighton out of Denmark. He finished with a two-shot win over Nikolai Højgaard and Ricky Fowler to get his first ever PGA Tour victory and won about $3.6 million for his effort. And that's the final result there. Alex Fitzpatrick finished 3 shots back at 12 under par. And the Washington Wizards won this weekend's NBA draft lottery in what they say is going to be a loaded NBA draft coming up in June. Utah, Memphis, and Chicago will pick 2nd, 3rd, and 4th, respectively. For Washington, their first number one pick since 2010 when they selected John Wall. And that's sports. Red Sox with an off day. 5:45 tomorrow night, they'll start pregame coverage with their series with the Philadelphia Phillies from Fenway Park. 7:31.
7: In Omaha, with 17 Americans from the Hunter-infected ship aboard, one case confirmed among them, another passenger has symptoms. They'll all be monitored at a federally funded quarantine facility. President Trump's labeled Iran's response to the U.S. latest peace proposal totally unacceptable. Ambassador to the UN, Mike Waltz, tells ABC.
8: He is giving diplomacy every chance we possibly can before going back to hostilities, but he's absolutely prepared to do that.
7: New images show the moment a plane slammed into a trespasser on the runway at Denver International. This retired city police officer says he's been raising safety concerns for years.
9: We've actually had some people get over the perimeter fence. It didn't really surprise me. I was thinking, well, I guess they still haven't beefed it up enough to keep people off of that airfield.
7: CBS News Brief. I'm Deborah Rodriguez.
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0: About 2 hours away from the start of the trading week, and the futures on Wall Street are mixed. The NASDAQ is up about a tenth, the Dow is down about a tenth, and the S&P futures are off less than one-tenth. Active trading markets in Europe today, and the FTSE in London is up less than a tenth. The CAC 40 in Paris down 1.1%, and the DAX in Germany is off 0.2%. Asian markets today see a big rise on the Kospi in South Korea, up 4.3%. The Shanghai Composite is up 1.1%. The Nikkei Index in Japan is down about 0.5%. Microsoft, the company that almost single-handedly built the modern carbon removal market, told some suppliers last month it would be pausing new purchases of carbon credits for an industry where one buyer accounts for nearly $12 billion of the $15 billion ever spent on these credits. This news is rattling the sector. Carbon removal credits are sold by companies that pull carbon dioxide out of the atmosphere and store it. Buyers use them to offset their own emissions and back up corporate climate pledges. Microsoft's pledge, made in 2020, is to be carbon negative by 2030 and to remove all the carbon it has ever emitted by 2050. Hundreds of startups have raised billions of dollars chasing that demand. Some build giant machines that filter CO2 out of the sky. Others inject carbon dioxide deep underground where, they report, it turns to stone. Much of the technology is still experimental. The Treasury Secretary of the United States, Scott Bessent, had a recent high-profile visit to Davos, and he reported there that Japanese officials received more of a reprimand than a typical catch-up with the finance minister on the sidelines of the World Economic Forum. Bessent piled public pressure on Satsuki Katayama, the finance minister. He told Fox Business he'd spoken with his Japanese counterparts and was sure they would speak to end volatility. Shortly after, Katayama urged markets to calm down, emphasizing that Japan was pursuing a responsible and sustainable fiscal policy, a message that appeared to settle some of the nervousness among investors over Japan's spending plans. Well, that's a look at business news here on WDEV. Radio Vermont time is 7:36 as we continue with more local and regional news coverage. Meteorologists are predicting some sunny skies today, but there is a bit of shower activity coming up this afternoon, possibly. But mostly clear over tonight and tomorrow, clouding up Tuesday night, and then showers are expected Wednesday night and Thursday, and possibly Thursday night into Friday. So a soggy stretch after a couple of nice days here in the forecast for this week. Douglas Waterbury, a 66-year-old landlord and owner of Santa's Workshop in North Pole, New York, has been charged with fourth-degree stalking by New York State Police. The charge stems from allegations of repeated unwanted contact with an adult woman from December of 2024 to February of 2025, despite being instructed to cease communication. The complaint was filed in March of this year. Waterbury also faces charges related to attempted bribery and attempted rape in a separate incident where he allegedly coerced a woman while showing her a vacant rental property. He previously settled two lawsuits for $850,000 concerning sexual harassment claims dating back to the 1990s. Waterbury has been processed for the latest charge and released on a ticket to appear in court on May 14th. That would be this Thursday. Vermont State Police are investigating a suspicious death in Norwich, Vermont. Police started investigating Saturday morning when they got word of a dead woman at a property on the Douglas Hill Road. First responders found a woman dead inside the residence. Police say initial investigation shows the woman's death happened under potentially suspicious circumstances. They say everyone associated with the incident is accounted for and there's no identified danger to the public. An autopsy will be performed to determine the cause and manner of death. Police will release the woman's identity after further investigation and when relatives have been notified. It's an ongoing investigation, and anyone with information should contact the State Police Barracks in Royalton, or you can submit an anonymous tip online at the Vermont State Police website. New York State Police are in the fourth day of searching for the murder weapon used in the fatal shooting of Chloe Henry. Her husband, Keith Henry, pleaded guilty in March and indicated where he left the gun in Lake Champlain. The initial search began in late March but was paused due to ice in the water. Police have now shifted their search area closer to the Plattsburgh boat launch, but despite good visibility, the gun has yet to be discovered. And students at CV Tech in New York have completed essential repairs on the North Country Honor Flight's iconic B-17 bus prior to its upcoming season. The project began in January. It involved students replacing brakes, fixing lights, and overhauling the vehicle that transports veterans to the bus. The ongoing partnership ensures that students will continue to maintain the bus. They're also restoring a second bus donated by the Saranac Central School District. The first flight of the season is scheduled for May 16th. It is 7:40 on WDEV.

0: We continue on WDEV with international news. And we're going to start with a study. Well, this is an American story, but it may have some international elements to it. More older Americans are partaking in legal cannabis use. Here's CBS News correspondent Jared Hill.
1: According to a new study out of the universities of Utah and Colorado Boulder, older adults are not using cannabis for its psychedelic properties, rather to manage sleep, pain, or mental health. The survey was conducted in Colorado, where recreational marijuana use is legal.
0: President Trump reacted to Iran's official response to the latest U.S. proposal to end the now three-month-old war. In a post on Truth Social, the president said, quote, "I don't like it. Totally unacceptable." One potential sticking point in a peace deal is the conflict between Israel and Iran-backed Hezbollah militants in Lebanon. While diplomacy has stalled, gas prices keep rising. Before the war, gas averaged $2.98 a gallon. It's now $4.53. CBS's Holly Williams is in Tel Aviv with more on the conflict.
2: It is difficult to see Iran agreeing to a peace deal that doesn't go some way to resolving hostilities between Israel and Hezbollah. The current ceasefire appears to be in name only.
0: President Trump is traveling to Asia today, where he'll make stops in Japan and South Korea before heading to China for a two-day summit with President Xi Jinping in Beijing. What's potentially at stake is China's designs on Taiwan and whether the U.S. will continue to be a security ally to Taiwan. CBS's Anna Korin has more from Taipei.
3: Nestled among lush green mountains in the western Pacific Ocean lies an island slightly larger than Maryland that strategic importance defies its size. Taiwan produces 90% of the world's most advanced semiconductors, crucial for AI and defense, making it indispensable to the global supply chain. It's also considered the prize jewel for China's leader Xi Jinping, and he wants the territory back under Chinese control.
0: American passengers on a cruise ship hit by a deadly hantavirus outbreak are now heading home to the U.S. They were evacuated by a specially equipped 747 that flew to the Canary Islands to get them. They were among more than 100 passengers and crew on the ship that anchored off the coast. Global health officials have tried to calm fears about the spread of the disease. CBS's Remy Innocencio is on the scene with the latest.
4: Health workers transported more than 90 passengers to repatriation flights heading to Europe and Canada, taking off after mere minutes on the ground with a plane for Spanish passengers outfitted with negative pressure containment pods used for Ebola and the plague. The American repatriation flight landed in Tenerife before sunset to fly them all directly to Omaha, Nebraska for mandatory isolation at the U.S. National Quarantine Unit.
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5: This is meteorologist Madeline Smith with an exclusive report for the stations of Radio Vermont. A frost advisory is in effect across much of southern and central Vermont until 9 a.m. this morning. Drier conditions are expected today in the wake of a cold front that moved through yesterday, with just a slight chance for a few light rain showers this afternoon over the northern half of the state. Mostly sunny skies prevail overhead to start the work week with light westerly winds around 5 miles per hour. A bit cooler outside today compared to yesterday, with high temperatures for Monday in the lower 50s in the Northeast Kingdom to the mid to upper 50s in the Champlain Valley and the Upper Valley. Any rain showers taper off by midnight tonight as high pressure starts to build in over the state. Frost potential exists again tonight statewide under partly to mostly clear skies, so make sure to take precaution with any sensitive plants you may have. Low temperatures tonight falling to the mid-30s in the Champlain Valley to the lower 30s in the Upper Valley and Northeast Kingdom. For Radio Vermont, this is meteorologist Madeline Smith reporting from the Mount Washington Observatory.
6: Tuesday will start out with some morning sun, then a few more afternoon clouds will push in. Widely scattered afternoon showers will erupt. Low temperatures, again, 30 to 35 with scattered frost. A high temperature on Tuesday, just topping out about 50 to 55. For the middle of next week, Wednesday, we're looking at considerable cloud cover and yet another weak weather system. That weather disturbance pushing in on Wednesday, expect a slight chance for a late day shower. Starting out with morning lows in the low 30s and frosty Wednesday. A daytime high will reach into the 50s. Looking at the longer range, I do see where things are really going to start to turn warmer with a complete weather system change, and that would be along about Friday the 15th of May. I'm Roger Hill.
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0: 7:46 on this Monday morning, and we often chat with Jake at the Morse Farm to see what's going on there at their wonderful location, 2.7 miles up County Road in Montpelier, with many generations of maple syrup tapping, boiling, and production, and all those wonderful maple products and locally crafted breakfast items and some great meats and more. And they had a great syrup sale over the weekend with 20% off the Amber Rich and Dark Robust. That was a great store sale that just concluded. 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You should like them on Facebook, and then you'll get updates on when all those great sales are going to be. Currently at the Morse Farm, they're open every day. Their hours will be changing shortly. Right now, it's 10 to 5 every day, but once they get to the Memorial Day weekend, they'll stretch it out a little bit and be open every day from 10 to 7. If you are getting ready for a big event coming up this year and you want to provide your guests with one of those little mementos that they can take with them when they're done, Morse Farm does a great job of miniature maple syrup bottles that can often be engraved with something on them that describes the event. And so if you would like a unique gift item to provide for all the folks in attendance, you can have those made at the Morse Farm, where they've got all sorts of great maple candies and treats available. They've been talking about some of the great local meats that have been arriving in the store as well. So, and of course, it's always a maple creamy season at the Morse Farm. Plus, they've got some other great maple devices and products in there as well. The maple cold brewed coffee. 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
6: Roger Hill at the
0: We heard Roger already. That's good to go. Taking a look at traffic on this Monday morning. It has been a fairly quiet commute for people out there, but right now there is a bit of backup for southbound folks getting off of the exit at exit 16, the diverging Diamond Interchange, that area of Route 7 where there is some active construction going on right now. There is some particularly slowed traffic, and for southbound motorists, some of it is backing onto the road surface, so be aware of that as you approach in that direction. Also, a hazard reported just north of that for southbound traffic on I-89. So a couple of things you want to

Interstate 89 is moving along from top to bottom without any major issues. And everywhere else, it looks like traffic is moving along fairly well for this Monday morning. As far as I can tell, if you spot something, you can call the Radio Vermont Studios at 244-1777, and we'll pass your relevant information along as a free public service from WDEV. 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

0: An investigation is underway in Texas after six people were found dead inside a Union Pacific boxcar. Here's KHOU television anchor Trayson Bragg with the story.
1: Laredo police say the bodies were found during an inspection at the rail yard. Authorities say no one else was found alive inside the car. Right now, no names have been released, and investigators haven't said how they believe these people died.
0: AAA projects 45 million Americans are planning to get away for the Memorial Day weekend. CBS News reporter Christopher Cruz says despite much higher gas prices, this year's forecast is slightly higher than last year's.
2: The Auto Club says that's how many of us will travel at least 50 miles from home between Thursday, May 21st and Monday, May 25th. A record 39.1 million people will travel by car and more than 3.5 million will fly. AAA says average plane ticket prices are lower than they were last year for those who booked early. Christopher Cruz, CBS News.
0: Republicans and Democrats are engaged in a political battle over redistricting. Several states are redrawing maps in an effort to gain political advantage. CBS's Aaron Navarro from the White House with the latest.
3: In South Carolina, a majority black district, long represented by Democratic Congressman Jim Clyburn, could be eliminated.
4: I'm going to run, irrespective of what the makeup of the district might be.
3: With his overall approval rating hovering around 40%, President Trump had a message for House Republicans.
5: Well, they'll all find a reason to impeach me, even though a lot of people said I had the greatest first term in the history of it. They'll try and impeach me, probably.
0: The good news, you live just a mile from a Major League Baseball stadium. The bad news, it's impossible to find a parking space on game days. Here's CBS News radio reporter Christopher Cruz.
2: If you live in the Angelino Heights neighborhood of Los Angeles, your street is regularly packed with cars from fans attending games at nearby Dodger Stadium. Manny Rochandel.
6: Madness. It's complete madness.
2: He says some cars are parked illegally and even block driveways.
6: So by the time I get back home, every spot is taken. So I come, I take a look, have a deep sigh and say, here we go again.
2: Hundreds of residents have signed a petition limiting street parking to 2 hours during the day and allowing only residents with a permit to park overnight. Christopher Cruz, CBS News.
0: Well, Matt Damon may have gotten some laughs hosting Saturday Night Live over the weekend, but there's not much funny about a lawsuit he's facing. Damon and longtime friend and on-screen partner Ben Affleck are being sued by two Miami police officers over their Netflix film. Details from CBS Entertainment reporter Matt Wolf.
7: Stay off the radios, no call-outs.
8: The suit says that Affleck and Damon's movie The Rip caused reputational harm because of the film's depiction of law enforcement, defaming the real officers who allegedly inspired it, causing substantial harm to their personal and professional reputations.
9: You just take whatever money you want and walk away.
8: The Rip follows two cops caught up in a drug raid. They find a huge amount of cash and try to figure out what to do with it. No comment yet from Damon and Affleck's Artist Equity Production Company. Matt Wolf, CBS News.
0: And about a dozen people were taken to the hospital with injuries Saturday after a boat exploded near Miami. The charter boat was in Biscayne Bay near Hollover Sandbar when the blast erupted on board. More than two dozen rescue units responded in the afternoon and encountered multiple patients requiring medical attention. Miami-Dade Fire Rescue said they took 11 people to hospitals. No word on the condition of those who were injured. An investigation is underway. 7:55 on WDEV as we bring it back home for some local and regional news.

0: A Vermont teenager died in a car crash Friday afternoon in Clarendon around 2:30 in the afternoon. Police say 16-year-old Jacob Smith of Proctor was driving south when his car went off the road and hit a tree head-on. Smith was pronounced dead at the scene. There's been a contract agreement reached between the nurses' union at the Northwestern Medical Center and the medical center. So the first contract for Northwestern Healthcare United, which represents more than 160 registered nurses at the hospital. They say the contract sets a starting wage for RNs between $34 and $36. They also say it bans mandatory overtime and makes progress on the recruitment and retention of local nurses. Berlin police say a woman tried to drive away from them when they tried to pull her over on Interstate 89 on Tuesday. They say she got off the Berlin exit, pulled a U-turn, and drove over the median of Route 62 to evade them. She ended up getting out of her car on Fisher Road and running toward the Berlin Mall. Police did arrest Vanderlei in the Kohl's parking lot, and she is due in court in June. New York State Police continue to search for 16-year-old Colton Wood, who was reported missing from Plattsburgh. Wood was last seen Saturday evening around 7 p.m. on Shingle Street and was also spotted on surveillance footage around 2:45 Sunday morning near State Route 22B in Morrisonville. Authorities believe she may be in wooded areas or near roadways and could require medical attention. Wood is 5'3", 100 pounds, last seen wearing a jean jacket over a light-colored shirt and dark pants. Police would like residents to check security cameras and any possible shelter locations. Anyone with information is asked to call 911. A morning news service until 9 o'clock, and then Brad Ferland hosts Vermont Viewpoint. Coming up at 9 o'clock, Jason Malucci will join Brad. He is the Director of Policy Development and Legislative Affairs for Governor Phil Scott. And they'll discuss Vermont education legislation, housing, and affordability in Vermont. Jason also updates on the University of Vermont's commitment to the Tarrant Center project. Then at 10 o'clock, Amy Brewer. She is the health educator and coordinator of the Franklin Grand Isle Tobacco Prevention Coalition. They'll discuss tobacco, taxation, tobacco products, tobacco substitutes, the Department 6 of Liquor and Lottery, and the Department of Taxes. And at 10:30 this morning, Chad Hewitt and Greg Hooker, a couple of volunteers with the Vermont Mountaineers, who will talk about the need for host families for players during the summer season, which starts next month. Chad and Greg will talk about the Mountaineers and the housing need. And if you are interested in perhaps hosting an athlete for the summer, you can go to thevermontmountaineers.com. There is a link there to find out more about being a host family and getting the ball rolling toward that regard. That's at thevermontmountaineers.com. And Chad Hewitt and Greg Hooker will be chatting with Brad Ferland all about that coming up at 10:30 this morning on Vermont Viewpoint here on WDEV. 45 degrees and sunshine outside the Radio Vermont studios. Maybe an afternoon shower with highs today around 58 degrees. I'm Lee Cattell with you on the Morning News Service. 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
2: 17 Americans back from a deadly cruise.
3: Now they'll be kept in mandatory isolation.
2: Someone on the runway in Denver.
4: Boom, this huge orange fireball out the right side of the plane.
2: Oil prices shoot higher.
5: If we're going to do anything, we're going to be on a bus, a shuttle, a train, or a plane because the gas prices are so high.
2: Good morning. I'm Steve Kathan. With the CBS World News Roundup, U.S. health officials say at least one of the 17 American passengers on board a cruise ship hit by the hantavirus has tested positive. Another has mild symptoms. A French passenger has also tested positive. There have been at least 9 confirmed or suspected cases on the MV Hondius, including 3 fatalities. CBS News correspondent Remy Innocencio begins our coverage in Tenerife, off the coast of North Africa.
6: Passengers from the United States were the last to be taken off the hantavirus-stricken cruise ship on the first day of evacuations, wearing masks and PPE, echoing COVID times. The end of more than 16 hours of evacuations after the Hondius dropped anchor. Passengers from 14 different countries in planes prepped for containment. Negative pressure biocontainment pods used for Ebola and the plague, in which 2 Americans traveled to the United States. Health officials here in the Canary Islands re-stressed this is not a new pandemic. We asked the chief of the World Health Organization, Tedros Ghebreyesus.
7: What is your message to Americans who are still scared?
8: This is not another COVID, and the risk to the public is low.
7: Over to my colleague, Ian Lee. He is in Nebraska, and he has been tracking those American passengers who just landed there this morning.
9: Those 17 Americans are now back in the United States. Their convoy arriving at the hospital, they're being monitored at the National Quarantine Unit here in Nebraska, the only federally funded unit of its kind in the U.S. An aircraft carrying the passengers touched down overnight in Omaha. One passenger has tested positive and another is showing symptoms. Officials said both were moved into the Nebraska biocontainment unit built to handle highly infectious diseases.
2: Transportation correspondent Chris Van Cleve has the latest this morning on the stunning security breach at the airport in Denver over the weekend. A person on the runway hit and killed by a Frontier jet.
10: The investigation into how this happened is still ongoing, but the head of the Denver airport is now calling this a preventable tragedy. The airport believes this trespasser was hit and killed within about 2 minutes of scaling an airport perimeter fence, a fence ringed in barbed wire.
2: The U.S. and Iran are at an impasse over how to end the war. There's a shaky ceasefire and disagreement over the key points for peace talks.
11: I'm Vicky Barker at the Foreign Desk in London. Hopes fading for an early end to the Iran conflict. Israeli Prime Minister Benjamin Netanyahu telling CBS's 60 Minutes.
12: Not over because there's still nuclear material enriched uranium that has to be taken out of Iran.
11: And after President Trump rejected Iran's response to the latest ceasefire plan as totally unacceptable. Iran's foreign ministry has just insisted its only demands were for an end to the war, an end to the U.S. naval blockade, and the unfreezing of Iranian assets abroad. Tehran has threatened to retaliate against Britain and France, sending warships to the Strait of Hormuz, which remains blocked. With the conflict now in its 11th week, oil prices are surging on this latest setback. With more on that, here's CBS News White House correspondent Nancy Cordes.
13: With no agreement in sight and gas topping an average of $4.52 a gallon, Trump officials for the first time this weekend floated the idea of pausing the national gas tax.
14: We're open to all ideas. Everything has trade-offs.
13: Georgia, Indiana, and Utah have already reduced or suspended state gas taxes. Putting the brakes on the federal tax would save drivers roughly 18 cents a gallon, but it would cost the federal government about $500 million each week. Critical funds for highway construction and repairs and other transit projects. Still, it could be a bit of relief for Americans who are spending 52% more to fill up the tank.
15: It's ridiculous. It's like $70 at least.
13: It comes 2 months after administration officials first promised gas prices would soon plummet.
16: They shouldn't go much higher than they are here.
13: That was Energy Secretary Chris Wright on Face the Nation 1 week after the war began. He was back this Sunday with Margaret Brennan.
17: But gas prices have not peaked at this point.
16: I don't know the future of gas prices.
17: Well, they climbed over the past week.
2: 5 minutes after the hour.
18: What is going on?
19: What's going on here?
20: How is this possible?
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19: Why?
21: It's time for 60 Minutes.
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2: A Mother's Day video from Savannah Guthrie. The Today Show co-host posted a video tribute to her missing mother, along with a message saying the family will, quote, never stop looking for her. 84-year-old Nancy Guthrie disappeared from her Tucson home back in February. Now to Mexico City. The thousands of people led by mothers of those who have disappeared during decades of drug violence marched as the country prepares to host the FIFA World Cup. The mothers called on soccer fans to join them, saying in a statement, there is nothing to celebrate because the mothers of Mexico are playing the most difficult match, the one for justice. An investigation is underway in Texas after six people were found dead inside a Union Pacific boxcar. KHOU-TV's Trayson Bragg.
19: Laredo police say the bodies were found during an inspection at the rail yard. Authorities say no one else was found alive inside the car. Right now, no names have been released, and investigators haven't said how they believe these people died.
2: Well, CBS's Michael Wallace tells us a new survey finds many businesses are in a tight spot.
20: Companies surveyed by the National Association for Business Economics say their sales remain resilient, but
23: costs have risen amidst the Middle East conflict, and that kind of has an effect of constraining profits and dampening plans for hiring and investment.
20: The association's Lester Jones says only half the businesses surveyed are passing their cost increases onto their customers.
23: As we see general levels of inflation grow and we see profit margins have pressure put upon them, then, you know, the ability to pass on price becomes a little bit less.
2: Time on the roundup, 8 past the hour.
24: Red Sox off today after dropping the finale against the Tampa Bay Rays on Sunday. Phillies in town for 3 games that start tomorrow night, pregame at 5:45. 45 degrees and sunshine outside the Radio Vermont studios, high in the upper 50s forecast for today. Good morning. It is 8:08 on this Monday, May 11th. I'm Lee Cattell, and this is the 8 o'clock roundup on the Morning News Service on WDEV, brought to you by the 802 family of dealerships, 802 Honda, 802 Toyota, and 802 Subaru, all off exit 7, I-89 in Berlin. Burlington Mayor Emma Mulvaney is trying to close the $10 million budget gap the city faces for fiscal year 2027. WCAX News reports that the mayor in January asked each department to cut 5 to 10% of their spending and look at staff reductions and which programs to eliminate. Some departments across the city have given presentations on how they will save money. The mayor says some have cut more than 10%, but others less than 3%. The deadline is approaching for a balanced budget. Fiscal year 2027 starts July 1st. After voters approved a 5-cent public safety tax on town meeting day, about $7 million was left to fill in the budget. Mulvaney Stanak has a plan to close the gap, including eliminating about 13 unfilled positions, which would generate about $2.5 million. She's also proposed selling unused city property like Brook Drive in the new North End. The Department of Public Works was able to cut over 10% of its spending, in part due to the recycling program switching to a private contractor at the start of next year. Emergency crews responded to a late vehicle crash a single vehicle crash on West Lakeshore Drive in Colchester late Sunday night. The car hit a utility pole near Thayer Beach Road, reducing traffic to one lane. No details have been released about any injuries or what may have caused that crash. And Sunday morning in Colchester, there was a crash on Colchester Point Road that severed a utility pole, leading to some utility damage and affecting some nearby homes. The driver got out of the vehicle before emergency services arrived. Authorities have not released the driver's identity or information on any injuries. Fire crews remained on site until Green Mountain Power addressed the situation. And there was an accident this morning on the interstate that closed exit 6 in of I-89 southbound. Police say it happened around 3:20 this morning, and troopers responded. And the operator was identified as Nicholas Saucedo of Sylmar, California. He was taken into custody for suspicion of DUI and has been cited to appear in Washington criminal court later this month. New York State Police continue to search for a missing 16-year-old from Plattsburgh. Colton Wood was last seen Saturday evening on Shingle Street and later captured on surveillance footage around 2:45 Sunday morning near State Route 22B in Morrisonville. Authorities think she may be in wooded areas or near roadways and could require medical attention. Wood is described as 5'3", 100 pounds, wearing a jean jacket over a light-colored shirt and dark pants. Police would like residents to check their security cameras and any possible shelter locations. And if you have information, you're asked to call 911. 8:12 on this Monday morning as we take a look at the traffic situation today. A couple of busy spots around Chittenden County. Exit 16, the diverging Diamond Interchange project, has some slow-moving traffic along Route 7. It's also a bit pokey from 189 westbound into U.S. Route 7 Shelburne Road, and also some construction-related slowed traffic along Route 2A between the Winooski River and Industrial Avenue, and another slow spot, construction-related, along Route 15 in the St. Michael's College area, starting from around Airport Parkway and Limekiln Road toward the exit 15 on-ramps. 89 is good north of that through Franklin County. No big problems reported up there. And through the Central Vermont area and down to White River Junction, 89 proceeds with freely flowing traffic. All other roads appear to be without incident at this time. Construction zones are active throughout many portions of the state today. Continuing with more local news on WDEV. An inmate escaped from the transitional housing center in Manchester, New Hampshire. 39-year-old Sean Michael Bailey left the Calumet Transitional Housing Unit around 10 Saturday night. Bailey is serving time for drug charges and a felony related to a dangerous weapon with a projected release date in 2029. His whereabouts are currently unknown. The New York State Department of Transportation says Route 9 North in Ticonderoga will be limited to one lane starting today, and that will continue weekdays from 7 a.m. to 7 p.m. until June 5th. The lane reduction will be between State Route 74 and the Shore Airport Road due to a maintenance project. A Stockbridge family is celebrating their first Mother's Day at home with their son, Spencer Boulay, who recently received a heart transplant. The 19-month-old was diagnosed with a rare heart condition at 6 weeks old and then spent 8 months in intensive care. After receiving a donated heart, Spencer was discharged last November and has been doing well since. His mother, Shannon Boulay, now advocates for organ donation. The family's also involved with New England Donor Services, supporting others who are awaiting transplants. 8:15 on this Monday morning, and here's your forecast from Mount Washington Observatory.
0: This is meteorologist Madeline Smith with an exclusive report for the stations of Radio Vermont. A frost advisory is in effect across much of southern and central Vermont until 9 a.m. this morning. Drier conditions are expected today in the wake of a cold front that moved through yesterday, with just a slight chance for a few light rain showers this afternoon over the northern half of the state. Mostly sunny skies prevail overhead to start the work week with light westerly winds around 5 miles per hour. A bit cooler outside today compared to yesterday, with high temperatures for Monday in the lower 50s in the Northeast Kingdom to the mid to upper 50s in the Champlain Valley and the Upper Valley. Any rain showers taper off by midnight tonight as high pressure starts to build in over the state. Frost potential exists again tonight statewide under partly to mostly clear skies, so make sure to take precaution with any sensitive plants you may have. Low temperatures tonight falling to the mid-30s in the Champlain Valley to the lower 30s in the Upper Valley and Northeast Kingdom. For Radio Vermont, this is meteorologist Madeline Smith reporting from the Mount Washington Observatory.
24: Local news as we continue on the morning news service today. A man is being held without bail and could face multiple charges after someone was shot in St. Albans Town. This happened around 8 p.m. Friday night. A call came into St. Albans police that a person had been shot after an altercation at a home on Lake Road. They were taken to Northwestern Medical Center, treated for minor injuries, and released. Police arrested 28-year-old Jeffrey LeClaire of St. Albans under suspicion of attempted first-degree murder, aggravated assault, multiple counts of reckless endangerment, and two counts of cruelty to a child. LeClaire is being held without bail at the Northwest State Correctional Facility in St. Albans. And if you have any information about that case, you can contact St. Albans Police or go to their website. This Mother's Day, Vermont florists reported mixed sales results. Diana Dahl, the owner of Queen City Flowers in Burlington, experienced a 50% decline in sales compared to previous years. Dahl operates a pop-up shop during peak flower seasons. She tells WCAX News the economic climate has affected her business. But Kelly Aiken, the owner of Mad River Flowers in Waitsfield, reported increased sales this year. Aiken's store, established in February of last year, benefited from Mother's Day orders alongside proms and graduations. And the Museum of Everyday Life in Glover, founded by Claire Dolan, showcases common objects that often go unnoticed. Open to the public, the museum aims to celebrate the ordinary through a variety of exhibits. Dolan emphasizes that the items on display are intended to evoke connections among visitors, and the museum is positioned to engage the community by reflecting on the significance of everyday life. Radio Vermont time is 8:18. Morning News Service, WDEV.
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24: 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In sports, Red Sox in action yesterday, taking on the Tampa Bay Rays, and here's your Red Sox highlight for the day.
4: Swings and lines, went into right field, a base hit. Story hits third. He's being waved home. Here comes the throw, and it's far too late. Catcher grabs it well in front of the plate. The Red Sox are on the board. It is 4-1. Tampa Bay has... Mickey Gasper gets his first RBI of the season.
24: Mickey Gasper, who was starting a catcher for the Red Sox, in his first game of the season for Boston, went 3-for-4, so his big league batting average this season is a rather stout 750. But that run driven in by Gasper was the only one the Red Sox would score last night as they fell to the Rays, 4-1 the final. Rays take 2 out of 3. The Saturday game was rained out and rescheduled for a July doubleheader. And the Red Sox, with a day off, will welcome in the Philadelphia Phillies for a 3-game series that starts tomorrow night. In the standings right now, the Red Sox are currently riding in the caboose in the American League East, 6 games under .500 and 9.5 games behind first place, Tampa Bay. The Rays moved in front of the Yankees for the top spot in the AL East because the Yankees fell yesterday. They got swept in Milwaukee, and Sunday's final was 4-3 Brewers with a Bryce Turang walk-off home run in the bottom of the ninth at American Family Field. Brewers are having a pretty good season at 22-16. But the Cubs have been even better than they have in the National League Central, although the Cubs were cooled down yesterday in Texas, a 3-0 win for the Rangers. Blue Jays lost to the Angels by a final of 6-1, and the Orioles beat the Athletics 2-1. It is a limited big league schedule tonight, with the Yankees starting a series in Baltimore and the Tampa Bay Rays starting a series in Toronto as part of a 6-game Major League Baseball schedule. The Montreal Canadiens got a win last night to take a 2-1 lead in their Eastern Conference semifinal series with the Buffalo Bills. 6-2 was the final score. Buffalo scored first in this game, and it was less than a minute in when the Sabres took a 1-0 lead, but Jakub Dobish, the Canadiens goaltender, stuff just about everything the rest of the way, and the Canadians went roaring by Buffalo on their way to the win. With a 2-1 lead, Game 4 will be tomorrow night at the Bell Centre in Montreal. Tonight, the Colorado Avalanche are in Minnesota for Game 4 of that series, with the Avalanche leading 2-1. In the NBA, the New York Knicks swept out the Philadelphia 76ers and blew them out. On Friday, we were talking about how the Sixers were giving tickets away to locals rather than selling them to a Knicks fans traveling in from New York, but they could not put enough Philadelphia fans in the arena to lift them by the Knicks, and it wasn't even close. 144-114, Knicks were up by 19 points at the end of the first quarter, and the rest of the game went like that, too. Coming up tonight, Detroit at Cleveland, with Detroit leading that series 2-1. And the Oklahoma City Thunder can sweep the L.A. Lakers out of the postseason with a win tonight in Los Angeles. Last night, it was Minnesota beating San Antonio 114-109. On the NASCAR scene yesterday, Shane Van Gisbergen won his second consecutive race at Watkins Glen after an incredible final stint. He was 30 seconds behind the leader at the final pit stops, but he is the best road course racer on the NASCAR Cup Series. 7 wins for Van Gisbergen. All of them have been on road course or city course races. And he got another one yesterday at Watkins Glen Speedway. It was Michael McDowell finishing second. Ty Gibbs, Chase Briscoe, and Tyler Reddick rounded out the top 5. And in golf, your winner in Charlotte yesterday was Chris Wrighton. He beat Ricky Fowler to grab his first ever PGA Tour victory. And it was a 2-shot victory for Chris Wrighton yesterday. And that's sports here on WDEV FM and AM. Once again, Red Sox are off tonight. 5:45 pregame tomorrow evening as the Phillies come to Fenway Park. Morning news service until 9 o'clock, and then at 9 o'clock, it's Vermont Viewpoint with host Brad Ferland. Brad, first of all, your drive-in this morning, how was it?
5: It was great. Traffic moving nicely, not heavy. Everything was clear. It was good.
24: All right. It is a nice day out there, and no big issues out on the road so far this morning. And we've got a busy show as we continue to move toward the close of the legislative session in Montpelier.
5: Yeah, I'm excited to have Jason Malucci as my first guest this morning. He's Director of Policy Development and Legislative Affairs for Governor Phil Scott. He and I will talk about education. We'll follow up on Commissioner Schulteis' interview we did a week or two ago about what property taxes are going to look like and how they're going to make some reforms to education funding and the outcomes of students' performance. Then at 10, we have Amy Brewer, who's the health educator for Franklin Grand Isle Tobacco Prevention Coalition. And Amy's been on the show several times. There's legislation right now that affects our youth, really, and impacts how they, move along in life, whether they get addicted to certain products. And then Chad Hewitt and our own Greg Hooker are joining me and talking about the Vermont Mountaineers, and they're looking for some host families during the summer season. And we'll talk about the Vermont Mountaineers and what they are and why it's so exciting.
24: All right, the Mountaineers had that start of their season is coming up very shortly. And, of course, Greg Hooker, if you can't hear enough of him on Vermont Viewpoint this morning, he is the host of the Green Mountain Getaway on our website, WDEVradio.com. So catch Greg also with Vermont Viewpoint. Thank you very much, Brad. From 9 to 11 here on WDEV at 11 o'clock, hot off the press with Guy Page. Presented by, he's with the Vermont Daily Chronicle and Burlington Daily News. I'll be back for the midday news service, and then at 1 o'clock, travels with Charlie as our Monday talk block here on the stations of Radio Vermont. On the way in the next hour, we'll catch up with the Adoption Center at the Central Vermont Humane Society and find out what's going on there along Route 14 in East Montpelier. We'll update the business news coming up on the other side of the latest from CBS. And we also want to point out that coming up this Saturday is a very special event right here in Waterbury. It is the Chess Tournament and Family Day Obstacle Course brought to you by Waterbury Rec and Scout Troops 701 and 711. There's prizes for the top three finishers in the chess tournament. You can find out more and register at waterburyrec.com. It's this Saturday from 9 to 3 at the Recreation Building and Anderson Field at 27 Butler Street right here in Waterbury. 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The latest from CBS News is next, 8:31.
6: CBS News Brief. We're hearing from the captain of the ship hit with a hantavirus outbreak after a plane carrying 17 American passengers landed in Nebraska today.
7: I could not imagine sailing through these circumstances with a better group of people, guests and crew alike.
6: One American has tested positive, another symptomatic. President Trump says Tehran's response to the latest U.S. peace proposal is totally unacceptable. CBS's Aaron Navarro.
8: What the U.S. proposed was just setting the terms for 30 days of talks to go over Iran's nuclear enrichment program, the lifting of restrictions on the Strait of Hormuz, and the lifting of economic sanctions.
6: Trump administration's floating the idea of suspending the 18-cent federal gas tax with a gallon of regular at an average $4.52 a gallon. CBS's Nancy Cordes.
9: It would cost the federal government about $500 million each week. Still, it could be a bit of relief for Americans who are spending 52% more to fill up the tank.
6: CBS News Brief. I'm Deborah Rodriguez.
24: 8:32 on this Monday morning, and we're joined now by Sarah from the Central Vermont Humane Society. Their adoption center on Route 14 in East Montpelier is open Tuesday through Saturday by appointment only, but it's very possible that the next beloved companion in your very own home is waiting for you there right now. Good morning, Sarah.
10: Good morning, Lee. Happy Monday to you.
24: Oh, thank you very much. Yes, it is a happy Monday so far. Now, let's chat a little bit about the Walk for Animals, the biggest event of the year for Central Vermont Humane Society, and it is coming up now, about a month away.
10: Yes, it's sneaking up on us, and we're all very excited here at CVHS for this big fundraising event. As you mentioned, it is our biggest community fundraiser event of the year, and we are hopeful to reach our $80,000 fundraising goal. As of looking this morning, we are about 62% there, so we have a ways to go, but, you know, we have a month until that big day at the State House lawn. So we're really hoping that folks will get involved. It's really fun. You can either sign up as an individual, you could get a team together, or you could simply make a one-time donation. However you get involved, we really appreciate all the support. And I think the greatest thing to know is that every single dollar you raise or dollar you donate is going to help a shelter pet get the care they need so they can find a new loving home.
24: All right, so the Walk for Animals is coming up Saturday, June 6th, now in its 34th year. That event is a staple now, and folks have come to rely on it, enjoy it, set some time aside for it, and make it an annual thing. A lot of repeat walkers there.
10: Yes, we have lots of repeats, so we're really looking forward to seeing those individuals at the event this year. And I did also want to make note, our special MCs for the event are going to be returning. So we have Alex Wazalenko and Lily Bakaniwa. I apologize, I always mispronounce her last name, but they're from the Local 22 and Local 44 News. They've actually supported us at multiple events, and they bring just such a wonderful energy. So we're really looking forward to having them at the event, along with all of our past fundraisers and new fundraisers. We're going to have so many fun activities in store for both, you know, dogs, cats, and humans. And the greatest thing of all, it's free, and it's really going to be a big celebration. So we're really hoping that on this day, you know, June 6th, we'll be able to celebrate that we had reached our $80,000 goal.
24: Well, the Central Vermont Humane Society is doing a good job of finding homes for all of the canines in that are at their shelter. And right now, just two remain right now, but they are wonderful animals. And let's talk a little bit about Azul.
10: Yes, so Mrs. Azul, she is a gorgeous little over 4 years old, shy of five. But she is a wonderful dog who actually was here as a puppy, and she has since come back looking for, excuse me, her next chapter. Azul is a little bit of a shy girl when she meets people at first, but once she gets the time to, you know you and feel that she's safe, she really does warm right up. And she's a girl who really loves belly rubs, and it's quite comical to see. She does love a good game of fetch. She's very treat motivated, and training is something that she really enjoys. So that is a wonderful thing for, you know, a new potential adopter to learn some great skills with Azul. She is very attentive. She's eager to please. She's done well with children of all ages, and we know in her previous home she was really good in a crate at night. So her crate is here to go with her in her new home. In her previous home, she did play with two large male dogs and kept up with their pretty rough play style. She hasn't had any experience with smaller dogs, so we do like to let folks know her play style. Mm-hmm. But like with every dog adoption, a five-week good manners training course is included in Azul's adoption fee. And as I mentioned, she really does love to please, so it's a great opportunity to, you know, learn some of those wonderful skills with Azul.
24: All right, you can find out more about the dogs available at centralvermonthumane.org, and also you can find out more about the 15 cats right now that are listed on their website. And today we are going to take a look at Banks, the orange cat.
10: Yes. Banks is 7 years old. He is a male, and he is sporting a bit of a funny haircut if you look at his photos on the website. He had gone to surgery for neuter. So with some of that longer hair, he did need to get a very unique haircut, but it almost makes him look like a little bit of a lion right now. But Banks is also a little bit shy at first when he first meets you, but just like Azul, once he gets the time to get comfortable, he becomes quite the snuggle bug, and he's very, very comfortable. He loves attention, and we know that he's often been known as a lap cat. He has experience with dogs, and he's super tolerant of them. We also know that he would be really good with other cats and children. So if you're looking for a loving cat to add to your home, Banks just might be your guy.
24: A lot of very nice-looking felines right there at the Central Vermont Humane Society Adoption Center. Go to centralvermonthumane.org and browse through them. They are by appointment only, so if you see one you like, make the call at 802-476-3811. Make an appointment, have a meet, and then see if there's a potential for a permanent home for one of these many animals. And checking in the other creatures file, the small animals, I see four guinea pigs to go with the rabbit. So you can also get a smallie while you're there.
10: Yes, we have lots of smallies right now. So if you've been looking for a guinea pig, we actually have three, all with wonderful names, and they are of the fluffier variety. And then, of course, we do have our bunny, Bon Jovi, who's been with us for quite some time now.
24: These smaller animals for adoption, a good way to get a youngster involved in the responsibility of pet ownership?
10: They are, but there's a really good thing to know is, you know, smallies are just as much of a responsibility as dogs and cats, and sometimes even more because they do require, you know, daily cleaning of their crates. So while it's a wonderful option for a first-time pet, please know that there is a large responsibility involved as well.
24: Right on. Central Vermont Humane Society, 476-3811, centralvermonthumane.org. Sarah, pleasure as always chatting with you on these Monday mornings. Thank you so much for your time.
10: Yeah, thanks for having me.
24: It is 8:39. Let's check out the business news as we move toward the start of the trading week. Across the board, the S&P, Dow, and NASDAQ are each down about 0.1% ahead of the trading day today. European markets, the DAX in Germany off 0.4%, the CAC 40 in Paris down 1%, and the FTSE in London is up almost 0.1% today. And on the markets in Asia, the Shanghai Composite is up 1.1%. Big day for the KOSPI, 4.3% rise as tech shares are making it happen in South Korea right now. The Hang Seng in Hong Kong is up less than 0.1%, and the Nikkei Index in China is down about 0.5%. Oh, how about this timely news? Moderna stock is up 8% in pre-market trading today. The biotech company is researching vaccines to protect against hantaviruses. a group of viruses that spread to humans through exposure to rodents. Biotech and vaccine stocks could also be volatile today on reports that President Trump plans to let go of Food and Drug Administration Commissioner Marty McCary. That move could open the way for easing regulation. Of course, most people are aware that a cluster of hantavirus cases was linked to a Dutch cruise ship. Several people have become seriously ill, and at least 3 deaths were reported. And here's this story today that Moderna is working on a vaccine for that. Microsoft has paused their carbon credit buying, and that has rattled the carbon offset market. Microsoft has accounted for buying nearly $12 billion of the roughly $15 billion that's ever been spent on these credits. All that news is rattling the carbon credit sector today. On the commodities market this morning, crude oil is moving up 2.5% to $97.78 a barrel. Silver is up 3.5% to $83.69. And gold is down about $32, trading at $4,698 an ounce. Radio Vermont time is 8:41 as we turn back to local and regional news on the Morning News Service. Douglas Waterbury is a 66-year-old landlord and the owner of Santa's Workshop in North Pole, New York. He's been charged with fourth-degree stalking by New York State Police. The charge stems from allegations of repeated unwanted contact with an adult woman from December of 2024 to February of 2025, despite being instructed to cease communication. This complaint was filed in March of 2026. Additionally, Waterbury faces charges related to attempted bribery and attempted rape in a separate incident where he allegedly coerced a woman while showing her a vacant rental property. He previously settled 2 lawsuits for $850,000 concerning sexual harassment claims dating back to the 1990s. Waterbury has been processed for the latest charge and released on a ticket to appear in court May 14th. New York State Police are in the fourth day of searching for the murder weapon used in the fatal shooting of Chloe Henry. Her husband, Keith Henry, pleaded guilty in March and indicated where he left the gun in Lake Champlain. The initial search began in late March but was paused due to ice in the water. As of now, police have shifted their search area closer to the Plattsburgh boat launch. Despite good visibility, the gun has yet to be discovered. And police are investigating a suspicious death in Norwich, Vermont. Vermont State Police started investigating around 10 Saturday morning when they got word of a dead woman at a property along the Douglas Hill Road. First responders found a woman dead inside the home. The initial investigation shows the woman's death happened under potentially suspicious circumstances. They say everyone associated with the incident is accounted for, and there's no identified danger to the public. An autopsy will be performed to determine the cause and manner of death, and police say they will release the identity of the woman after further investigation and when relatives have been notified. 8:44 here on the stations of Radio Vermont. Your forecast is next.
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0: This is meteorologist Madeline Smith with an exclusive report for the stations of Radio Vermont. A frost advisory is in effect across much of southern and central Vermont until 9 a.m. this morning. Drier conditions are expected today in the wake of a cold front that moved through yesterday, with just a slight chance for a few light rain showers this afternoon over the northern half of the state. Mostly sunny skies prevail overhead to start the work week, with light westerly winds around 5 miles per hour. A bit cooler outside today compared to yesterday, with high temperatures for Monday in the lower 50s in the Northeast Kingdom to the mid to upper 50s in the Champlain Valley and the Upper Valley. Any rain showers taper off by midnight tonight as high pressure starts to build in over the state. Frost potential exists again tonight statewide under partly to mostly clear skies, so make sure to take precaution with any sensitive plants you may have. Low temperatures tonight falling to the mid-30s in the Champlain Valley to the lower 30s in the Upper Valley and Northeast Kingdom. For Radio Vermont, this is meteorologist Madeline Smith reporting from the Mount Washington Observatory.
24: All right, sunshine and 46 degrees. And let's head right to Plainfield Co-op and Hardware along U.S. Route 2, the East Montpelier-Plainfield Town Line. Janine is joining us today. Good morning, Janine.
12: Good morning, Lee.
24: And it is Free Coffee Monday, of course, so everybody that needs a little wake-up that's rolling down Route 2 can stop right on in.
12: Yep, the coffee is hot and free today.
24: And over in the deli, you got something tasty over there, I suspect.
12: Yeah, we've got breakfast sandwiches. We'll have lunch sandwiches ready to go. And we've got plenty of muffins, scones, and cookies and pastries.
24: All right, now, I got a little bit ahead of myself yesterday because I had picked up a couple of lettuce starts and I put them in some grow bags, and then I realized it was going to get down to about frosty weather. So I had to, cover up my plants last night.
12: Well, we've got plenty of replacement plants for you. We've got veggie starts from Blackbird Organics and Friends and Neighbors Farm. We also have annual flowers from Fawson's and Paquette, and perennials from Great Brook Nursery.
24: So do you have your complete lineup of vegetables there, or are there some others that will be coming in?
12: We have some others that will be coming in.
24: Okay. And, so the greenhouse, but that is a very busy place and a big part of Plainfield Co-op, especially this time of year. And in addition to all of the starts, you've got all of the mulch, the soils, and the seeds and everything else that folks need, including many garden implements to get things going here in the spring.
12: Yes, that's right. We've got soils from Coast of Maine. We've got Vermont compost. We've got North Country Organics fertilizers.
24: Now, there's been a big reset going on inside the store at Plainfield Co-op and Hardware. What's the feedback been on the hardware reset?
12: Feedback has been that the space looks great. We've expanded our selection on plumbing, electrical, and hardware essentials. We think it looks fantastic. Come on down and check it out.
24: All right. And, of course, the big grocery section down there with some great daily prices on many of the items that folks rely on every day.
12: Yep, we've got our everyday low prices on pantry essentials, and we're also coming into local produce season. So we've got radishes, turnips, spinach, salad greens, herbs, and tomatoes, and those are all local from Longwind Farm, Blackbird Organics, Small Axe, and LePage Farm.
24: Well, Plainfield Co-op dates back nearly 55 years. They carry a full line of groceries, and they focus on local, organic, and natural foods. And, of course, they've got that very busy greenhouse, and you're encouraged to stop by. 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
12: Yes, it's full of beautiful hanging baskets, lots of trays of annuals to put in your beds. We've got everything.
24: All right. It's everything. It's not surprising that Plainfield Co-op has everything. If they don't have it, as they say, you can probably get along without it. Plus, they're open every day right there, conveniently located right off U.S. Route 2 between Plainfield and East Montpelier. And, oops, beg your pardon. That's actually, that was the video from inside Plainfield Co-op, it looks like. So it's a wonderful store, and it's right there on Route 2. Janine, anything else you want to pass along before we get going today?
12: Happy spring to everyone. We'll see you in the store.
24: Thanks, Janine, and we'll catch up with you next Monday morning.
12: All right. Thanks, Lee.
24: That's Janine at Plainfield Co-op and Hardware along U.S. Route 2, where it is Free Coffee Monday today. As we continue here on WDEV, a reminder, the Red Sox are off today, but they will restart tomorrow night with a home game against the Philadelphia Phillies. 5:45 is the pregame for a 6:45 first pitch right here on your Red Sox station. Taking a look at the traffic situation on this Monday morning. A couple of busy spots. It's actually, it's not too bad. Around 189 inbound to Shelburne Road. 89 north through Franklin County is moving along without incident. Things proceed into the safety corridor, and it's a little busy around exit 16, the diverging Diamond Interchange project, but things are moving okay there. Also, a little construction-related traffic along Route 2A from the Five Corners to Industrial Avenue. However, those are all things that folks who have been commuting in those areas for a few days are well aware of, and it's not much different from usual today. All other roads appear to be without any major interruption, although I will remind there are many construction sites that are active at this time, so be aware of personnel and equipment moving around.

0: seizure disorder influenced the decision. The case revolves around a 2022 incident in Whittier, California, where Gutierrez reportedly fell asleep while driving and struck 25 recruits on a run. Prosecutors had offered an 8-year suspended sentence, but now Gutierrez will go to trial. 17 American passengers evacuated from the hantavirus-hit cruise ship are now under quarantine in Nebraska. On the journey home, one person tested positive for the virus and another started to show mild symptoms. CBS News correspondent Ian Lee from outside the facility in Omaha.
1: Those 17 Americans evacuated from the hantavirus-hit cruise ship are now back in the United States. Their convoy arriving at the hospital, they're being monitored at the National Quarantine Unit here in Nebraska, the only federally funded unit of its kind in the U.S. An aircraft carrying the passengers touched down overnight in Omaha. One passenger has tested positive, and another is showing symptoms. Officials said both were moved into the Nebraska Biocontainment Unit built to handle highly infectious diseases. The World Health Organization says infection can spread through close, prolonged contact and recommends 42 days of monitoring to cover the virus's incubation period. The University of Nebraska Medical Center has long prepared for cases like this. The facility gained national attention during the 2014 Ebola outbreak when it treated infected patients brought back to the United States.
0: Living in one of the richest nations in the world does not necessarily mean you will live longer. CBS News correspondent Jared Hill reports this.
2: The U.S. has increasingly higher death rates compared to other wealthy nations. Findings from Boston University's School of Public Health show that cardiovascular diseases like heart disease and hypertension, metabolic diseases like diabetes, Alzheimer's disease, and drug and alcohol issues account for the disparity. Research shows the U.S. had 12 million more deaths between 1999 and 2022 that could have been prevented compared to other high-income countries. Researchers say policy changes are needed to address the underlying health, social, and economic conditions that increase Americans' risk of developing these diseases.
0: And voters in Oregon will decide for or against a gas tax increase during the primary ballot on May 19th, next Tuesday. The Democrat-controlled legislature approved the increase last fall as part of a funding plan for road improvements amid concerns over the state's transportation budget. But Republican leaders collected more than 250,000 signatures to place a repeal referendum in response to rising living costs and fuel prices. Current gas prices are around $4.50 a gallon nationally, but prices in Oregon average about $5.30. Democrat Governor Tina Kotek acknowledged that the timing of this tax increase is challenging for voters. The outcome of the referendum could have significant implications for state funding and voter sentiment heading into the midterm election. And on Sunday, the U.S. Army announced the remains of one of the missing American soldiers in Morocco have been recovered. Here's CBS's Jerrica Duncan with this.
3: He's identified as First Lieutenant Kendrick Lamont Key Jr. from Richmond, Virginia. He was 27 years old. A second soldier is still missing. Both disappeared 8 days ago on the Moroccan coast while off duty.
0: And that is a look at national news here on WDEV at 8:55. Local news will take us to the top of the hour on WDEV. Burlington Mayor Emma Mulvaney Stanak, WCAX reports, is working to close the $10 million budget gap the city faces for fiscal year 27. In January, the mayor asked each department to cut 5 to 10% of their spending and begin to look at staff reductions and which programs to eliminate. Departments across the city over recent weeks have given presentations on how they may save money. The mayor says some have cut over 10% and others have cut less than 3%. The deadline is approaching for a balanced budget. Fiscal year 27 starts July 1st. after voters approved a 5-cent public safety tax on town meeting day. Still about $7 million

0: was left to fill in the budget. Mulvaney Stanek has a plan to close the gap. Eliminating about 13 unfilled positions would generate about $2.5 million. She's also proposed selling unused city property like Brook Drive in the new North End. The Public Works Department was able to cut more than 10% of its spending, in part due to the recycling program switching to a private contractor at the start of next year. The Police Department only cut 3% of its spending. If all the strategies work, she says that these cuts would generate $11 million toward the gap. The next budget presentation is May 18th, 1 week from today. The mayor must submit a balanced budget for City Council by June 15th, and it must be approved by the 30th. Emergency crews responded to a single vehicle crash on West Lakeshore Road in Colchester late Sunday night. A car hit a utility pole near Thayer Beach Road, reducing traffic to one lane. No details have been released regarding any injuries or potential causes of that crash. There was a crash in the overnight hours this morning that led to the closure of the I-89 southbound exit 6 in Berlin. State police say the operator, 22-year-old Nicholas Saucedo of Sylmar, California, drove his Mazda CX-30 over the fog line and went off the road and crashed. Troopers say Saucedo showed signs of impairment. He was taken into custody for suspicion of DUI, taken to the Berlin barracks, and then cited to appear in Washington criminal court on May 21st. An inmate escaped from the transitional housing center in Manchester, New Hampshire. The Department of Corrections in the Granite State says 39-year-old Sean Michael Bailey left the Calumet Transitional Housing Unit around 10 Saturday night. He is serving time for drug charges and a felony related to a dangerous weapon, with a projected release date in 2029. His whereabouts are currently unknown. And Vermont transportation officials are urging caution as road construction season is underway. Over the next several months, major road projects will take place throughout Vermont's interstate and state highways. Agency of Transportation officials want drivers to take it slow and give those crews plenty of room when passing through the work zones. Drivers who speed through a work zone will face stiff penalties. Well, coming up in the next hour is Vermont Viewpoint, and included at 10:30 will be Greg Hooker and another Vermont Mountaineers volunteer, Chad Hewitt, who will talk about the need for some host families for players during the summer season, which starts next month. So if you want to find out more about that opportunity, you can tune in to Vermont Viewpoint starting at 9 o'clock and that interview at 10:30. You can also go to the Vermont Mountaineers for more information. Right now, sunny skies, 48 degrees outside the Radio Vermont studios. There's a chance of an afternoon shower with a high in the upper 50s for our area. Lee Cattell here on the Morning News Service. Thank you for joining me. I'll be back during the noon hour here on these stations.
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3: I'm Deborah Rodriguez. 17 and 18 Americans who were on board the cruise ship hit with a deadly hantavirus outbreak are back home this morning. Correspondent Ian Lee is in Omaha.
4: They're being monitored at the National Quarantine Unit here in Nebraska, the only federally funded unit of its kind in the U.S. An aircraft carrying the passengers touched down overnight in Omaha. One passenger has tested positive and another is showing symptoms.
3: Chief Medical Correspondent Dr. John LaPook.
5: The bad thing that would have happened here is the person who tested positive this morning, this is really important news. That person, if they just went home, they would have been walking around and then suddenly you become symptomatic and you spread it.
3: A French woman who tested positive has returned to Paris. Newly released video shows a trespasser getting hit by a Frontier flight taking off from a runway at the airport in Denver. The collision sparked an engine fire. filling the cabin with smoke. Transportation correspondent Chris Van Cleve.
6: The investigation into how this happened is still ongoing, but the head of the Denver airport is now calling this a preventable tragedy. The airport believes this trespasser was hit and killed within about 2 minutes of scaling an airport perimeter fence, a fence ringed in barbed wire.
3: Passengers evacuated down the plane's emergency slides. 12 people suffered minor injuries. President Trump calls Iran's response to the U.S. latest proposal to end the war totally unacceptable. Iran's foreign minister insists it's responsible and generous. Esmail Baghaghis through an interpreter.
7: I leave the judgment to you and to our people as to whether Iran's demand for ending the war in the region, Iran's demand for stopping maritime piracy against Iranian ships, what they have labeled a naval blockade, are these excessive demands.
3: The president is expected to address the war and relations with Taiwan when he meets with Chinese President Xi Jinping. CBS's Anna Corrin is in Taipei.
8: Well, the U.S. approved an $11 billion arms sale late last year, angering the Chinese. A new $14 billion package is still sitting on the president's desk, yet to be approved.
3: The latest argument for a four-day week? It'll help you keep excess weight off. CBS's Vicky Barker is at the foreign desk.
9: The 33-nation study found countries like the U.S., which have longer average working hours than those in Northern Europe, also have higher obesity rates. This, even though Northern Europeans actually consume more energy and fat.
3: Gas prices holding steady at an average $4.52 a gallon this morning. Dow futures down 34. This is CBS News.
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15: Good morning and welcome to Vermont Viewpoint here at WDEV in Waterbury, Vermont. I'm your host, Brad Perlin. Happy Monday to you. A little chilly out there still. I think that spring didn't get the memo yet, although the spring flowers are definitely coming up. But frost tonight, so you got to be careful about that. We had a working weekend at our Blue Moon Farm. I have two sheep that are pregnant, and we moved them up to the birthing center, which is a couple of areas that have heat, and they can have solitude when they have their lambs. And but they don't like having a collar put on their face and then go up a set of stairs to the birthing center. And so my good neighbor and my partner hoisted them up the stairs and got them all settled in. And we may see lambs with one of our sheep on Wednesday is what the calendar says, so we'll see how that goes. We could have anywhere from 0 to 8 lambs as potential over the next couple weeks, and I'm really looking forward to that. It's having lambs in this time of year is just joyous, and we welcome them to our farm. And hope you had a good weekend, and we appreciate you listeners, because we can't do radio without you, for sure. Today we have a great show. We're going to be starting with Jason Malucci, who's the Director of Policy Development and Legislative Affairs for Governor Phil Scott. He's been involved with a lot of state government. We'll talk about education in the beginning of our discussion, and how that applies to taxes in Vermont and outcomes for students and all of that. And it's complicated, but Jason will help walk us through that. And then Amy Brewer is joining me. She is the health educator coordinator for Franklin Grand Isle Tobacco Prevention Coalition. There's legislation right now that impacts how retailers handle tobacco products, and Amy will explain that. And then at 10:30, Chad Hewitt and Greg Hooker, our own Greg Hooker, are going to talk about the Vermont Mountaineers, and they're looking for some host families for players during the summer season, and we'll learn a little bit more about Vermont Mountaineers in general. But with that, I want to welcome in studio Jason Malucci. Good morning.
16: Great to be here, Brad.
15: Yeah, great to have you. My listeners know that I like to go back in time and find out a little bit about our guests. You came to Vermont via UVM, I guess.
16: Yeah, I grew up in a small town in Connecticut, so forgive me for being a flatlander. Went to UVM, graduated in 2017, and been here since.
15: And while at UVM, what were your studies at UVM?
16: I was political science and economics.
15: Okay, so government stuff.
16: Yeah.
15: And you were also in student government. You were president of the UVM students.
16: Yep, for 2 years, my junior and senior year.
15: Yeah, so what motivated you to do that? It's a gigantic university.
16: Yeah, I've always been interested in government and politics. My grandmother was very interested and brought me to local political committees and got appointed to a few positions in Connecticut by Governor Rell. So I've always had had an interest, and that stuck with me through high school, through UVM, and then obviously in the work I'm currently doing for the governor.
15: Yeah, for sure. So you, from Connecticut, you had tremendous opportunities everywhere, but you chose Vermont. How did that happen?
16: Well, kind of by accident. I have two younger brothers, so I was the first to kind of go through the college admission process in my family. And I told my mom that I had applied to a bunch of schools early decision in October. That might have not been true. And then come January 15th or so, when the Common App deadline came up for a ton of schools, I hadn't applied anywhere yet. So I went on to the Common App and applied to all the schools that had free application processes, because I didn't want my mom to know that I was paying, you know, that I hadn't already applied to school. And I got into UConn, UVM, a few others, and I grew up about 20 minutes from UConn, and I thought that was a little bit too close. Mm-hmm. And the other schools that I got into were a plane ride away, and I didn't want to be quite that far away. Hmm. So I kind of just picked UVM on a whim. First time I had been to Burlington was for my orientation after I had already submitted my deposit. So I kind of just rolled the dice, and luckily it worked out.
15: Well, good. And I hope no one's listening at home right now.
16: She knows by now. I've admitted.
15: It's always good to make amends in life. So your current position, Director of Policy Development and Legislative Affairs, you're in the center stage of the governor's world, right?
16: Yeah, especially, you know, right now during the legislative session, it's very active, very busy. You got to monitor every committee, the bills that they're passing. But, you know, most importantly, my role is to work with the rest of the senior staff and the governor's cabinet to put together the governor's policy priorities and then advocate for them in the legislature. So our preference is always to be pushing the legislature and working with them to get things accomplished that are in line with the governor's priorities, growing the economy, making Vermont more affordable, protecting the most vulnerable. There is a healthy dose of defense that you also have to play, because although we sometimes wish it were so, it's not just the governor that has a say in the state house, and you have 180 legislators all with their own priorities, and when they conflict with the objectives we're trying to pursue, sometimes you have to play a little defense as well. But this time of year, it's pretty busy, pretty hectic. Last month of the last year of the biennium before heading into an election season, so there's a lot still up in the air, and we'll see how it all pans out over the next few weeks.
15: So the hope is that you are researching and developing policy and that it aligns with legislative initiatives. That's sort of like, that would be the perfect
16: world. Yeah, so what we'll often do is, once we put together our initiative packages and put the budget together, we'll work with legislators before the session starts to introduce those policy ideas in the form of legislation, because the governor himself can't introduce a bill, only a member of the House or Senate can. So we work with partners in the legislature to put those together and get those bills introduced, and then they're very helpful along the way advocating for them and trying to make sure that those bills get a hearing and get time in committee and hopefully, obviously, move forward and pass both chambers.
15: And so in 2024, in July, in most cases, Vermonters opened up their tax bills, their property tax bills.
16: Yep.
15: And it was pretty brutal. And it seemed to create a paradigm of change in how people thought. They may have philosophically believed some things in life that they want to see, but all of a sudden, the reality of a tax bill was gigantic.
16: Yeah. And taking even a step back, the governor, I think in his first inaugural address in 2017, talked about how this cliff was coming. Mm. He spent a large amount of time in that address and then his subsequent budget address talking about the cost of education, our declining enrollment, our demographics, which aren't going in the right direction.
15: Yeah.
16: And that we have to have a reckoning pretty soon, or else we're going to face this cliff. And we put forward proposal after proposal after proposal in our first two terms to try to bring down costs and put a greater emphasis on quality. And unfortunately, the legislature didn't take him up on many of his proposals. Get through the pandemic, fast forward to the 23-24 legislative session with a supermajority, and the governor's warnings came to fruition. We saw, the original projection was for a 20% property tax increase in 2024. Governor vetoed that, and the legislature unfortunately overrode him. But I think a lot of people, as we saw in the election results in 24, woke up to the fact that we can't stay on this trajectory that we're on right now. The status quo isn't acceptable, not just is it not acceptable for taxpayers, but as we see in our results in the classroom, they're going in the wrong direction as well. So we have a system that is structurally inefficient, that is leading to exploding costs, but unfortunately, despite how much money that we're spending, we're either the first or second highest spending state per pupil in the nation, depending on which metrics you use. We're somewhere in the middle of the pack at best in a lot of the assessment categories in reading and math. So we fundamentally need to change how we both fund and deliver education in Vermont if we're going to see those results go up and it be at a cost that Vermonters can afford.
15: We are talking with Jason Malucci, Director of Policy Development and Legislative Affairs for Governor Phil Scott. We're just touching on education. We're going to take a short break and we'll get we'll take a deep dive into education. There's foundation formula, there's the yield bill that the legislature has to pass, and all of these things that are just kind of overwhelming but real to Vermonters. This is Brad Ferland, Vermont Viewpoint, here at WDEV in Waterbury, Vermont.
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18: My name is Robert. 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
15: Welcome back. This is Brad Perlin, your host of Vermont Viewpoint here at WDEV in chilly Waterbury, Vermont. Although the sun's coming out, or it's been out. It was a nice drive this morning. We're talking with Jason Malucci. He's Director of Policy Development, Legislative Affairs for Governor Phil Scott. And we're just getting into the education discussion. There's a few bills that are in flux right now, I guess. Is that right?
16: Yeah. So, I mean, the main one, H 955, is the legislature's kind of follow-up to what became Act 73 that was passed last year. And kind of at a 30,000-foot level, the primary objectives of what the governor put forward in January and what the legislature subsequently passed is to reform our governance structure, our quality system, and our funding system. As most Vermonters know, after Act 60 and 68 were passed in the late 90s and early 2000s, we changed how we funded our education system in Vermont. We have 119 districts, 52 supervisory unions that pass their budgets, hand the bill to the state, and state has to raise the rates to cover the bills. What that has led to over the last couple of decades is deep inequity from district to district. We have some districts that are spending twice, the highest spending districts are spending twice as much as the lowest spending district. And a lot of those lower spending districts are in less affluent areas, more economically disadvantaged areas. And those are the ones that struggle the most to pass budgets. They vote down budgets year after year because they simply can't afford to pay more. Yet despite having to go through that process and making significant cuts, their tax bills still go up because of decisions totally out of their control made in other parts of the state. That's fundamentally unfair, and it's led to deep inequity and opportunities from district to district. So the governor put forward on the funding side what's called a foundation formula. And basically what that does is you take the number of pupils in a district and you send a certain number of dollars. Every student gets a base amount, and then there's some weights for increased spending for students who are English language learners or Federal Poverty Line, et cetera. And that the primary benefit of the foundation formula is it shows some stability. You know more or less how much you're going to get next year and the following year, so you can build budgets more strategically. And also, if you attach it to an inflator, it's stable and bends the cost curve, whereas the current system that we have, you know, without intervention, without the governor's proposal to reduce the rate this year, we could have seen another double-digit property tax increase. And there are some in the legislature who are still, for reasons beyond my comprehension, trying to advocate for a property tax rate increase up around 7-8%. So the foundation formula is critical for both stability and bending the cost curve, but also ensuring that students in more economically disadvantaged areas get the same access to opportunities that students at Norwich get or CVU. And we have some great schools that are offering great programs all across the state, but those opportunities are not equal, but all Vermonters are paying for it. So that's the funding side of the equation. The other is the governance reform and more nimble, efficient districts. Because right now, with 119 districts, 52 supervisory unions, we're operating very inefficiently. And too many of the dollars that we're spending aren't actually getting to the classroom. It's getting overhead, administrative expenses, duplication. So we need to, in the context of a new funding system, have a more efficient and streamlined governance system to ensure that more of those dollars are actually getting to the students, teachers, in the classroom to increase opportunities, and less being consumed by areas that don't actually benefit students, which is the system that we have right now. So much money is being diverted away from opportunity, and as a result, opportunities are declining in the classroom and costs are exploding for Vermonters. So we need to change course.
15: And with the foundation formula, the local control piece would be that communities could raise their own dollars for education to an extent.
16: Yeah, so the way Act 73 was envisioned, it would be the school would get the money based on their pupil count, base plus weights, and then districts could go out to the voters for supplemental spending. I think we capped it at 5% if this moves forward. But on the local control piece too, what the governor envisioned when he put forward his plan last year is actually some hyper-local control. Right now we have 119 school districts. We envisioned in our original proposal that every single school itself would have a local advisory committee that could have some discretionary spending abilities, be advisory to the principal. You know, if you're going to offer a foreign language, maybe that group helps decide, is it Spanish or French? So local control is important, but one of the criticisms that we've heard about education reform in the last couple of years is that we'd somehow be taking away local control. The system that we have right now, people truly don't have true local control, because like I said before, in your district, in Barrie City, they may cut their budgets because they're struggling to pass them, but their tax rates still go up because of decisions made totally outside of their control, outside of their community.
15: Yeah, I get really confused about equity in education, right? When one district's spending a whole bunch of money and another one can't afford to do that. Does that ever get challenged? Do people with Brigham, do people go, hey, this is so inequitable?
16: Yeah, obviously equity concerns led to the Brigham decision in the first place,
15: right?
16: Around the money.
15: Yeah.
16: I mean, most states go through a constant cycle of lawsuits against their education funding systems every few years. Vermont hasn't had one of any significance in quite some time. But when the governor talks about equity and opportunity, he's talking, we have some districts that offer 16, 17 foreign language courses, some that offer none at all. We have some districts that have band and theater and art classes, some that offer none of that at all.
15: Yeah.
16: And every student should have access to a lot of those opportunities, and the system that we have right now isn't delivering that.
15: Yeah.
16: And that's where a more efficient governance system helps as well. And that's why the third pillar of the education reform that we talked about last year was increasing quality. So new graduation requirements. You know, we have our Secretary of Education was talking at a press conference a couple weeks ago. She was up at the University of Vermont and was talking to some administrators up there. And they were very upset because there was a valedictorian at a Vermont high school this year who qualified for the Green and Gold Scholarship but couldn't get into UVM, not because of their academic performance, but their school didn't offer some of the basic requirements needed to apply to UVM in the first place. That should concern everyone, that we have districts, we have schools in Vermont that aren't offering even the bare minimum that it takes to apply to our state flagship university. That's what the governor's talking about when he says increasing equity from district to district, making sure that every student has access to good opportunities.
15: Yeah, hard to argue with that. So a $2.56 billion budget projected for 2027 with decreased enrollment for students, less families, all of this stuff, it's real counterintuitive. Does the foundation formula set the path to have schools start reducing spending? You know, does it force them to do that?
16: So a foundation formula is paid per pupil. So if enrollment continues to decline, you make fewer education opportunity payments because there's fewer students to educate. Costs go up every year. What we're not talking about, when the governor's talking about cost containment, we're not talking about going from $2.5 or so billion dollars back down to $2 billion because that would have some pretty devastating impacts for kids in the classroom. But stabilizing the spending trajectory, because our current system right now, if we do nothing, and there are many in the legislature that want to do nothing and maintain the status quo, the current system that we have, we're going to enter a perpetual cycle of double-digit property tax increases year after year after year, and they all compound on one another.
15: So you're not the spokesperson for the legislature, but can you scratch your head for a minute and explain why you think they would want to keep status quo?
16: You know, I think whenever you try to change something as important as the education system in the state and change it pretty significantly, change is difficult. And I think there are many people in Montpelier who have made the political calculation that doing nothing is safer for them than doing something. Because
15: politically, you mean?
16: Politically safer.
15: Got it.
16: And as the governor said right out of the gate when he put forward, and I think lawmakers weren't expecting us to put forward as bold of a proposal as we did, the governor outright acknowledged right from the beginning, whenever you try to change something of this magnitude, not everything that you are doing is going to be popular to everybody.
15: Right.
16: And that was the case with Act 73, which
15: is a leadership approach, right?
16: Yeah. And Act 73, there were many provisions of Act 73 that we didn't support. But it was a compromise. And unfortunately, we're at a point now where I think a lot of people are looking at maybe the one or two things they don't like and are using that as a reason to vote no against the overall effort. But from our perspective, the alternative to moving forward with the vision that we set last year is the status quo and doing nothing at all. That's basically what we're seeing. What the House passed sets up seven different study committees before we move forward with anything, delays implementation of the foundation formula for a couple of years, that does nothing in the interim for cost containment, and imposes a 7% property tax increase on Vermonters for the following year.
15: So it's like Groundhog Day opening your tax bill.
16: I don't think Vermonters think the solution to 119 school districts and 52 supervisory unions is to add a new third layer of bureaucracy over the top that facilitates a bunch of study committees. We know, we've studied this a million times. We know what we have to do.
15: We're talking with Jason Malucci, Director of Public Development, Legislative Affairs for Governor Phil Scott. We're going to continue this discussion. This is Brad Ferlin, Vermont Viewpoint, here at WDEV in Waterbury, Vermont.

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1: CBS News Brief. The captain of the luxury cruise ship hit with a deadly outbreak of hantavirus has posted a video message.
2: Most importantly, our thoughts are with the ones that are no longer with us. And whatever I say will not ease this loss.
1: 17 American passengers arrived at a quarantine facility in Omaha today. New video shows a plane hitting and killing a trespasser who jumped a fence to get onto the runway at the airport in Denver. CBS's Chris Van Cleve.
3: Frontier Flight 4345 was racing down the runway to take off for Los Angeles with 231 on board. The Airbus A321 strikes that person.
1: Israeli Prime Minister Netanyahu's weighed in on the Iran war on CBS's 60 Minutes.
4: I think it accomplished a great deal, but it's not over because there's still nuclear material. Enriched uranium that has to be taken out of Iran.
1: President Trump had hoped to have the conflict settled before leaving for China tomorrow. CBS News Brief. I'm Deborah Rodriguez.
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10: Welcome back. This is Brad Furlan, your host of Vermont Viewpoint here at WDEV in Waterbury, Vermont. Lee Cattell through the glass. He's my producer and everything else at this station. Amazing. We're talking with Jason Malucci, the Director of Policy Development and Legislative Affairs for Governor Phil Scott. And been talking about education. Jason, one of the things you talked about in the beginning of the show was, you know, reducing the districts and at this point, well, first of all, let's go back. That was supposed to be a committee coming up with some good ideas, and they just sort of like went radio silent.
11: Yeah, so Act 73 was supposed to establish a redistricting task force that met last summer and was supposed to provide the legislature with up to three different governance proposals for their consideration. They didn't follow through. They ignored their legal charge. And that set the process back a little bit at the beginning of this session, but there was still, and still is, plenty of time to follow through. Unfortunately, after seeing the failure of that summer task force, summer committee, the House has decided the solution moving forward is to create seven study committees and somehow they're expecting different results. And I think we've seen when we try to do things a certain way what the results are, and I don't think we can expect anything to happen differently if we move forward the way the House has currently envisioned it. But the bill is in the Senate now. There's still time. Governor is willing to meet the legislature, find a path forward that can work for all three chambers, but I don't think the governor will be satisfied and will allow the legislature to leave if we don't follow through on education reform that sets us on a clear path towards a new governance structure and a date certain implementation for the funding reforms, which will help reduce the property tax burden for Vermonters, because we know we've heard loudly and clearly that's what they think we should be focusing on.
10: And it's May in Vermont. 7 study committees to figure out an education process moving forward.
11: And we've already studied, I think we've conducted probably 40 or more studies on our education system over the last 20 years. We know what we need to do. We need to have the courage to follow through on what we started.
10: Yeah, I hear that there's a building somewhere in Vermont that nobody knows about where all these studies are housed, and it's a gigantic building. It must not even pass Act 250 permits.
11: Oh, yeah, there's for the amount of floor space it would require, it would never get an Act 250 permit.
10: So the hope is that... are you looking at voluntary districting at this point, or are you hoping something is more?
11: That's where the House is. The House is purely voluntary.
10: Yeah.
11: We have concerns with that because you put difficult decisions, difficult conversations on local volunteers. And at the same time, many people express that they want that. People also get frustrated when the state shirks its responsibility and punts those very difficult conversations down on local communities. So I think the state needs to set the vision and the framework, and we'll see how it ends up. The bill is with the Senate right now. It was being discussed, and there was a potential it was going to be voted out on last Friday, but the committee was divided 3-3, so they're going to regroup this week and see if they can keep working. Like I said, we need to move forward with education transformation, because if we don't solve education, we're not going to solve any other problem in the state. Think about transportation, for example. We have a structural deficit in the transportation fund.
10: Yeah.
11: The governor put forward a proposal to, over the next 4 or 5 years, for example, divert all motor vehicle purchase and use tax dollars back to the transportation fund, where they originally were all dedicated.
10: Rather than going to
11: several years ago, a portion of it was devoted to the education fund.
10: Yeah.
11: And if we don't solve the education funding problem we have in the state, we're not going to be able to fix the roads. We're not going to be able to solve any other structural problems we have across our budget, because year after year after year, we're having to devote hundreds of millions of dollars to the ed fund from other sources in order to do what we can to keep property taxes down as much as possible, and that's not going to be sustainable.
10: So that brings up something that's very interesting to me, because every campaign brochure I see from all parties says we have to bring more families to Vermont, we have to, lower taxes and stuff. But if we don't have and good education, the small rural communities, the schools are really important to that, right? And to build a home in small rural communities is important to that. So it's this big mix, right, that of a lot of things have to happen so that other things can happen.
11: Yeah, and I know there's a lot of concern out there about school closure. Nobody wants to see their school close in their community. But what's important to remember is if we do nothing, schools are going to continue closing. They are right now. Look at Roxbury, for example. It got down to 2 students before they finally made the decision to close, and there were still people arguing against it, even though they were down to 2. But the way our current system works, it's inefficient. Many of us believe that some small community schools, they will close unless we move forward with education transformation, because by doing so, more money is actually going to be diverted to the school, to the teachers and kids in the classroom, as opposed to inefficient administrative overhead. I think moving forward is a way to ensure strong schools in our rural communities. But to your point, we absolutely need more housing. That's been an issue the governor's been advocating for, well, all 26 years he's been serving in Montpelier. To do that, we need to get serious about regulatory reform. And we've tried year after year after year to put forward common sense, practical proposals to make it a little bit easier, faster, and less expensive to build the housing we desperately need. We know we need 40,000 units by 2030, and we're on pace to come nowhere near meeting that mark because it's too expensive and too costly and too slow to go through all the permitting processes to get units on the ground and online.
10: It's very discouraging to hear that, right? And Act 181 really brought the Minutemen out of Vermont to say, hey, this is crazy. But the reality is even 181 didn't was being more restrictive to rural Vermont, right?
11: And that's what, you know, rewind back to 2024 during the last year of the supermajority when they passed Act 181 over the governor's veto. They overrode him. We put forward a tripartisan bill, actually, at the beginning of the session that would have done some of the things that were positive in Act 181, easing the regulatory and permitting process in certain areas that we want growth to happen. Unfortunately, what the legislature decided to do was make small tweaks to allow exemptions to Act 250 in a handful of areas across the state, but then imposed significant restrictions to the vast, I think it was almost 80% of land area in Vermont would have been subject to additional regulation just because of their location, not because of the size of the project, just by virtue of being where it, you know, a project would have been, no matter what, it would have triggered Act 250. And the governor said that would have devastating consequences for rural Vermont. He was ignored by the supermajority in the legislature, overridden. Now, everything that he said was going to happen, people are seeing that it absolutely would have happened. So we're grateful that the legislature last week reversed course in the House and repealed some of the most harmful aspects of Act 181. But what's unfortunate from our perspective is that's not actually a win for rural Vermont. All the legislature will have done is stop expanding costs and burden on rural Vermont before they went into effect. So we'll be going back to where we were before they passed 181, which was still too restrictive, still too expensive, still too burdensome to build in communities. So unfortunately, we've spent the last 2 years debating whether or not the governor was right and whether rural communities were right about the harm that Act 181 would have done to them.
10: Yeah.
11: Fortunately, we won that argument, but we've wasted 2 years where we could have been spending that time talking about how to give rural Vermont a leg up, how to make it easier to grow a business, build much-needed housing. And that's where the focus needs to turn to now, because there's still a lot of work to do to ensure that our rural communities have access to the same opportunities that other places have.
10: But once again, this is like delay, delay, delay, right? There's not going to be any Act 250 reform this year.
11: That's been, I think, one of the governor's primary frustrations in his time in office is year after year after year, whether it's education, healthcare, transportation, housing, energy, we put forward policies that address the long-term structural problems that we face. And almost every time the legislature's response has been to, instead of fixing the structural issues long-term, throwing a Band-Aid on the problem and kicking the can down the road a year. And when you do that, the problems compound and it becomes harder to solve the long-term structural problems, which leads them to do the same thing over and over again. Put a Band-Aid, kick the can down the road another year. And that's one of the problems that we have in this state, and all of those problems have compounded over the last several years. But it's time to get serious about long-term structural reforms in so many sectors across Vermont. And we've been putting forward solutions, and we hope that we'll have a partner in the legislature at some point to move forward on those.
10: So this is like a movie that we're halfway, 60% through, and there's a dramatic
12: showdown coming. We can all feel it in the movie theater, but it's not quite here, but it's kind of here. We're talking with Jason Malucci, Director of Policy Development, Legislative Affairs for Governor Phil Scott. We have one more segment with Jason, and we'll talk a little bit about some public safety issues, a little bit more on housing and all of that. This is Brad Ferland, Vermont Viewpoint, here at WDEV in Waterbury, Vermont.
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12: Good morning. Welcome back. This is Brad Ferland, your host of Vermont Viewpoint here at WDEV in Waterbury. Talking with Jason Malucci. He's the Director of Policy Development and Legislative Affairs for Governor Phil Scott, one of the most popular governors in the whole United States. So that's a good boss to have. So I want to go to the phone lines quickly. We only have about 8 or 9 minutes, but I want to welcome Rhett from Roxbury to the show. Good morning, Rhett.
18: Hi. I just wanted to correct something that I think that I heard, that Roxbury Village School had 2 students in it when it was closed, and that's not accurate. There were about 40. I just thought that was a really, and I may have misheard, but I thought that I heard that there were 2 students and there were people arguing to keep the school open. It was actually 40. It was still a challenging situation, but certainly not 2 students.
12: Okay, that's a good correction, yeah.
18: That's all.
12: Okay, thank you, Rhett. Good correction. And then we'll go to the phone lines. Chris from Waterbury. Good morning, Chris, and welcome back.
19: Hey, good morning, Brad. Good morning to your guests. Hey, I'd just like to ask a question. When are we going to have a real discussion about cost-benefit analysis when it pertains to growth, not only in the state, but individual communities? Because I think there's a myth that growth means lower taxes, means better quality of life, means better jobs. And I haven't seen anywhere in the state where that's played out. Burlington should be literally no taxes because it's the most economically developed community in the state. And I've talked to other town leaders and other large business owners in other communities nearby Waterbury who have seen this growth in so-called affordable housing and so-called apartment rentals and housing in general, and they say it's done nothing but cause more problems and hasn't done anything in the respects of, you know, help spread the tax burden. So I'll leave that question there and listen to a response.
20: Thanks, Chris.
11: Well, thanks, Chris, for the call. What I'd say is I think in a lot of cases in Vermont, what's been unfortunate is the growth in the cost of living, the growth in the tax burden, growth in healthcare costs.

0: enough housing for young families to be able to afford, and lowers the property tax burden for all. If we have more units, larger grand list, more people contributing, the pressure on everyone else is reduced. So if we don't get our cost of living under control, we're not going to be able to grow the economy in a way that benefits everybody.
1: So on previous shows, I think last year, I mentioned the Bradley Ferlin idea for housing in Vermont, and it's based on the Disney concept of going into the rides. If you can pay a little bit more and get a speed pass and walk right along. How come we can't sort of model what good policy is to communities and give them a speed pass and bypass the bureaucracy part? I mean, it's just so complicated and doesn't seem like it needs to be.
0: Yeah, that's what we've tried to do with some of the interim exemptions to Act 250 that have been established in designated downtowns and village centers. Especially communities that already have zoning,
1: yeah,
0: and plans, they don't need that extra layer. And one of the arguments you hear back from critics of those of us who are trying to make it easier to get your permits, you hear, well, something like 90-something% of permits are approved through Act 250. Sure, that may be the case, but it often takes years and thousands and thousands and thousands of dollars to go through that process. So it's an unnecessary burden in a lot of instances that has a chilling effect for moving forward at all. If you're in a rural community, you've had a family farm for generations, and your kids want to stay in the community they grew up in, live and work on the farm, you want to build a home, that extra year or two and thousands of thousands of dollars is the difference between being able to move forward and not. And under Act 181, if we don't repeal the road rule in Tier 3, that's the exact situation that many families are going to be facing all across Vermont.
1: Yeah.
0: Unnecessary hurdles that cost time and money.
1: Yeah. So I want to, on 181, one more point. This is a political year, right? November's coming. People want to keep their jobs in the legislature. Is that why there was sort of this reversal of thinking on and repeal?
0: I think there was such a strong groundswell, organic, from so many rural communities across the state that the legislature really had no choice but to listen. Do I think that there are still people in the legislature who are true believers in what they did 2 years ago? Yes.
1: Yeah.
0: But I think this is a good example of how when Vermonters get engaged, get activated, and make their voices heard, it's powerful, because a lot of special interests have a lot of well-paid lobbyists in the building who make sure that those perspectives are heard by lawmakers. And I think there's a little too much of that, unfortunately. But what was unique about what we saw with this Act 181 group, it's purely organic. It's people who have never even thought about paying for lobbyists before stepping forward and making their voices heard. And it had a huge impact. And had it not been for that, because a lot of these things the governor has been warning against for years, they weren't listening to him. If not for so many voices stepping up, this wouldn't have happened. And we still have a step to go. It just passed the House. It's now in the Senate. So there's still a couple of steps before it gets to the governor for signature. But that's why it's important for folks to stay engaged. And stay engaged on issues that matter to communities beyond just this. Because like I said earlier, all we're doing here with S-325 repealing the worst of Act 181, that just prevents things from getting worse in a lot of these areas and moves us back to where we were 2 or 3 years ago. We know we need to do more to help communities that have been left behind across the state. So we need the same people who have been so engaged in this issue to continue to make their voices heard about things that Montpelier should be doing to help give you a leg up.
1: We only have about 4 minutes. Very quickly, the governor appointed a special prosecutor in Burlington. Seemed like it worked fabulously. Is that something that you will consider for other communities?
0: We are actively encouraging the judiciary to expand this model. So up in Chittenden County, you know, I think your listeners are all very familiar with the public safety concerns that have been surrounding Burlington over the last several years. And the governor decided to step in and

0: offer some support. So he brought together the judiciary, the state's attorneys and sheriffs, state police, mental health and service providers, and others, thought about what we could do to address the backlog. And what we established, we appointed a special prosecutor and created a new accountability docket where individuals who had five or more cases, repeat offenders, were those cases were prioritized in a dedicated docket. And there were 900 cases that accompany the population of people who had five or more outstanding cases. And in 55 days, we were able to resolve over 700 of those cases. And it didn't just mean that people ended up in prison. People were connected with services.
1: Yeah.
0: And it was very successful, and it's something that we should absolutely be doing in other parts of the state. We tried to go into Rutland next, but the judiciary didn't want to go 5 days a week like we did in Burlington. And I think we're seeing that when we expand this, every county should get what Burlington got.
1: Yeah.
0: Full five. And it doesn't take that much time. Like I said, in less than 3 months, about 80% of the backlog for that population was cleared. So if you stay focused and disciplined, you can make some progress.
1: We only have about a minute and a half, but the yield bill is a big deal, right? It could be a detrimental showdown or not. What's your hope on that?
0: So my hope is that the House agrees with both the governor and the Senate. So the governor proposed about $100 million in property tax relief at the beginning of the year because people simply can't afford a 10% increase, because that's what we'd be looking at if we do nothing. So that $100 million property tax relief from the governor would drive the rate down to around 3.5%. What the House did was not use that relief, all of those relief dollars, passed a yield bill that would impose a 7% property tax increase on Vermonters. Senate's yield bill aligns with the governor. It's in conference committee now, so we'll wait to see whether the House agrees with the governor and the Senate that Vermonters can't afford to pay more, or whether they stick to their guns on a 7% increase.
1: All right, stay tuned, Vermonters. You're hearing it here. It's Jason Malucci, Director of Public Development and Legislative Affairs. Thank you so much for joining me.
0: Thanks for having me on.
1: This is Brad Ferlin, Vermont Viewpoint. Coming up, Amy Brewer, health educator. We're going to talk about Tobacco Prevention Coalition right after this.

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2: I'm Deborah Rodriguez. The 17 American passengers stuck on a cruise ship infected with hantavirus returned to Nebraska this morning. Now they're under quarantine at a facility in Omaha. Correspondent Ian Lee is there.
3: One passenger has tested positive and another is showing symptoms. Officials said both were moved into the Nebraska biocontainment unit built to handle highly infectious diseases.
2: We're just in from Washington. Cole Thomas Allen, the suspect in the shooting at the White House Correspondents' Dinner, has just pleaded not guilty to attempting to assassinate President Trump, as well as to two firearms charges. CBS's Katrina Kaufman.
4: His lawyers are trying to argue that Acting Attorney General Todd Blanche, U.S. Attorney for D.C. Jeanine Pirro, and potentially the entire D.C. office should be disqualified from this case. Because of the way they've been presenting in the media, they have said that they are potentially alleged targets of this attack.
2: Wartime pricing still hitting drivers hard at the gas pump. The average for a gallon of regular in the U.S. today, $4.52. Now, Trump administration officials are floating the idea of pausing the national gas tax. Correspondent Nancy Cordes is at the White House.
5: Georgia, Indiana, and Utah have already reduced or suspended state gas taxes. Putting the brakes on the federal tax would save drivers roughly 18 cents a gallon, but it would cost the federal government about $500 million each week.
2: We're learning more about a horrific discovery at a rail yard near the southern border.
6: Six people were found dead in a boxcar on a Union Pacific freight train in Laredo, Texas, just across the Rio Grande River from Mexico. Joe Baza is with the Laredo Police Department.
7: An autopsy will probably take place as to determine the cause and manner of the death of the victims in this case.
6: It's unclear if other people were found alive in the train car. Jim Crisula, CBS News.
2: Two Miami police officers are suing Matt Damon and Ben Affleck over their hit Netflix movie, The Rip, about a couple of cops who cash in on a drug raid. CBS's Carter Evans from L.A.
8: The plaintiffs, Jason Smith and Jonathan Santana, are never named in the film. They claim their portrayal in the movie implies, quote, misconduct, poor judgment, and unethical behavior in connection with a real law enforcement operation, including an insinuation they pocketed money from seized funds.
2: It's not only about fun and games. New guidance from the American Academy of Pediatrics says playground time is crucial for the health and good grades for kids of all ages. Comes after years of shrinking recess periods and a rise in childhood obesity rates. This is CBS News.
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10: Good morning. Welcome back. This is Brad Ferlin, your host of Vermont Viewpoint here at WDEV in Waterbury, Vermont. Just talking with Jason Malucci, Director of Policy Development and Legislative Affairs for Governor Phil Scott. Interesting. Sounds like the next few weeks in Montpelier are going to be critical. And critical leads us to our next in-studio guest, Amy Brewer, the coordinator of the Franklin Grand Isle Tobacco Prevention Coalition. Good morning.
11: Good morning. Thanks for having me here.
10: Well, it's great to have you here. And so politics continue. There's a legislative bill that affects things in the coalition's world and in Vermont and in Vermont children and health and all of that, S-198. First, though, the coalition is what? Can you give us a little?
11: Sure. I'm housed at Northwestern Medical Center. We're a Vermont Department of Health grant-funded program. And it is my job, the job of the coalition, kind of one and the same, to do everything we can to prevent the harms from nicotine and tobacco. And so that looks like anybody who is addicted, whatever age, doing everything I can to support them in finding the resources that will help them to quit effectively, whether it's 802 quits or what. We do everything we can to protect people from secondhand smoke, like smoke-free parks and businesses. And then I spend a lot of time working with young people and the agencies that serve young people to make sure that we're preventing people from becoming addicted in the first place.
10: And this is not the first time you've joined me on the show.
11: No.
10: And a lot of my guests, it's starting to get frustrating. And I use the term Groundhog Day, we're talking about things that we're trying to fix that just haven't gotten fixed yet, right? And one of the topics that you and I talked about in the past, which I think is a serious issue to Vermonters, is the vaping.
11: Mm-hmm.
10: That they're flavored vapes, they're sold in Vermont, they're attractive to kids. I used to eat candied cigarettes when I was little, you know? Those things are real, but we haven't made much progress on prohibition, have we?
11: We have not, and you're right. These are flavored, tech-forward, interesting designs, colorful, personalizable devices that are talked about as tobacco-free, and that's really confusing to people who think that that perhaps means that they are safe or not addictive. But of course, they all have nicotine in them, so they are addictive.
10: Yeah.
11: In fact, they have high levels of nicotine in them, so they're extra addictive, and they are definitely things that youth are interested in, and it does not take long for youth to become addicted to them. And I'm talking middle schoolers, 12, 13, 14-year-old kiddos experimenting with these products, underestimating, as adolescents do, how quickly addiction can happen and how long they'll be, and, you know, they'll be connected to this product, you know. And so, young people are using them. We've got some good policies here in Vermont. They're 21 and older, like other tobacco products. They, you cannot technically, legally buy them online. Not you, not me, not a kiddo. And they are taxed, similar to cigarettes. So those are three great policies that Vermont did. But we need to go further because it's not enough.
10: It still exists. And, my good friend Lila Bennett, who's up and does recovery work up in Northeast Kingdom, she goes into the schools. They're meeting, as you do too. They're meeting with kids all the time. And I asked Lila straight up, you know, are these things gateways to other things? And she said emphatically yes.
11: Mm-hmm.
10: And the critics say, oh, no, it's not. It's not a gateway. It doesn't lead to things. But in fact, it does.
11: Any time an adolescent is experimenting or utilizing an addictive substance, their brain, which is going through a great amount of change during adolescence, rewires quickly. more quickly than you or me.
20: Yeah.
11: And so their brains are wired for it, happily to rewire things. And so we know that if a young person is using an addictive substance and then tries another addictive substance, and I'm talking including in that alcohol and cannabis, right, they are more likely to become addicted to those as well. And it doesn't kind of really matter what substance they're starting with, but they are really messing with their reward and pleasure centers in their brains, and their brains are looking for these substances to feel better, and that's not fair for a young person.
20: And what are you seeing any trends on startup kids who, I don't know if this is a hard question, but why are they doing it? Is it peer acceptance, peer pressure? What's the trend here?
11: Yeah, I go into middle schools a lot, and I do ask that question.
20: Yeah.
11: And the top things that young people say to me is curiosity.
20: Yeah.
11: Right? Here's this really interesting, I'm curious about it. Peers, right? I have peers doing it. They look like they're enjoying it. I would like to be kind of doing it, or they ask me repeatedly. I'm hearing influencers on social media is a big thing. And then I also hear stress, anxiety, and depression. The industry really promotes these as ways to address feelings of stress, anxiety, and depression. We know that nicotine actually causes feelings of anxiety, can exacerbate depression, right? So the industry positions itself as a way to solve big feelings. And what we're finding is these substances make these feelings more unbearable or more challenging for a person. And so we hear those over and over again, stress, anxiety, and depression.
20: I have been in recovery for a long time, and I've never heard of a substance like this helping stress, anxiety, or depression. It totally the opposite, and it starts a journey that's really hard to reverse.
11: It starts a journey that is really hard to reverse, and yet then people don't learn those really great skills that help with stress, anxiety, and depression. And we know nicotine and other substances interfere with sleep. Right? The more you interfere with sleep, the more those feelings of stress, anxiety, and depression come on. The more you are using these products, the harder it is to sit in school, to sit in class, to focus, to get the learning that people need. So there's a lot of disruption to sleep and learning and mental health. These products are concerning.
20: So S198, what are the sort of fundamentals of it that you're seeing?
11: Yeah. Overall, we are continuing. So I share that I do this stuff on the local level, right? Yeah. And policies at the state level really complement the work that I'm doing. I can't do it alone. I need the support of good policy.
20: Yeah.
11: Good policy will continue to find ways to protect people from being enticed by products or accessing them. And I think this bill does a couple of those things. At the core, it helps to tighten up some loopholes with retail policy. And I know retailers really don't want to sell these products to kids either, right? And so it increases, it actually creates a wholesale retailer license, which we currently don't have, and make sure that retailers are buying from the wholesaler and not directly from somebody else. So it helps with the tax system. It helps everything be streamlined and kind of above the board. So it was a loophole. That's how alcohol is done and other tobacco products.
20: Yeah.
11: So kind of aligns that. It if a retailer does sell to a young person, it makes the penalties meaningful. Previously, for example, if they had multiple offenses and their license was suspended, it could be on non-consecutive days. And that's not as meaningful as, a multi-day suspension.
20: Close you for a week.
11: Yep.
20: Yeah.
11: And so it kind of fixes that. It would ban products that look like school supplies or characters. Vapes come in all kinds of designs, including things that look like highlighters or like that.
20: Oh,
11: and so this bill would actually get rid of those, which is helpful. And then this also reduces the, or eliminates, kind of still in flux, what happens to a young person who is caught purchasing, using, or possessing Previously, there were fines, and I think a lot of people in the tobacco control world would like to stop punishing kids for the intense marketing of the industry.
20: Right.
11: So if a kiddo falls victim to that and is using, we don't want to criminalize them. We don't want to make them pay fines. We want to give them the support they need to continue life without these products. And so that might look like, you know, supporting them with cessation or so on, but it removes those fines currently the way it's drafted.
20: Is there a penalty for the adults who are buying and supplying?
11: Yes.
20: And what happens there?
11: I don't remember the details.
20: Yeah, but is that something that's going to be new part of this, or is that something that exists?
11: I believe it is something that exists.
20: Okay.
11: Yep.
20: Okay, good. Because obviously that is that's a food chain, right?
11: Mm-hmm.
20: From adults buying and and kids going.
11: Yeah.
20: We're obviously border state with New Hampshire and Massachusetts and New York, and are there similar protections in other states for kids, you know, or?
11: Trying to think. I don't know what the retail policy is. I mean, this is really a kind of tightening up a retail.
20: Yeah, yeah.
11: I know New York and Massachusetts have banned flavors.
20: Okay.
11: So much more restrictive in those states.
20: Yeah.
11: Massachusetts, I think the research is pretty clear that it has helped.
20: Yeah.
11: Not solved, but helped.
20: Yeah.
11: New Hampshire doesn't have the same policies. But kids don't have the same flexibility to go across state borders. You know, so sometimes people think, oh, whatever you do here, adults will just go.
20: Right.
11: And that's not going to be the same for kids. They're not as, you know, as mobile.
20: Yeah. We're talking with Amy Brewer. She's a health educator coordinator of the Franklin Grand Isle Tobacco Prevention Coalition through the Department of Health. We're going to take a short break. We'll be back right after this. This is Brad Ferlin, Vermont Viewpoint, here at WDEV in Waterbury, Vermont.
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20: 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Chilly Monday, and hope it's going well for you listeners. And as always, we appreciate you. We can't do radio without you, and we love that you're out there, and love that, like when we, in a earlier we made a mistake on one thing in one of the towns, and a good listener piped in and let us know, and we like that. So we're talking with Amy Brewer. She's health educator, coordinator of the Franklin Grand Isle Tobacco Prevention Coalition. There's a bill sponsored by Senator Lyons and one other senator, I believe, Clarkson. And it's S-198, and it's tightening up some of the components that go with our youth using products that are harmful to their health. So one thing you talked about, Amy, that I want to dig into deeper is it's eliminating consequences to the kids who are maybe vaping or whatever. And there's a lot of people in society that like the hard hand of the law, but the thinking is different here.
11: Yeah. You know, I mentioned that I go into schools all the time, and one of the things that that I hear is young people are afraid of getting into trouble, mm-hmm. right? And so if we can allow them an opportunity to reach out for help in quitting, right? Because we know many of them are addicted already.
20: Yeah.
11: If we can allow them the space to reach out to a trusted adult and say, I'm using this product, I would like to stop, but I don't want to get in trouble. I actually just want to stop. And
20: yeah.
11: if we remove penalties, fines, then the thinking is that perhaps more will reach out and get help, and then they won't end up with a decades-long addiction that is causing harm to their health, their lungs, their heart, their mouth, all those kinds of things, their pocketbook.
20: Yeah.
11: So we really want to make sure that we're removing barriers for young people to get help.
20: Which could become contagious, right? What Lila tells me is that when they have these school meetings, a lot of the kids are actually saying, I want to stop doing this. I don't want to do this anymore. So if you give one kid that opportunity, they may be able to say to another kid, hey, this is what I did and this is how I'm stopping.
11: Yeah, 100%. And I'm glad that you brought that up because there's some data from the Department of Health from the 2024 Behavioral Risk Factor Surveillance Survey. That's adult survey on health behavior. And they ask, you know, have you wanted to quit in the past or year? Or have you made a quit attempt? And 88% of Vermonters who are ages 18 to 24 were already trying to quit.
20: Wow.
11: That is the highest number. Like in Franklin County, that number has dropped to somewhere like 46% of adults have tried quitting in the past year. But with that younger population, they're already really locked in and trying to quit. So we know that people don't want to end up with this addiction for their entire life.
20: Yeah.
11: And anything that we can do to support them from never becoming addicted or quitting as soon as possible, I think that we should.
20: Yeah, as quickly as possible. What are the avenues for helping them out of this?
11: Yeah. For young people, there's a couple different things. So for older Vermonters, 18 and over, we have 802 quits, right? Most people know about it. It's online, over the phone. It's trained people to coach you through what quitting looks like. We have something similar for young people. It's called My Life, My Quits. Mm. My Life, My Quit, sorry. MyLifeMyQuit.org. It is texting and phone. It is free. It is for our 12 to 17-year-olds. And again, trained professionals who understand what a youth life is like and how fitting in quitting might look. So we have that available free for everybody. In schools, we often have quit groups called Not on Tobacco, which is facilitated by one or two adults. Hmm. It's in person, it's social, it's kind of like, you know, I think it's 8 or 10 weeks of getting together and working through it together. So it's that social aspect that really connects with kids. And then we have lots of trained people within schools and communities who can work one-on-one. So those might be counselors, student assistance professionals, school nurses. Those people are getting more and more trained to deal with not just vaping, but nicotine pouches now and other substances as well. So there are avenues for young people.
20: And I don't even know what nicotine pouches are.
11: I'm glad that you asked, because it is the newest product. It's a smokeless product.
20: Okay.
11: You may have heard the brand name Zyn, and they come, they're a little pouch. You stick it in your mouth. It's a high dose, or can be a high dose, of nicotine that is absorbed through your mouth, goes to your brain just like other things. It's not being inhaled into your lungs. When I brought my kiddo to the pediatrician and she was talking about that with my kiddo, she said, I'm seeing kiddos use multiple of these at one time and passing out and becoming addicted. So it is the next flavored product, easy to hide, easy to use, that is addicting kids at a young age. And also, when we talked about influencers, one of the heartbreaking things that I have discovered is Noah Kahan did a concert in last summer for reward members for Zyn users. So Zyn was partnering with Noah Kahan to offer a concert to their coupon users or their reward members or whatever.
20: My daughter loves Noah Kahan.
11: I love Noah Kahan, and I'm a little heartbroken. I sent him a couple Facebook messages. I don't know. I know mental health is part of it, so perhaps he's not, part of his mission. I'm guessing he's not connected how nicotine use interferes with mental health, and hoping he will.
20: So
11: new product.
20: One of the products you see chewing tobacco, mm-hmm. right, has been sort of some long time thing in the world. Is this pouch thing kind of like a chewing tobacco in a new form?
11: Yep. It's spitless. It is not made of tobacco leaf. It is made from synthetic nicotine, just like many vapes are. So it's different legally because it's not tobacco.
20: Yeah.
11: They are flavored, which cigarettes can't be. They're really easy to use. And they're high levels of nicotine, so easily addicted.
20: So the kid's not going to have a spittoon next to his desk.
11: No spittoon.
20: It looks like gum.
11: No. The industry is really talking about it as a wellness kind of thing, to help with your workout and to help focus, which is really disingenuous. Nicotine is a stimulant, and it will temporarily help you focus. That effect wanes over time because it's an addictive substance, and it doesn't talk about how, if it's impacting your health, you're not getting a great anything out of it. You're not getting well. You're getting negative health impacts, whether it's in your mouth or in your heart or whatnot. So the marketing is certainly enticing to young people.
20: For sure. So what are you seeing in terms of kids in general? Obviously, there are kids who are attracted to this and doing this, but is there a counterculture? Is there a peer pressure that says, don't do that? Or are kids feeling like they want to preserve their bodies kind of thing? Or is it just not an unknown?
11: That is a good question. I think that we need to do more to get young people to want to protect their bodies.
20: Okay.
11: As this is the body you get for life.
20: Yeah.
11: It's yours. Take good care of it. You don't get another one. I don't think we're in that moment in time right now. And so I think that is part of the message. Take care of you. And this is why. And you can feel good, right? I think mental health, we've talked about a lot about mental health, and as the industry pairs itself with as a treatment for mental health issues, we're not giving kids really great skills in managing the feelings that they do have and understanding that these substances are not part of that treatment.
20: Yeah, maybe we need a new Our Bodies, Ourselves book to come back into vogue for our youth kind of thing.
11: Yeah.
20: So what is there anything we missed on 198 that you really feel excited about? Or
11: I'm intrigued by this. I think it does closes loopholes, which is good.
20: Yeah.
11: I think it would ban those school supply looking products. Yeah, that's a great step. Those shouldn't be out there anyway. And it opens the door for young people to seek help without fear of getting into trouble. And so far, I think people have seen it as kind of a loophole tightening thing. Retailers aren't going to get in trouble because they're presumably not selling much to kids anyway, right? So it's not anti-retail or anything like that. I think it's just a tool that will help young people.
20: But we are going to keep up hope for banning flavored vapes in Vermont, though.
11: I am.
20: And I am, too.
11: Thanks.
20: Because we clearly see that it is addictive, it's attractive, and it's causing harm.
11: All of those things.
20: And if it's just a matter of profitability, then let's look for other avenues.
11: I 100% agree with you. I couldn't have said it better myself.
20: So we'll return to that in our next segment when you're back. But Amy, I really want to thank you for joining me today. S198. Listeners, if you are interested in this, call your legislators and let them know that this is something that will help kids across Vermont. And it's very important that they get some support from the public, like 181, that let them know, save your kids. And thanks for being here.
11: Thank you for having me.
20: This is Brad Ferland, Vermont Viewpoint, WDEV. Coming up, Chad Hewitt and Greg Hooker, Vermont Mountaineers.

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2: The accused White House Correspondents' Dinner shooter has just entered a not guilty plea in court. Cole Allen's legal team is also asking to disqualify senior Justice Department officials from the case because they were at the dinner.
1: Allen was handcuffed and shackled in court. 17 Americans who were on board that cruise ship hit by a deadly hantavirus outbreak are now quarantined in Nebraska. CBS's Ian Lee in Omaha.
3: One person has tested what health officials say is mildly positive. Another person is showing symptoms. The person who is positive is in the biocontainment unit.
1: President Trump and Iran remain at odds. CBS's Olivia Rinaldi says Trump issued a blunt statement after Iran's response to a U.S. overture to talk peace.
4: The president just says this is totally unacceptable, and there's really a question about what the path forward here is if a ceasefire will continue.
1: CBS News Brief, I'm Steve Kathan.
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1: Good morning and welcome back. This is Brad Ferlin, your host of Vermont Viewpoint here at WDEV in Waterbury, Vermont. And Lee's playing appropriate bumper music, bringing us in with a little baseball. I won't sing because I don't want you to drive off the interstate listening to me. My next guests are in studio. Chad Hewitt is with the Vermont Mountaineers, and our own Greg Hooker is joining us. So we've got them both. Chad, you're here today with to talk about the Vermont Mountaineers. Some of our guests may not know, or some of our listeners may not know entirely about you, although maybe you think that's impossible. And then you've got some things that you're trying to recruit for, getting some housing for some players. But welcome both of you to the show this morning.
2: Great. Great to be here, Brad. And Vermont Mountaineers, great organization. We're a nonprofit collegiate baseball team located in Montpelier, Vermont. We are part of the NECBL, which is the New England Collegiate Baseball League, which is the nationally ranked. It's the second highest level of baseball, of collegiate baseball, only behind the Cape Cod League. I mean, all of our players come here to aspire to take the next step of getting to the Cape Cod League next year. And it's great summer baseball. And being a nonprofit, none of us are paid. We are just looking to get just a great fanfare action for the people that come to the games. So.
1: And were you a baseball player?
2: I actually was. I actually played. I played four years at Castleton State College. Oh. And actually, I am still playing in the Vermont Men's Senior Baseball League. Oh, yeah. And 4 years ago, I was the bullpen catcher for the Mountaineers.
1: Wow.
2: Yeah. So it's kind of great, and actually it's kind of cool that. Yesterday, a former Mountaineer named Cole Roland just got his contract purchased by the Texas Rangers, and I was his bullpen catcher back in 2021. So it was great, and so it's just a lot of fun. So yeah, I still play baseball. I mean, baseball's my passion. So, and there's a Vermont Men's Senior Baseball League that I play Sunday, so that's what I do every Sunday.
1: So I'm hoping this is an affirmative answer, but tell me what it's like to hit a home run.
2: Well, I wish I could tell you that because I am a singles hitter.
1: Okay.
2: I am strategically important. Yes. I love the fundamentals of baseball. So I will give up my at bat to lay down a bunt and sacrifice.
1: Yeah.
2: So
1: yeah.
2: I wish I had the power, but I don't.
1: What's your favorite baseball movie?
2: Major League by far. Okay. I've seen that movie 100 times. Love it. So I can almost recite it for you if you have the time.
1: Okay.
2: Yeah.
1: So is the Vermont Volunteers, it's not similar then to the Burlington baseball?
2: It's similar, but it is for the Burlington team, it has changed over the years. So prior to I think 2019 or 2020, the Vermont Lake Monsters were actually part of a professional baseball league. They were a single A short season professional baseball team.
1: Yeah.
2: And all throughout Major League Baseball at that juncture, they changed. A lot of the teams cut down on the number of minor league baseball teams. So it's no longer professional league. So they are actually another collegiate baseball team. They little different rules for them than our league, and there, like I said, there is a national ranking that comes out. Whereas our New England Collegiate Baseball League that we're part of is nationally ranked second best collegiate baseball league behind the Cape League. The Burlington team is part of the Futures Collegiate Baseball team, and there's only, I think, there's six teams, possibly seven teams. And but again, they run a great organization. They have a great venue. I mean, huge fan base being in Burlington, but their caliber of players is probably a little bit step lower than ours. Okay. Ours are mostly all Division I. They allow kids that come right out of high school, whereas our league does not.
1: Yeah.
2: Our league, you have to be going into your sophomore, junior, and senior year in college.
1: So years back, I played a lot of tennis in Vermont, and we played tournaments in Montpelier. Mm-hmm. Is that where, and it's like this Field of Dreams there, right?
2: Yes, Montpelier Rec Field. I know it well. We spent my entire summer down there. And we have a huge historical aspect to our facility down there. It's an old rustic ballpark, but many, many, many teams like to play at our facility. Like, for instance, there's one of the teams that we play, Ocean State. They love our facility, and they pretty much want to come to Vermont to play a doubleheader. Wow. at our facility. Hmm. And it works both ways. Being a non-profit, we actually saved a lot of travel money by not going there. So we'll reciprocate. We'll pay half their travel bill because, again, we don't have to pay. So it's a reciprocation back and forth.
1: Yeah.
2: But they love our stadium. And as Greg can attest, I mean, we have a jewel of a stadium. We put a lot of time and hard work, a lot of sweat equity into this, into that stadium. So
1: the Vermont... This is the Mountaineers. If I want to be a professional baseball player, this is an avenue, right?
2: Absolutely, absolutely. So the Mountaineers have had 25 former. Mountaineers have played in professional baseball.
1: Yeah, phenomenal.
2: And so
0: more than professional baseball, they've played at the big league level.
2: Yes, at the big league.
0: Major
2: yes.
0: leaguers.
1: Okay.
2: Yes. Yes. So we've had a bunch of like the example I gave just 2 minutes ago. Cole Rowland, he's obviously at a single A lower professional league, but we've actually had 25 players. What we call get their cup of coffee. They played with the big team. Mm. And so right now, I've actually had the luxury, and this will be part of the conversation, where I've actually had two of my, I've been a host family for many, many, many years, since 2015. I've had two of my players make the professional level.
1: Cool.
2: Make the big leagues. Yeah. And it's cool because we're still in touch. And one of them, he's actually not at the professional level now. He's actually at the AAA level for the Syracuse Mets. My son and I went to the Worcester WooSox 2 weeks ago, and we saw him. He didn't pitch that day, but it's great to see him talk for 15, 20 minutes. I mean, you just follow him, and it's really cool to keep in touch with these players. I got a Christmas card from a mother from a former player, Jack Eshelman, that dominated for us 2 or 3 years ago. I don't know if you remember, but again, he's creeping up to the double A level. So it's great to see these players grow.
1: So you said they players like to come to the field and play. Tell me why. What's so attractive about it?
2: It's the historic ballpark. You got. Well, actually, the thing that I believe that brings them there is the fan base. These kids have never actually played in front of 1,000, 1,200, 1,500 fans. I mean, as Greg can attest, I mean, we fill the grandstands. Mm. And in college, these guys might have 50, 75 games. Like a classic example, my son yesterday was at a Northeastern Stony Brook baseball game, and he says there was 50 people there. Mm-hmm. Whereas here, every home game, we're gonna fill the grandstands, the sides, the vibe is there, and these kids aren't used to playing in front of that crowd, and they like it, and. Of the 13 teams in our league, I believe Vermont ranks third or fourth in attendance.
1: So root for the home team is big.
2: Oh, you know, absolutely. absolutely.
0: Well, if I may ask, we all value the sense of community here in Vermont.
1: Yeah.
0: And I think that it actually exists in this venue also, in this context.
1: Yeah.
0: And I think the players, certainly some of the players, feel that.
1: Yeah.
0: Not all of them. I mean, you know, they're different people. They're human beings. And some of them, by the way, don't make it to the big leagues. Of course, many of them, it's a minority that make it that far, but it doesn't matter where they're, you know, we hosted, my wife and I hosted a player from Canada many years ago, and he didn't make it to the big leagues. In fact, he even told us at the time, like, I'm probably going to end up being a farmer, because his family was into farming, you know, but, you know, what a great experience it was, too. It's sort of like having an exchange student of sorts.
1: But, totally.
0: But in these guys' world, you know, baseball, of course, is, as you would expect, that's their focus. And but there is that sense of community, honestly, I believe, with the Mountaineers that doesn't exist probably with some of the other organizations. Some of the other organizations maybe have the benefit of, I've talked with Brian about this, Brian Gallagher, the general manager, like, let's face it, you know, Martha's Vineyard, the Martha's Vineyard Sharks, some players might like to go there because of the beaches and the girls on the beaches, sure, and all that stuff. And we're in a little rural Vermont, but we have our attractions also. And it's been, in my time with the team, and it's been a lot less than Chad's, but I see a real appreciation of our community from some of the players that come here from all over the country.
1: Yeah. Mm-hmm. We're talking with Chad Hewitt and Greg Hooker, our own Greg Hooker, about the Vermont Mountaineers and how exciting it is. 1,500 people, that's remarkable. We're going to take a short break. We're going to get back to more about the Mountaineers and also how you can help for this season. They're looking for host families for players to stay, and we'll hear more about that from Chad and Greg. This is Brad Ferlin, Vermont Viewpoint, here at WDEV in Waterbury, Vermont.
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0: Welcome back. This is Brad Perlin, your host of Vermont Viewpoint here at WDEV. Put me in, coach. I want to play. I want to hit. I'm like Chad. I probably hit bunts mostly. I don't think I could reach the fence, but it would be exciting. We're talking with Chad Hewitt and Greg Hooker about the Vermont Mountaineers. And just it's amazing to me. I hadn't heard that you have crowds that big. Few things around that. Can you grab a hot dog and some popcorn or anything?
1: Absolutely. No, we have a great caterer. We have ice cream. We have a lot of food. There's a beer garden out in left field.
0: Okay.
1: So we have some, and there's a lot of entertainment. There's entertainment in between innings. It's just a lot of fun. But yes, food, beer, ice cream, pizza, popcorn, burgers, absolutely.
2: And I'd like to say that it's really good family entertainment. A lot of the people, it's a cross-generational experience. I mean, there are a lot of older people there, you know, who are old baseball fans, but there are a lot of families there, too.
0: Yeah.
2: You know, it's good family entertainment. And the beer garden is nicely, you know, it's nicely segregated from the kids.
0: Sit out in left field.
1: Yep. So go on left.
0: Time off him, man.
1: Yeah, there you go. Go on left field. We got picnic tables and just sit and have a beer for a couple of innings if you want and watch the game. Great view from the game. And if you want to heckle the left fielder, you can do that.
0: So this is a gateway to for some of these we hear successfully to get to higher levels of baseball. Does that mean that you get the mystery person up in the stands scouting?
1: Every once in a while, it's like, actually, I got lucky again. I had a former pitcher named Jack Eshelman. He actually ended up getting drafted by the Toronto Blue Jays, but for two starts, there's typically a communication between a team that wants to send a scout and the player that we want to make, like the team will say, okay, is Jack Eshelman pitching on this certain day? Yeah. Yes, and they'll be the scouts will be in the stands, and mm-hmm. And they just come down and the guy performs.
2: Yeah. And, well, several years ago we hosted the All-Star game, and at that there's a ton of scouts, right?
1: Yes, yeah. The grandstands are littered with scouts.
0: Yeah.
1: I mean, just they're all sitting there with their radar gun just pointed.
0: No kidding. Yeah, so, that's pretty cool. Yep. And a lot of pressure, right?
1: Yep.
2: Oh, yeah.
1: But we also...

0: Well, actually have the bedrooms. It is not a huge requirement at all. Really, the main requirement is, hey, a bedroom. They can have their own bedroom. Internet, just so they can keep touch base with family. And some of these kids still have, they might take a college course in the summertime. And access to a washing machine. And a few meals. And I say a few meals, meaning... Maybe some breakfast foods, some lunch foods. The team feeds the players after every game, whether or not it's home or on the road, and so it's not a huge output. I mean, on off days, if I've actually been a host family now for 15 years. Since 2015. And on off days, I'll just say to the guys, hey, are you guys going to be around for dinner? But I want to encourage them to go out with their friends and do that. But if they're going to be home for dinner, we make dinner. We sit at the kitchen table and we just talk baseball. And it's good to get to know the players. And that's what we encourage. Like, we're going to have an opening day barbecue at my house. It's where everybody gets together. And one thing I stress to all the players, we don't want you players to kind of hide in your bedrooms. We want you to be involved with your family. Come out to talk to them. They want to get to know you. They want to, a lot of these people, they want to feed you. The moms want to make sure you have... Yeah. And that's the big thing we stress to the players. They want you part of their family. So,
1: and are these kids coming from all over New England?
0: All over New England, all the state. Like last year, I had someone from California.
1: Wow.
0: So,
1: yeah.
0: Or actually, no, California the prior year, Colorado last year.
2: They're a number from down south.
0: Yep. And Vermont's new territory to them. So
1: I bet.
0: Yeah. So it's
1: and the frost tonight.
0: I know. We supply them with sweatshirts. So early on in the year, these guys know they're sweatshirts.
2: Yeah, that's a Vermont challenge.
1: Tell me how exciting it is for both of you. You can each answer. I'll start with you, Chad. When you see the new team, they're doing their training, they're new kids coming in, and somebody is like just blasting a ball to the glove, or they're hitting the ball over the fence. What about that?
0: No, it's great. So our team starts to be, I'm not going to use the term drafted because they're not drafted, gets recruited in basically late September and October. So we've October of last year.
1: Yeah.
0: So we've known a lot of the players that have been coming since then.
1: Okay.
0: And then we start, and these kids start playing baseball in early January. That's when they start practicing at schools. And again, the recruiting process mostly comes from our general manager and our field manager with their relationships with the college coaches.
1: Mm-hmm.
0: And they'll say, hey, Brad, what do you got for players? Okay. Hey, I got a great shortstop. That'd be a great fit for Vermont. We'll take him. And that's the way it works. And we try to get one to two kids from different schools because we don't want to get, we just to try to mix it up. But again, we get to follow these kids. My son is actually a stat person, so he actually provides reports on all these kids from their first game in college. He kind of feeds us information throughout the season. So it's a lot of fun just to see who's coming. So.
1: You have excitement?
2: I want to share a couple of testimonials.
1: Yeah.
2: Okay. Katie Green, a one-time host, said, our favorite memory from the season was the boys attending my daughter's softball game and cheering her on while she pitched. All the players thought they were celebrities coming to the game. Perhaps even more significant to me because this is about, you know, not all of them are going to make the big leagues, but they're human beings from all over our country. And boy, we need to build connection, you know, among people. And... one time out near Simon Rosenbaum. Do you remember Simon
0: Rosenbaum? Absolutely. 2015, he helped us win the championship, championship game. Remember it well.
2: So here's what Simon said. He said, staying with a welcoming host family helped me feel comfortable in an unfamiliar place. We all come to play baseball, but the relationship I was able to develop with my host family is something I will always be grateful for.
1: Awesome.
2: You can't put a price on that.
1: No,
2: right?
1: You can't.
2: I mean?
1: So how do they do it?
2: How do people?
1: If we have listeners right now who go, oh, this is exciting, and I can actually get some passes to the baseball games and stuff, how do they get in touch with you?
0: All right, so we have a wonderful host family coordinator. Her name is Hannah Connor. She's great, very well organized. Actually, her phone number is 802 498

0: 8-5562, or people can email hostfamilies@thevermontmountaineers.com, and that's all spelled out, Vermont spelled out, and Hannah will get back to you. But as a host family, you get season passes to lifetime season passes. Wow. To all Mountaineer games. So even if you're hosting me for 1 year, those you have the golden tickets for the rest of the year. If you have young kids, you get to come to baseball camp for free. We have meet and greet in a team a picnic. So for the host family. And a recognition at the end of the year. So,
1: and you're looking to get maybe 6-8 more.
0: Six or eight more. Yep. That's what we're short. We have a couple weeks to go before the players start rolling in. They roll in about June 1st.
1: Well, I want to thank both you, Chad and Greg, for suggesting the Vermont Mountaineers. How exciting! 1,500 people eating popcorn. Mm-hmm. Eating hot dogs, watching some superstars in the making. Right?
0: Yeah, absolutely.
2: The home opener is Sunday, I believe, June 7th.
0: Home opener.
1: June 7th.
2: They open on the road.
0: We open on the road, but a home opener June 7th.
1: Yeah. All right.
0: And that place will be hopping.
1: Take me out to the ballpark.
0: There you go.
2: Thank you, Brad.
1: I want to thank you both for joining me.
0: Thank you, Brad, for having me.
1: This is Brad Ferland, Vermont Viewpoint here at WDEV. Hope you're having a good Monday and staying safe out there. And as usual, thank you, listeners. 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

0: The civil authorities have issued a required weekly test for all of Connecticut, all of District of Columbia, all of Delaware, all of Florida, all of Georgia, all of Indiana, all of Kentucky, all 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
1: For Americans' views of the job market is now greater than any other country among the 141 surveyed by Gallup.
2: For the first time in more than a decade, a top pediatricians group has put out new guidance about recess at school, saying it's crucial for good health and good grades and should be part of the school day for students of all ages. The policy statement by the American Academy of Pediatrics cites new research on why those breaks are essential for academic success and mental, physical, and social growth. Wall Street. Right now the Dow is up 32 points. The S&P is up 16. This is CBS News.
3: Join Adriana Diaz and Kelly O'Grady for the perfect start to your weekend. 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

0: WDEV presents Hot Off the Press, where we report the news as it's happening right now with the headlines, the background, and speak with the reporters who write the day's top stories. 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
1: Well, thank you very much, Lee Cattell. It's already been a great morning. I just ran into... See, one of the cool things about following Brad Ferland on the show is when he has people coming in to talk about baseball, about men's senior league baseball, are you kidding me? I get to get their name and phone number and say, hey, I want to do that. I'm a baseball player wannabe. Can I play too, please? Huh? So, I got Chad's phone number, and I'm going to find out how in the world I too could maybe somehow manage to play senior league baseball. As it turns out, I guess some of them are like, you know, they're really good, but then some of them not so much. But the Sunday playing on Sunday morning thing though, Lee, that could be problematic, you know, for folks like you and me who like to go to church on Sunday morning. Yeah, this is temptation, isn't it? I suppose so. Well, anyway. Anyway, hey, folks, if you want to give us a call to talk about much of anything, 802-244-1777. Yes, I am Guy Page. I'm the editor of the Vermont Daily Chronicle, which today is just chock full of all kinds of news. I think for me, one of the most fun stories from today's paper let me see if I can find it here. But it had to do with a road race that happened on Saturday. Let's see if I can pull it up here. It has a great picture, which of course I can tell you, oh, it's a great picture, but it doesn't really tell you much of anything because it's just me describing it. But, oh yes, ponies join human at race finish line. So here's this guy clocking in at a 6-minute mile, which by the way, folks, that's an outstanding time. 6 minutes for a mile for a 5-mile race. About actually a little bit under that. And he's coming across the finish line. His name is Neil Graves. And suddenly, he's being joined by three ponies. Yes, three ponies are crossing the finish line with him in this race. It's sort of like their, I don't know, maybe their inner Kentucky Derby. Or actually what it really reminded me of, well, see what happened, folks, is that these ponies, I guess they were seeing all these people running, and they escaped from a nearby farm, and they're running across the finish line with Neil Graves, with the winner. And it kind of reminded me of Rosie Ruiz. Now, for those of you who are sort of follow the running sport, Rosie Ruiz was the woman who supposedly, it looked like, hey, she won the Boston Marathon one year. Out of nowhere comes Rosie Ruiz to win the Boston Marathon. Well, actually, it wasn't quite like that because Rosie Ruiz basically jumped into the race like 2-3 miles ahead of time, before the end. And finished strong because she only had to run a few miles. And wow, where'd she come from? Well, she kind of cut in at the end of the race. And that's not allowed, you know. So anyway, that's what these ponies did, son of a gun. But in addition to that, something else really, really cool happened. You talk about old-time athletes, like the senior league that these guys were just talking about. Three runners over the age of 80 ran this race. This is a 5-mile race. Ted McKnight, 81, finishing at 51.02. Oh, come on, man. That's like a 10-minute mile. I still run a little bit, and a 10-minute mile is, that's just about as fast as it comes for me. And if you're laughing out there, well, you try it. It's hard. It's hard to run a 10-minute mile. Bob Murphy ran it in 1 hour, which is about a 12-minute mile, and Peter Mitchell at 107. So here is a great picture of these two guys. And Bob Murphy, by the way, if you're an artist, a local artist, you probably know Bob Murphy, too, because his artwork has been on display in the Barry Art Show in the basement of the Aldrich Library. And he's just a good local artist, obviously a good local runner, and just a good guy. And I hadn't seen him in a few years. You know, you always wonder, what are folks up to? Well, here's a picture of Bob running in this race in Jericho in Essex. So, good for Bob. Folks, if you want to give us a call, 802-244-1777. And I'm going to call the Vermont Daily Chronicle up here today, because, boy, we got a lot of things to talk about. Let's see. Oh, where are we? Yep. Love the internet. Sometimes it's a little pokey. There we go. Okay. Hold on here, folks. Yeah, the phone lines are open in case you hadn't figured that out. We do welcome your calls. And there is some real pushback to a proposed constitutional amendment. And the name of the game here is that Proposal 4, Vermont Constitutional Amendment for the, quote, Declaration of Rights, Government for the People, Equality of Rights, all those very, very good sounding things. Well, that was passed out of House Judiciary 8-3 last week. That in itself is quite interesting. What that tells you is that three Republicans voted against this constitutional amendment. And I can tell you, Republican minority has been, I would say, somewhat cowed on these changes to the state constitution. They tend to just sort of kind of go along with it. And in this one, though, at least three of the members, I believe there's five Republicans on that committee, House Judiciary, at least three said, no, we are not voting for this. And it will be going to the House floor on Tuesday. So if you have an opinion about this, oh, first of all, I encourage you to give us a call at 802-244-1777 to let us know. But if you want to let your House members know whether you're for it or against it, you can reach them at the Sergeant of Arms office, 802-828-2228. So, this proposed amendment, it's already been approved by the Senate. If it passes in the House, it will go to the governor's desk for his signature. And assuming he signs it, he generally has in the past. I'm not sure where he would be at with this one. And it will likely be on the November general election ballot this year for everyone to vote on, sort of like a statewide referendum. That's how they approve the Constitution here in Vermont. So once it passes, or if it passes in November, it's automatically, permanently, unless repealed somehow, part of the state constitution. But in any event, what does it say? Well, the actual reading is this, and the concerns here are the who and the what. It reads that the people are guaranteed equal protection under the law. The state shall not deny equal treatment under the law on account of a person's race, ethnicity, sex, religion, disability. And here are now added some more categories. These categories, these are new. Sexual orientation, gender identity. Actually, maybe sexual orientation was already there, but in any event, what's definitely new is gender identity, gender expression, or national origin. Okay. So these are the new, you might say, protected classes. Gender identity, gender expression, national origin. There's also this, to some people, question-raising, troublesome clause. See what you think of this, folks. Nothing in this article shall be interpreted or applied to prevent the adoption or implementation of measures intended to provide equality of treatment and opportunity for members of groups that have historically been subject to discrimination. Okay, members of groups that have been historically subject to discrimination. So we already have the who, as in who this would be affecting, who would be the explicitly protected group, gender identity, gender expression, and that's the transgender and LGBTQ. And that does raise questions about cementing as a constitutional right the access to transgender medical services, including perhaps sex-altering surgery. So would a court then rule based on this constitutional change that these are all protected and you, in fact, required, the state would need to provide these? And that's a good question. And when you ask the supporters questions like that, so what does this really mean? What's this going to mean in real life? They say, well, we're just going to have to let the courts work that out. Which is very frustrating because you're saying, well, but once we pass it, it's a done deal. So tell us what this is going to mean. And the answer you generally get, if it's at all kind of controversial or any degree of non-specificity, the answer you get is, well, we're just going to have to let the courts work this out. And to me, that is kind of a punt to, on, you know, when you're making a permanent change like that, but you're really not getting too specific as to what it's actually going to mean in real life. For example, the question of adding national origin. Well, this would appear to be a very clear reference to equal treatment under the law, presumably including services like food stamps, like housing, et cetera, to immigrants, including those living in Vermont illegally. Now, our laws have already been trending very strongly towards protecting illegal immigrant rights here in the state. It's always going towards more services, more educational access, more. The difference here, and maybe this is sort of the real reason for this, is that the Trump administration, on both the transgender medical services and the national origin question, has been saying these groups are not protected and are not necessarily entitled to the same, you know, food stamps, medical care, housing, et cetera, et cetera. So there's been very specific language from the Trump administration and also in the One Big Beautiful Bill, in a federal bill regarding this. So you could say that this is a blue state, or now actually sort of a purplish blue state reaction to a new federal policy. So maybe that's kind of what's going on. Excuse me. But it really does also, especially with this, provide equality of treatment and opportunity for members of groups that have historically been subject to discrimination. This really, really leaves open, for example, are we talking about the homeless? Because it's very clear that, you know, the legislature, Vermont legislature, has fought for years to try to pass a homeless bill of rights, citing discrimination by local governments, landlords, and business owners. The very strong argument is made that the homeless are discriminated against. Okay? This has been an argument for the last 10 years or so. Now, you could argue the point and say, well, the homeless themselves are, you know, responsible somewhat for their condition. Okay. But nevertheless, their advocates are saying, well, part of their situation is a result of discrimination, that if you don't have a permanent address, it's hard to get access to local services, municipal and state services, landlords don't want to talk to you, business owners don't want you around, you know, like that. So, folks, if you want to give us a call, 802-244-1777. On Facebook, over the weekend, fascinating post by Steve Thurston of Ferrisburg. Now, you may know Steve Thurston if you've sort of been following in social media and in politics for a while. I believe he's run for office a few times and is not shy about stating some of his stance on issues. And he shared on Facebook about how a bill by a homeless advocate, Representative Jubilee McGill of Bridport, could get a very big boost if this proposal 4 passes. So bills like this bill, which I'm about to tell you about, could gain a degree of just certainty, and you've got to act on this. This bill is a no-brainer kind of thing if the Constitution passes. So this her bill, H 885, use of public lands by individuals for life-sustaining activities, gives, as Steve says, gives homelessness the same protected status and allows homeless encampments on town greens and other public property, such as recreation areas. It would, quote, prohibit the municipal and county governments from regulating the use of municipal or county property for life-sustaining activities, except in specific instances in which a municipality has otherwise made public land within designated downtowns or growth centers available for these activities. So you see this? This bill would say homeless have a complete right to build encampments on the town green, a protected right to do so, unless, you know, with maybe a few carve-outs from the municipalities. So, if you have a constitution that says this is absolutely a protected group, then there's very little that, for that matter, a legislature, but also the rulemaking based on bills that pass, both on a state and municipal level, there's very, very little that they can do to kind of soften that or weaken that and to push back on it in court, because protected by the Vermont state constitution. And that's part of the plan. As Steve Thurston writes, if both the constitutional amendment an H 885 or a similar bill pass, homeless encampments on town greens may well become a constitutional right. Surely, says Steve Thurston, there must be a better solution to the very real homeless issue. So, to her credit, and not any great surprise, a member of the House Housing Committee, Housing and General Committee, Elizabeth Burroughs, a Democrat from West Windsor, commented on Thurston's post. In an apparent attempt to pacify, she writes, H 885, that's Jubilee McGill's allowing the homeless to build their tents on the town green bill, H 885 did not go anywhere. It was not taken up by any committee. As the legislature enters the last week or so of the session, H 855 is dead. And in reply, Steve Thurston says, the dead for now in the Vermont legislature is not dead forever. I quote Mr. Thurston. H. 885 shows the mindset of some members of the legislature. A similar bill can be proposed in the next session, and depending on the results of the election in November, could pass into law over the objections of the governor and Republican legislators if a Democrat supermajority returns to power. In the same way, and here he's reminding us of our recent history, in the same way that the Global Warming Solutions Act, the Clean Heat Standard, 100% renewable power by 2030, Act 181, the Act 250 Rural Development Restriction Law, and I would add on to that the safe injection site bill in Burlington that every year the legislature gives $1 million now. It's 3 years in a row, $1 million that they give to a safe injection site that does not actually exist. And I hope, frankly, I hope never does exist. But the fact is, those are all bills that passed under the supermajority. And you can sort of read, if they have the dream and they have a supermajority, the dream becomes a reality. That's what Thurston is saying. So equally concerning to Thurston and others is the what of the amendment. More specifically, what government could do if the proposed amendment succeeds. They worry that the following language gives big government a blank constitutionally required check to deliver, quote, equality of treatment and opportunity to any group, not any individual. This constitutional amendment aims at groups of people, not individuals. So whole large groups perceived to have been discriminated against. And I quote exactly from the proposal, nothing in this article shall be interpreted or applied to prevent the adoption or implementation of measures intended to provide equality of treatment and opportunity for members of groups that have historically been subject to discrimination. So folks, if that's a concern, there's really two sides to this. There are people saying, you're just raising a red herring. All we're looking for is just that everyone gets treated fairly by the law. How can that be a problem? And there are the people who say, of course we agree with fair treatment under the law of all people. Especially noting, however, with a little asterisk there, that equality under the law for a citizen is not the same thing as equality under the law for non-citizens. That the Constitution and state law make distinctions, and federal law make important distinctions between those two. Their concern really is more the creating of whole new layers of public support that exist for groups that have been perceived to be discriminated against, as opposed to those who haven't, who apparently are already privileged enough. And so it's this great sort of government trying to write checks to create some sense of equality, and a very sort of shapeless, hard to grasp thing. That the only thing that isn't hard to grasp is it's going to cost a lot of money the state of Vermont doesn't actually have right now, that our roads are crumbling, our schools are crumbling, our workforce is crumbling, our housing is crumbling, oldest in the nation, a lot is crumbling. The only thing that isn't crumbling is the kind of desire, the ambition, and by some in the legislature to create some sort of sense of equality of treatment by writing checks and by giving benefits and by giving entitlements to more and more and more groups. So you just sort of wonder kind of where is that all going to play out? Yeah. Well, folks, I hope you'll stick around for the ads that pay the bills here and for the CBS News. And join us back, and you be our first caller, okay? 802-244-1777.

0: CBS News Brief. Now there's word a total of 18 Americans have been brought to quarantine in Nebraska. Governor Jim Pillen.
1: We're working diligently to ensure no one leaves this security in an unsecured way at an inappropriate time.
0: Those people were aboard the cruise ship that was hit with a deadly hantavirus outbreak. At least one of the Americans has tested positive. An investigation in Texas after six people were found dead inside a Union Pacific boxcar. Joe Baeza of the Laredo Police Department.
2: An autopsy will probably take place as to determine the cause and manner of the death of the victims in this case.
0: Matt Damon and Ben Affleck are being sued by two Miami police officers over a hit Netflix film. CBS's Carter Evans.
3: The real-life officers involved in that raid are now suing Damon and Affleck through their production company, alleging the film damaged their reputation through the movie's negative portrayal of law enforcement.
0: CBS News Brief. I'm Steve Kathan.
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0: Could that possibly be a reference to the fact that there's yet another constitutional amendment to do things that we're really pretty concerned about? Was that what was in your mind?
1: Well, when they say here it comes again, it's not by popular demand.
0: Oh. Oddly enough, yeah, I think, I don't know about you, but when I was following the elections last year, I did not hear a lot of these folks saying, we want to see homelessness in the city park. Yay, yay, more homeless encampments in the city park. That's what we want. Yes, and also, we want to see 7-10% increases in property taxes. Yeah. No. It was quite the opposite, but gosh, we don't seem to be getting what we voted for.
1: It is an interesting setup of this, and we, as you were talking about it, Guy, you put forward the idea that the homeless people were being oppressed against, but if the taxpayers are having money seized from them in order to give money to people who may not be inclined to work or don't seem to be interested in making any changes to their own lifestyle to become more productive in society. Who is really being oppressed here?
0: You know, it's a good point. And I think the part that bothers me the most about this is if there were some movement, some requirement to saying, okay, here's why you're homeless. We feel bad for you that you're homeless, and we do. I mean, who doesn't? Just seeing the wreckage of possibly productive lives and families. Who doesn't feel bad? And yet, if there were some requirement saying, okay, you are here because you drink and use drugs too much. You're here because you have a mental health problem. You're here because of domestic abuse. You're here because you're not trained to work in a job that can give you a decent living wage, et cetera, et cetera. You know, there's probably 7 or 8 kind of core reasons as to why people are homeless. And I think I certainly hit maybe the top, among the top 4 right there in that list. But you bring up, well, okay, how about some sort of requirement? How about something that says, look, if you want to get these services, you need to be engaged with us towards working towards getting help and working towards getting off this. You bring that up with the legislature and you get the stony stare, man. You get the nope.
1: Mandatory drug rehab for benefits.
0: Yeah, nothing like that.
1: Yeah.
0: Even the idea of if health is part of the reason why, maybe our food stamps shouldn't be buying, you know, really unhealthy foods. Maybe we should at least clamp down a little bit on what people buy. No. I have to think, Lee, that I can understand where people are coming from and why they do. These, you know, smart, motivated people, and they are, why they do and think the way they do. And that's one that just sort of starts to stump me. And I think what it comes down to is any whiff of a requirement like that is perceived as blaming and shaming the victim. Like telling the woman who was raped, you must have dressed in a way that deserved it. It's like that. And But of course, it's not like that. It's going to a person saying, "We care about you. We want to help you. What for big picture? How can we restore you? Help you restore yourself to where you want to be?" And that to me is compassion, and that is very much what is lacking in specifically the House Human Services Committee, where all of this legislation happens. And do not talk about that, which brings to mind, Lee, wasn't sure if I was going to talk about this or not, but there was a bill that came out of the Senate and strongly supported by Governor Scott and is now in four different committees, has gone through four different House committees and is probably going to go nowhere anywhere. And that is a bill that would establish a secure facility for mentally ill people charged with violent crimes. Because right now, we have virtually no way to hold someone who, under influence of some sort of mental illness, killed someone, beat someone up. We don't really have a place to put folks like this, other than putting them in prison, which is often, for a lot of reasons, not a very good idea, both for themselves and for the current inmates. There needs to be a place where they can get treatment, where they can be safe and secure, and people can be safe and secure from them. And Vermont, most states do have a place. Vermont doesn't. The Senate passed it out. There was an advocate down in Bennington named Kelly Carroll, whose daughter was murdered by the suspect here is someone with a long history of mental illness, and who apparently has said, "State's not going to do anything to me because of my status. I can do whatever I want." Well, okay. So here's my thought. Why we need, in here in the state of Vermont, and Lee, I would love your feedback on this, and frankly, any of the callers, let me know what you think about this idea. Because no one's mentioned this. This has just come out of my fertile little brain, I think. Our phone number is 802-244-1777. Here's my idea. We have no secure place for the mentally ill. We need a new woman's prison, badly. The facility and it's a mess. The four C's in Chittenden County, it's a mess. And the state's trying to get a location and some money for a new place. So we need a new woman's prison. We also don't have any place to hold juveniles, any secure place for juveniles charged with crimes, because they closed down Woodside, right? So here you have three gaping needs, all with huge public service and treatment aspects, public safety and treatment aspects to them. Why not? Here's my idea. Why not find one town somewhere that says, "We'll take it. We'll take that facility. We'll take the jobs. We'll take the payment in lieu of taxes. And we will be the town. We will happily be the town that has a secure facility for all three. A three-part secure facility for people with mental illness awaiting trial, for juveniles, and for women. None of them large populations. It's not a heavy lift people-wise. It's definitely the hardest thing about it, this is going to sound pathetic, folks, but the hardest thing would be the silo mentality of the state of Vermont, where you have people dealing with juveniles, you have people dealing with women, you have people dealing with the mentally ill, and in a sort of a corrections-ish capacity for all three. And getting those three organizations, either on a legislative level, or on a regulatory, a bureaucratic level, getting them to work together in a funding level to work together, that would be the hard part. But it shouldn't be. I mean, that's us, right? That's just us getting our act together as a state. Well, we have a caller on the line. We have Owen from Lincoln. Owen, tell me, what's on your mind this morning?
2: Hey, thanks for taking my call. I wanted to bring up something that seems to have been a real sleeper here. There's been a lot of discussion, a lot of progress on Act 181, but I haven't heard any discussion about Act 121, which was passed at the same time. Act 121 is the Flood Safety Act. The Lake Champlain Committee reported back in 24 that it covered 209,000 acres, 5,000 miles of primary and secondary rivers and streams in Vermont. You know, every stream or river that has more than 2 miles of a watershed. They also reported that it involved about 45,000 owner parcels. If you look at, you know, if you do a Google on this Act 121 in 2024, you'll see where just about every environmental and conservation group in Vermont kind of piled on in support of this. And I think what we're seeing here is the Flood Safety Act as a label, as a concern, has created a great deal of overreach. Here in Lincoln, back in 2007, there was a fluvial erosion study paid for by FEMA, done by the Agency of Natural Resources. It was about a $4 million tab. They covered 4 watersheds, and they did extensive work on it and mapped it based on the geological and the river flows. What happened since then was that was all abandoned. And it's been replaced by a graphic program back in Montpelier that drew a center line down the rivers and streams and then said, okay, we're going to offset protection by 200 feet for small streams or 300 feet for larger. It's impacting landowners significantly. And I think what landowners don't know that currently, if any part of their property is in a federal flood zone, the bank is going to require that they get flood insurance in order to get a mortgage or a loan. Vermont is relabeling these as flood hazard areas and expanding the scope greatly. It's going to impact a lot of landowners, and it's going to be a sleeper. It's going to blindside them. So I guess that's my concern.
0: Thank you, Owen. Appreciate you bringing this up. So, in other words, like when I lived in Cambridge, I was right, I forget the name of the river, but there was some river went right by my house. Would almost always my front yard was full of water in spring. Definitely in the floodplain. But we didn't need any flood insurance because we didn't. And even though we were on some kind of federal floodplain-ish, are you saying that now this will be, like, mandated? Is that what this law says?
2: When I'm on a stream, let me turn off down the radio here.
0: Okay.
2: I'm on a small stream called Downingsville Brook in Lincoln. And when I went to get a small mortgage to finish the cottage I'm building, the bank sent my address to a clearinghouse in Texas. That's a privately funded corporation funded by FEMA. They take a look at your property and they say, hey, is any part of your property in a identified flood zone? And if it is, they tell the bank, and the bank says, you need flood insurance before it will give you the loan.
0: You won't get the loan.
2: Not have been,
0: wow.
2: That may not have been the case when you were in Cambridge, but technology allows that to happen now.
0: Yep. So forget about borrowing money unless you've got this flood insurance. And is that something you just get from a regular insurance person?
2: You can you can get flood insurance from FEMA, Federal Flood Insurance.
0: Okay.
2: Or you can get it from private underwriters. Now, you can get an exception to this. In my case, I hired an engineering firm out of Montpelier, paid about $2,500. They came and did a transect and determined that my cottage was 13 feet above the high water mark, as determined by FEMA. That went in as something known as a LOMA, Letter of Map Amendment. And with that exception, the bank said, yeah, you can have a mortgage because you've shown with an engineering report that your place isn't in danger. But that's, for me, was a $2,500 cost. Mm. There's a lot of properties, and and to my understanding, the state of Vermont hasn't created a mechanism for determining whether or not your home is actually in their new flood hazard zones.
0: Oh.
2: Or appealing it, quite frankly. The law doesn't mention any process for appealing whether or not those two parallel lines, encompass your house that may be well away, well above any potential flooding, on a ledge with no chance, of any erosion occurring.
0: Huh.
2: It's just, yeah. Wow. It is what it is, I guess.
0: Okay. Well, thank you. You know, there's another, if you need to go, Owen, I understand. Thank you. There's another kind of related issue going on with, it's Act 59 right now, and that's our wetlands rulings. A wetlands law also passed at the same time as Act 181 that basically does almost exactly for wetlands,

0: thing where for some reason they've decided we know where people ought to be building homes, we know where development ought to be happening, and it's not out in the country, thank you very much. It's only in the urban core areas, whether that urban core is, you know, Middlebury or Springfield or downtown Burlington. And so, again, it's the don't touch rural Vermont mentality. Don't grow things here. If you've got a farm here, don't think about building a house for your kids who want to take over for you, which is what, you know, used to happen. You see a lot of Vermont farms and they sort of built up in the 40s, 50s, and 60s. It's two or three little ranch houses on the same property because often successive members or multiple members of the same generation, they built a home on the farm property, and it worked pretty well, I think. But well, Owen, any last thoughts on that?
1: Well, I guess my last thought would be, denying rural landowners the use and enjoyment of their property, really, it's not righteous. It's not good conservation. It's not good environmental policy. It's just, you know, as a recent member of the Public Service Board said, it's throwing people in the volcano.
0: Mm. Yes. We had Annette Smith on talking about that very thing, where there was a member of the administration said this whole sighting, I think specifically she was talking about cell phone sighting, that the people who live near the cell towers and who are claiming health issues, they're like the virgins being thrown into the volcanoes, that they are sacrificed, and everyone's okay with that for the greater good, except of course for the virgins being tossed into the volcanoes are not so happy with it, and that it shouldn't be that way. We shouldn't be running the state that way. Well, Owen, thank you very much for calling in. I hope you'll call back again. So, folks, some of the other issues going on in the state right now. I'm a little hesitant to sort of get into a lot of the legislative stuff because, you know, we've covered that a lot, and it's in the Vermont Daily Chronicle. You can read it there. It's huge. It's important. But it's also been fairly well covered, not only by the Chronicle, but by other sources, you know, how the property tax is in a conference committee, the House and Senate can't agree. The budget's in a conference committee, the House and Senate can't agree. Some of the other sort of big ticket items, there seems to be real disagreement between the House and the Senate. The only thing they can agree on is it's all going to cost more. The only question is who's going to be paying for it and how soon and that kind of thing. So that's kind of the legislature in a nutshell. Well, no. Part of the nutshell, anyway, one view of the nutshell. A couple other things, though. We do actually have, I must say, some good news for Vermont homeowners. Yes, there is. Maybe you have to look for it, but it's there. And that's that there was a report that came out this week that Vermont has the highest share of equity-rich homeowners in the nation. That's right. Vermonters have... Basically, we're incredibly equity rich. 86% of mortgaged residential properties in Vermont are equity rich, which means the homeowner owns more than 50% of the value, more than what they owe. They own more than what they owe. Okay? And which I think, you know, that's terrific news. The whole idea of the whole sectors of the economy being underwater and people having to walk away from homes because they can't afford the mortgage payments and their houses are no longer worth what they were, that whole thing, that, for whatever Vermont's problems are, that's not one of them. And boy, thank God for that. So the second place, for once, we're ahead of New Hampshire. Second place was New Hampshire. 58.1%, Vermont 86%.

6%. So, wow. Nationwide, less than half, 43% of mortgaged homes were classified as equity rich, which was down, the numbers are going down, from 47% in the previous quarters. So, in general, the nation's equity position, homeowners' equity position, is getting less and less. Now, this group, this consultant group called Adam, said Vermont's ranking highlights the state's strong housing market and relatively low levels of mortgage debt compared to home values. Well, yes, I would say relatively low levels of mortgage debt compared to home values, but why? And I got to think that this may be a positive side effect of two actual problems that the state has. You know, silver lining, slow business growth, and our aging demographics. Older people have more equity. Hey, folks, thanks for listening in. We'll see you tomorrow. And until then, let your light so shine.

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2: I'm Steve Kathan. Attention's focused on Nebraska, where more than a dozen Americans who were on a cruise ship that was hit with a deadly hantavirus outbreak are quarantined.
3: There's no intermingling of any of the quarantined individuals. There's no visits from anyone outside of the quarantine unit.
2: Dr. Michael Waldman runs the quarantine unit. CBS's Ian Lee.
4: We now know that there were 18. All 18 were Americans. One is a dual British national. You have some of them here in Omaha and some of them in Atlanta. Now, that reason for that is because they have limited space, limited beds. If things go horribly wrong, they want to make sure that they have the resources available.
2: Cole Thomas Allen, the man charged with attempting to assassinate President Trump last month, pleaded not guilty to all charges today in federal court. The U.S. stalemate with Iran shows no sign of ending, and CBS's Stacey Lynn reports there is talk of something to ease the pain at the pump.
5: As gas prices nationwide top $4.50 a gallon, the president told CBS News he'd pause the 18-cent federal tax for a period of time. He said it would be restored when prices come down. The tax funds highway and transit projects, and suspending it would require congressional approval.
2: The lone Democrat on the FCC is speaking out, as we hear from CBS's Jim Crisula.
6: FCC member Ana Gomez says ABC has been a victim of a, quote, sustained, coordinated campaign of censorship and control by the Trump administration. Gomez has released a letter she sent to the CEO of Disney, which owns ABC, saying that the FCC under Republican Chairman Brendan Carr has been weaponized to pressure, quote, a free and independent press and all media into submission.
2: The CBS News has learned President Trump has approved a plan to fire FDA Director Marty McCarry. Today, the president was touting administration efforts aimed at maternal health.
7: Since we launched the website just a few months ago, over 19,000 Americans have used those fertility medicines and discounts and saved more than $15 million just in a short period of time, a matter of weeks.
2: Now to South Florida, where 11 people were hurt in a weekend boat explosion. CBS Miami's Steve Maggiore.
8: Witnesses say the boat was surrounded by first responders in minutes. 911 call audio describes how a child had to be taken to the hospital.
9: Rescue 10 to air rescue. I got one pediatric, got burned, and also has a treatment fracture.
8: Witness Patrick Lee described how stunning this sight was.
10: We saw three people fly out of the boat. Just saw a lot of them with burns all over them.
2: This is CBS News.
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2: A Trump administration official has gone back to his roots.
19: I was a lumberjack from a small town in northern Wisconsin. I know
20: Transportation Secretary Sean Duffy, who starred on MTV's Real World almost 30 years ago, is revealing he and his wife, who met on the series, have taken their 9 children on a road trip or a new reality show to celebrate the country's 250th.
21: I think Mudd's kind of mad.
22: I'm not.
23: You're mad.
0: Yes.
21: We're not going to fight on the strip.
20: Duffy's predecessor, Pete Buttigieg, calls the adventure out of touch with reality when regular families can't afford road trips anymore because gas prices are so high. Duffy says production costs were covered by a nonprofit, and neither he nor his wife received royalties. Deborah Rodriguez, CBS News.
2: A new poll finds younger Americans are more pessimistic than older ones about the state of the job market. It's a reversal from 3 years ago when older folks were more pessimistic about it. Steve Kathan, CBS News.
22: Outside the Radio Vermont studios, under mostly cloudy skies, we have 54 degrees. Temperature's going to move up into the upper 50s today with some shower activity possible this afternoon. Red Sox with an off day after dropping 2 out of 3 this weekend to Tampa Bay. The Phillies will be in for a 3-game series that starts tomorrow night. We'll have it for you right here tomorrow night beginning at 5:45. 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Good afternoon. It's 12:05 on this Monday, May 11th. 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Traffic advisory. The Vermont Agency of Transportation will be implementing overnight ramp closures on I-89 southbound at exit 9 in Middlesex and exit 8 in Montpelier as part of the Montpelier to Waterbury I-89 southbound resurfacing project. The exit 8 on and off ramps in Montpelier will be closed from 7 p.m. Monday until 6 a.m. Tuesday, and from 7 p.m. Wednesday until 6 a.m. Thursday. And the I-89 southbound exit 9 on and off ramps in Middlesex will be closed starting Tuesday evening at 7 p.m. until 6 a.m. Wednesday morning, and from Thursday evening from 7 p.m. until 6 a.m. on Friday. Burlington Mayor Emma Mulvaney-Stanak is addressing a $10 million budget deficit for the upcoming fiscal year, which begins July 1st. In January, she mandated city departments reduce their budgets by 5 to 10% and evaluate potential staff cuts and program eliminations. As departments have presented their cost-saving measures, the mayor noted that some have cut more than 10%, while others, like the police department, reduced spending by only 3%. To narrow the budget, the mayor plans to eliminate 13 unfilled positions, generating about $2.5 million in reduced cost. She's also proposing the sale of unused city property and expects total savings could reach $11 million if these strategies succeed. Mulvaney-Stanak aims to submit a balanced budget to the city council by June 15th, following a next budget presentation on May 18th. On Friday, the Senate Education Committee conducted a straw poll about H 955, an education transformation bill recently approved by the House. The bill proposes the establishment of Cooperative Education Service Agencies, or CESAs, and requires school districts to form study groups to assess the feasibility of merging into larger districts. While the Senate committee appears to support the general framework from the House, discussions revealed unresolved policy questions and concerns. The informal vote concluded with a 3-3 tie reflecting party lines and underscored a split among Republican members who seek a more aggressive approach to consolidation. With the tie vote, the bill's future in the Senate remains uncertain, suggesting potential challenges ahead as the legislative session proceeds. New York State police are searching for 16-year-old Colton Wood, who was reported missing from Plattsburgh. Wood was last seen Saturday evening around 7 p.m. on Shingle Street and was later captured on surveillance footage at 2:45 Sunday morning near State Route 22B in Morrisonville. Authorities believe she may be in wooded areas or near roadways and could require medical attention. Wood is described as 5'3", 100 pounds, last seen wearing a jean jacket over a light-colored shirt and dark pants. Police would like residents to check security cameras and any possible shelter locations. Anyone with information is asked to call 911. Emergency crews responded to a single vehicle crash on West Lakeshore Drive in Colchester late last night. A car hit a utility pole near Thayer Beach Road, reducing traffic to one lane. No details have been released about any injuries or potential causes of the crash. That West Lakeshore Drive has fully reopened after that incident. It is 1210 on WDEV's Midday News Service. Traffic is next.
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22: All right, let's take a look and check out road conditions right now. It's clouding up a little bit out there, but visibility is generally good. Road conditions are also pretty good, and there is some rain shower activity coming in later on today. From the northern border in Highgate, Interstate 89 is proceeding into the safety corridor, generally all right. There is some law enforcement along Exit 16 at the intersection of I-89 and Route 7, the Diverging Diamond Interchange Project, and there is a lot of construction related traffic in that area. 89 proceeds through the safety corridor on into central Vermont without any other problems, and on the way down through to White River Junction, 89 is moving along, flowing freely. And all other roads at this time appear to be without incident. Many construction sites are active at this time, so be careful moving through those construction zones. And if something out on the roads you feel should merit attention for your fellow motorists, you can contact the Radio Vermont Studios direct at 802-244-1777.

0: checking the latest international news. We begin with President Trump saying that the Iran ceasefire is on life support after he rejected Iran's latest proposal to end the war. Officials said the proposal included some concessions on Iran's disputed nuclear program, but Trump dismissed it as garbage. The stalled diplomacy and recent exchanges of fire could tip the Middle East back into open warfare and prolong the energy crisis sparked by the conflict. With Iran's hold on the Strait of Hormuz and America's blockade of Iranian ports still in place. Asked at an unrelated White House event if the ceasefire was still in place, Trump said it's unbelievably weak and on life support. He added, I would call it the weakest right now after reading that piece of garbage they sent us. Trump said, I didn't even finish reading it. Trump is expected to use a trip this week to China to urge Chinese President Xi Jinping to pressure Iran. Beijing is the biggest buyer of Iran's sanctioned crude oil, giving China some leverage there. The European Union has imposed sanctions on 16 officials accused of helping Russia to abduct tens of thousands of children from Ukraine and force many to change their identities or be put up for adoption. Sanctions were also placed on 7 centers suspected of indoctrinating the children or training them to serve in the armed forces, either for Russia or pro-Russian militias inside Ukraine. Over 130 people and entities are now under European Union travel bans and asset freezes over the abductions. British Prime Minister Keir Starmer pledged to prove the doubters in his own party wrong and to prove the electorate as a whole wrong as he tries to fight off demands to step down after devastating local election results to his Labour Party. Starmer argued that he will face up to the big challenges and restore hope to the country, in part by forging closer ties with the European Union, which the United Kingdom voted to break off from 10 years ago. Starmer said Labour is in a battle for the soul of our nation, and he warns Britain would go down a dark path if Reform UK, the anti-immigration party led by Nigel Farage, comes to power. Nations around the world repatriated passengers from a cruise ship hit by a deadly hantavirus outbreak and quarantined or isolated them, including a French woman and an American who tested positive. Passengers from the ship began flying home aboard military and government planes Sunday after the MV Hondius anchored in the Canary Islands. Personnel in full-body protective gear and breathing masks escorted the travelers from ship to shore in Tenerife, and that effort continued today. 3 cruise ship passengers have died, and there are at least 6 confirmed hantavirus cases, according to the World Health Organization. We'll take a look at your Radio Vermont forecast next here on WDEV, brought to you by Gillespie Fuels and Propane in Randolph, Northfield, and Waitsfield, keeping Vermonters warm since 1962. 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
2: This is meteorologist Carl Philippoff with an exclusive report for the stations of Radio Vermont. An upper level trough and building surface high pressure will keep temperatures below normal through Monday night. After a mostly sunny start to the day, developing diurnal instability will allow clouds to develop by midday, becoming partly sunny by the afternoon. An upper level disturbance passing through this afternoon into this evening will allow isolated rain showers to develop across the northern half of Vermont. It will be a bit cooler than yesterday, with temperatures ranging from the mid-50s in the Greens and Northeast Kingdom to the upper 50s in the Champlain and upper valleys. Partly cloudy skies and a slight chance for rain showers will continue this evening for northern Vermont before skies clear out after midnight statewide. With the clearing skies and calm conditions, temperatures will quickly decrease this evening, with at least patchy frost likely for all areas outside of the Champlain Valley by Tuesday morning. Lows will range from around 30 in the Northeast Kingdom to the lower 30s in the Greens in the Upper Valley to the upper 30s in the Champlain Valley. For Radio Vermont, this is meteorologist Carl Philippoff reporting from the Mount Washington Observatory.
0: 54 degrees outside the Radio Vermont studios as we continue with national news on the Midday News Service. Cole Thomas Allen, the man accused of storming the White House Correspondents Association dinner while armed with guns and knives, pleaded not guilty today to charges that he attempted to kill President Trump and fired a shotgun at a Secret Service officer who tried to stop the attack. Allen was handcuffed and shackled and wearing an orange jail uniform. When he appeared in federal court for his arraignment, Allen did not speak during the hearing. One of his attorneys entered the plea on his behalf. Allen's lawyers are asking U.S. District Judge Trevor McFadden to disqualify at least two top Justice Department officials from direct involvement in prosecuting him because they could be considered victims or witnesses in the case, creating a potential conflict of interest. Acting Attorney General Todd Blanche and U.S. Attorney Jeanine Pirro were attending the event when Allen ran through a security checkpoint and fired a shotgun at a Secret Service officer. In a court filing last week, Allen's attorneys argued that it creates at least the appearance of a conflict of interest for Blanche and Pirro to be making any prosecutorial decisions in the case. The judge did not rule from the bench on that decision, but asked Allen's attorneys to elaborate on the possible scope of their recusal request. Six people were found dead inside a cargo train boxcar at a Union Pacific rail yard near the Mexican border in Laredo, Texas. The people were found Sunday as workers were inspecting one of the cars. According to a spokesperson for the Laredo Police Department, they did not appear to be alive, he said. Police and fire crews arrived later and confirmed there were five men and one woman dead. They were not named. The spokesperson said autopsies would be done. The cargo car's travel history was not known. Laredo is a busy land port of entry for trade on the border and a common nexus for the illegal movement of people, but authorities have not said if the six deaths were related to a smuggling operation. University of Missouri star running back Ahmad Hardy is in stable condition after being shot at a concert in Mississippi. Missouri's football program said Hardy was shot early Sunday morning, and the All-America running back underwent surgery for the gunshot wound later in the day. Details of the shooting were not clear, but Hardy ran for more than 1,600 yards to rank second among all bowl subdivision players. Hardy's from Oma, Mississippi. We'll have more national news coming up later this hour here on WDEV FM and AM, but one final story here on redistricting. Republicans now appear to be gaining an edge in the nationwide redistricting fight. The Republicans have increased chances of gaining House seats in six states over the past year, but other new Democratic-leaning maps are still in effect in Utah and California. Now, the Republicans are leading efforts to redraw districts that are now moving forward in four other states, according to CBS News' Finn Gomez.
3: But if you look at the Cook Political Report, if you look at the University of Virginia and others, they have already shifted several races towards Republicans because of these new maps, these new lines. But the historical pattern still favors the party out of power in a midterm, Democrats. So Democrats have that. They have a climate right now that also favors their party. The president's numbers underwater on the economy, cost of living, and they believe that those issues can drive turnout.
0: 1221 on the Midday News Service. Sports is next.
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0: Midday News Service Sports on WDEV starts with Red Sox baseball. Sox wrapped up a series with the Tampa Bay Rays, who are one of the hottest teams in the league. And the Rays, well, they set enough of a tone early in the game to speed off to a victory.
5: 0-2 to Caminero. He drives one high and deep into left field. This thing is smoked, and it is over everything. Back fence of the monster seats. That is a doubled-up curveball. Caminero is ready for it, and it's 1-0 Tampa.
6: Well, what's great?
0: This is as bad as it got in the game.
7: Infield is back in double play. That bunt toward the mound. Here comes the run home. The throw has to go to first, and they get the out there, but it's a safety squeeze. And Williamson scoring from third without a play at home. It's 4-0 Rays.
0: Joe Castiglione with the call yesterday. Sox did have one highlight later on in the game where making his season's debut for the Sox as they put up a run.
7: Swings and lines, went into right field, the base hit. Story hits third. He's being waved home. Here comes the throw, and it's far too late. Catcher grabs it well in front of the plate. The Red Sox are on the board. It is 4-1. Tampa Bay has...
0: 4-1. That was the final score yesterday. And, what can you say? The Rays are having a great season so far. And with that win, combined with the Yankees' loss to Milwaukee in walk-off fashion yesterday, the Rays are a game in front of New York for the top spot in the American League East. Right now, the Red Sox are riding in the caboose, 9.5 games out, and a half game behind Baltimore for fourth place in the AL East. Red Sox are off tonight. They'll start a three-game series with the Phillies tomorrow evening. And Zach Wheeler is scheduled to start for the Phillies. Red Sox have not announced a scheduled starter for tomorrow, but we're on the air at 5:45. The Red Sox enjoy a night off tonight. Also yesterday, the Brewers beat the Yankees 4-3 with a walk-off home run from Bryce Turang. And that made the Brewers a winner. Brewers are 6 games over 500, and they get a win and swept the Yankees over the weekend series at Miller Park. Orioles beat the A's 2-1. Mets were defeated by the Diamondbacks 5-1 to score. And the Braves keep right on rolling, a 7-2 win over the L.A. Dodgers. And the Braves are 28-13, and that is the best record in all of baseball. 6 games on the Major League schedule tonight, including the Yankees in Baltimore, and the Tampa Bay Rays are in Toronto. Giants at Dodgers late night out on the West Coast. The Montreal Canadiens took a 2-1 lead over the Buffalo Sabres. Cole Caulfield scored his second goal of the playoffs. And Caulfield has been a big scorer for Montreal over the regular season, so just 2 goals for him at this point. I think a lot of Montreal fans were relieved to see him light the lamp after what has been statistically a subpar postseason. And he added an assist later as the Canadiens beat Buffalo 6-2, dominating Game 3 and going up 2-1. Alex Newhook had 2 goals for the Canadiens, and Jakub Dobish, after giving up a goal in the opening minute, allowed only one more to get by, and the Canadiens won consecutive games for the first time in this season's playoffs. The Montreal crowd broke into chants of Doby for their rookie goaltender, and Dobish burst into laughter from his crease. He said, "It warms your heart, and I'm really proud to be a Canadian and play for this franchise." Game 4 is tomorrow night in Montreal, and the Canadiens will try to take a 3-1 lead then. Coming up on the schedule tonight, the Colorado Avalanche take on the Minnesota Wild in Minnesota. Avalanche lead that series 2-1 last night. Anaheim even their series with Vegas with a 4-3 victory. That series is tied at 2. In the NBA, the Philadelphia 76ers were swept out of the postseason by the New York Knicks, and it was a blowout win for the Knicks in Philly yesterday. On Friday, we were talking about how the Sixers were giving tickets away to local folks rather than having New York Knicks fans buy them and invade the arena. But the Sixers could not pack enough home court fans in there to gather anywhere near enough momentum to turn this one around. The Knicks were up by 19 at the end of the first quarter, and it was a no-doubter from there. 144-114, Knicks set a record with 25 three-point shots made in a playoff game. And they're on to the next round where they will face either Detroit or Cleveland. The Detroit Pistons lead that series 2-1, and Game 4 is in Cleveland tonight, 8 o'clock tip. Also last night, Victor Wembanyama was ejected in the Spurs loss to the Minnesota Timberwolves, 114-109, his first career ejection. He fired an elbow into the neck of Minnesota Twins, one of their big men. It was Naz Reid that took the elbow to the throat, and that led to Wemby getting the hook. And the Spurs fought hard to try and overcome it, but ultimately, Timberwolves, a 114-109 victory, and they have evened this series at 2. Game 5 will be coming up in San Antonio tomorrow night. Tonight's NBA schedule has a couple of games on it. Cleveland at Detroit, tips at 8 o'clock. And then Oklahoma City is in L.A. to take on the Lakers. And if the Lakers don't win tonight, they will get swept out of the playoffs by the defending NBA champions. In NASCAR, they put in a couple of right-hand turns to go with the left-hand turns at the road course race and Watkins Glen yesterday. But the winner was the guy who's been dominating the road course races for a couple of seasons now, Shane Van Gisbergen, sped away to the victory. But he was down by about 30 seconds coming out of the final pit stop and was able to track down Michael McDowell and speed off to the victory. McDowell finished in second, and Ty Gibbs finished in third as they move on from the NASCAR series at Watkins Glen Speedway. On the PGA Tour, they finished up at Quail Hollow in North Carolina, and your winner of the event in Charlotte yesterday was a Norwegian star, Christopher Reiten, who is 28 years old, his first ever PGA Tour victory. He did play for one semester at the University of Texas, but didn't do a lot of collegiate action. But he's been winning around the world in some other different events and has had a couple of top 15 finishes recently. And yesterday he won, playing at the top of his game, moving past Ricky Fowler in the final day to a two-shot victory at the Truist Championship. That win was good for about $3.6 million. And that's sports here on the stations of Radio Vermont. Oh, the Washington Wizards got the number one pick in the NBA draft. The Wizards won the NBA's draft lottery. To the newsroom, and then a midday business report on the way here on WDEV. It is 12:31.
6: CBS News. News brief. 18 Americans are now back in the U.S. quarantined after their time on the cruise ship that was hit with a deadly hantavirus outbreak. At least one of those people testing positive. Dr. Brendan Jackson of the CDC.
8: There's been contact made with all of those passengers who returned. The state health departments have been monitoring them on a daily basis, including symptoms and temperature checks.
6: With gas prices stubbornly high, CBS's Nancy Cordes reports the White House may look to try to get the federal gas tax suspended.
9: I asked the president whether he was thinking about pursuing a pause to the gas tax. He said, yes, he is.
6: As the U.S. stalemate with Iran drags on, President Trump gave a gloomy assessment today.
10: I would say the ceasefire is on massive life support. where the doctor walks in and says, sir, your loved one has approximately a 1% chance of living.
6: CBS News Brief. I'm Steve Kathan.
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0: 12:33, time for your midday business report. Oil prices are on the rise as the Iran war continues, but the U.S. stocks are moving toward more records. The latest on the commodities market right now shows the price of oil up 3.4%, adding $3.27 to right now $98.70 a barrel. The price of gold since the open up about $2.60 at $4,733 an ounce, and silver's spiking higher, adding $5.43, silver's at $86.29 an ounce. And U.S. markets right now are all upward. The Dow just barely up 0.2%, plus 11 points. The NASDAQ is up 0.4%, and the S&P is also up almost 0.4%. European markets closing the day, and the FTSE in London was up almost 0.4%. The CAC 40 in Paris fell 0.7%, and the DAX in Germany was up less than 0.1%. And in Asian markets, big day for the KOSPI in South Korea, up 4.3%. The Shanghai Composite was up 1.1%. The Nikkei Index in Japan was off about 0.5%. Well, the big news recently has been about the hantavirus that has been discovered on that cruise ship. And what do you know? Moderna's stock is up 4% today. The biotechnology company is researching vaccines to protect against hantaviruses. Biotech and vaccine stocks could also be volatile on reports that President Trump plans to let go of Food and Drug Administration Commissioner Marty McCary. That move could open the way for easing regulation. Sony Music Publishing says they would buy Recognition Music Group's entire catalog of works from funds managed by Blackstone, gaining access to more than 45,000 songs, including those from Beyoncé, Rihanna, and Fleetwood Mac. The deal was for about $4 billion. Let's see if we can find a little bit more business news here. Mosaic was a drag on the market. That's a fertilizer company. They reported weaker results than analysts expected. There are higher prices for its products, but they're also dealing with higher prices for sulfur and other raw materials due to some logistics snarls from the war with Iran. Mosaic stock down more than 2%. Dollar General down 6.4%. And businesses with big fuel bills had some sharp losses today. Carnival Cruise Line down 4.9%, and Southwest Airlines was off 3.3%. Beazer Homes USA shot up more than 32% after Dreamfinders Homes offered to buy it in a deal worth about $704 million. The combination would create the country's seventh largest home builder, and Dreamfinders is asking Beazer shareholders to push its management and board to approve the deal after making several attempts itself. And tech stocks are strong today. NVIDIA up 3%, Micron Technology up 6.5%. More business news coming up with Bob Welch in the afternoon news service in the 4 o'clock hour here on WDEV. It is 12:37.
1: Almost home. I'm Major General Greg Knight, former Vermont Adjutant General for the stations of Radio Vermont. You're about to hear the 10th in our series about the Vermont Army National Guard 1st Battalion 172nd Armored deployment to Iraq from June 2005 to June 2006, known as Task Force Saber. April in Ramadi was the beginning of spring and a continuation of the Anbar Awakening, the time when American and allied Sunni tribal forces began our counter to the Al-Qaeda dominance of Al-Anbar province. The awakening, though promising, was still subject to the insurgent assassinations of local leaders, extortion, terrorism, and shifting loyalties that we had endured over the past 10 months. On many days, it seemed like it was one step forward, two steps back. Despite the promise and real gains made by the Anbar Awakening, the city of Ramadi remained a bastion of the insurgency, rife with extremist ideology and foreign fighters coming in from the forest borders of Iraq. Al-Qaeda remained a powerful influence. The conflict in Ramadi was as much information operations as it was kinetic combat operations. Constant attacks on convoys, disrupting governance and terrorizing the population, undermined our efforts to stabilize the area and truly establish effective civil governance in Al Anbar province. Information operations, the short version, is using all information-related capabilities to gain an advantage over an adversary. In this, Al-Qaeda and other affiliated insurgent groups had the edge. We were just learning the importance of influence operations, and our efforts were rudimentary and clumsy compared to those of the insurgents. They understood the culture, spoke the language, and used every attack to highlight the perception we were ineffective at countering them. It was disheartening, to say the least. But we were learning. While our operations focused on the outskirts of the city of Ramadi, not subject to the incredible saturation of roadside bombs and other booby traps, our units were not immune to them. We had become much better at countering them, but also understood that in the city center of Ramadi, there were areas that were categorized as no-go zones. U.S. and Iraqi forces just didn't go there. I suppose that made us more fortunate, as we were still able to conduct patrols, interdict IED emplacement teams, and detain suspected insurgents. We were expanding dismounted patrols in areas we previously had been unable to penetrate, like Jazeera and Zangora, establishing a foothold to counter insurgent actions. That was the only way to maintain operational control of an area, and we didn't have enough personnel to do it on a large scale. We were still pre-surge, with not enough resources to grow this effort. We were also in the last third of our deployment, and any thoughts of home and safety had to be pushed aside to focus on the task at hand. Mission first. The soldiers of Task Force Sabre had to maintain their diligence. Failure to remain watchful meant almost certain injury or death. We had learned that at great cost. Complacency kills. We needed to finish the job by setting the conditions for the follow-on units destined to replace us. They would come with more resources and combat power, part of the surge to defeat a resilient and determined enemy firmly ensconced in the city of Ramadi. While we were almost home, the last 2 months in Ramadi would feel like an eternity. Next month's episode is called Conflagration. This is Major General Greg Knight for the stations of Radio Vermont.
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0: 1242, as the midday news service continues on WDEV. Vermont's Attorney General, Democrat Charity Clark, will help lead the National Association of Attorneys General Artificial Intelligence, Internet Safety, Cyber Privacy and Security Committee. As co-chair, Clark's mission is to bring together attorneys general from all 50 states to push for stronger consumer protection laws. The bipartisan group will work to set guardrails around AI, promote a safer internet for children and students, and protect privacy and data security. In a statement, Clark said, "In the age of 24/7 corporate surveillance, Vermonters and all Americans deserve better privacy protections. I have long been a privacy advocate for Vermonters, and I believe there's work left to be done." The Democrat will share the post with Arkansas Attorney General Tim Griffin, who is a Republican. On Sunday morning, the Colchester Fire Department responded to a single vehicle crash on Colchester Point Road. The collision severed a utility pole, leading to utility damage affecting some nearby homes. The driver had exited the vehicle prior to the arrival of emergency services. Authorities have not yet released the driver's identity or information on any injuries. Fire crews remained on site until Green Mountain Power addressed the situation. Dartmouth Health is monitoring the hantavirus, the deadly virus detected on a cruise ship last month. Right now, experts don't think it will turn into a large-scale healthcare crisis like the COVID pandemic. The concern comes after several American passengers who were on board the ship have returned to the U.S. and are currently in quarantine. One American tested positive and is not showing symptoms. A second person is showing symptoms but has not tested positive. Experts say that while the hantavirus can be deadly, it's very different than COVID in that spread usually only occurs when people are symptomatic and have direct physical contact with someone who is affected. Radio Vermont time is 12:45. Here's your forecast from Mount Washington Observatory.
3: This is meteorologist Carl Philippoff with an exclusive report for the stations of Radio Vermont. An upper level trough and building surface high pressure will keep temperatures below normal through Monday night. After a mostly sunny start to the day, developing diurnal instability will allow clouds to develop by midday, becoming partly sunny by the afternoon. An upper level disturbance passing through this afternoon into this evening will allow isolated rain showers to develop across the northern half of Vermont. It'll be a bit cooler than yesterday, with temperatures ranging from the mid-50s in the Greens and Northeast Kingdom to the upper 50s in the Champlain and upper valleys. Partly cloudy skies and a slight chance for rain showers will continue this evening for northern Vermont before skies clear out after midnight statewide. With the clearing skies and calm conditions, temperatures will quickly decrease this evening, with at least patchy frost likely for all areas outside of the Champlain Valley by Tuesday morning. Lows will range from around 30 in the Northeast Kingdom to the lower 30s in the Greens in the upper valley to the upper 30s in the Champlain Valley. 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
0: At 12:46, continuing with world news, a U.S. brokered ceasefire between Russia and Ukraine was due to expire today, with both sides accusing each other of breaching the 72-hour arrangement, and American and European officials are considering how they might steer the warring countries into further talks. Ukrainian authorities say Russian drones, bombs, and artillery shelling struck civilian areas of the northeastern Kharkiv and southern Kherson regions, killing at least two and wounding seven, including a 14-year-old boy. Russia's defense ministry insisted the military has strictly observed the ceasefire and accused Ukraine of repeatedly violating the agreement. A 37-year-old man accused of a bomb attack on the Dutch premier's party headquarters is suspected of acting with terrorist intent. Prosecutors say he faced an arraignment hearing today where a judge ordered his detention extended by 2 weeks. The bomb exploded after being pushed through a letter slot at the centrist D66 party on May 8th. No one was injured. The attack occurred during a meeting of about 30 youth wing party members who were startled but unharmed, according to Prime Minister Rob Jetten. The suspect's name was not released in line with Dutch privacy regulations and was arrested shortly after the attack. Prosecutors say he has not said anything about a possible motive. In Nepal, a Turkish Airlines jet caught fire while landing at Kathmandu Airport, prompting the crew to deploy slides to evacuate all the passengers. The airline said in a statement that smoke was observed from the landing gear while taxiing and passengers were evacuated as a precaution by way of slides. The airport was shut down Monday morning but reopened about 2 hours later. Emergency crews put out the fire, and the plane was removed to a safer area at the airport. Flights were operating on schedule. There were 277 passengers and 11 crew on board the Airbus A330 from Istanbul. Nearly 1,000 families have been forced to flee their homes in the mountains of central Mexico as a criminal mafia has attacked them with handmade explosives launched from drones and powerful weapons, according to community and human rights groups. The wave of violence in the state of Guerrero started Wednesday when a group known as Los Ardillos began to fiercely attack the communities in the mountains. Thousands of people, including children and the elderly, were forced to flee in a span of days after what they say were years of mounting attacks. At least one person was injured. Israel deported two activists after being detained for slightly over a week for leading an aid flotilla attempting to break the Israeli naval blockade of the Gaza Strip. The two were Spanish-Swedish citizen of Palestinian origin, Saif Abukashek, and Brazilian citizen Thiago Avila. They were among dozens of activists intercepted by the Israeli Navy off the coast of Crete. Both are members of the Global Samud Flotilla's Steering Committee, whose mission is to break Israel's naval blockade and bring some humanitarian aid to the Palestinian territory. And the death toll from a suicide attack on a security post in northwest Pakistan rose to 14 police officers early Sunday as a self-proclaimed breakaway group of the Pakistani Taliban claimed responsibility for the attack. A suicide bomber and several gunmen detonated an explosives-laden vehicle near the post in Banu late Saturday. The attack triggered a shootout. Some officers were killed in the exchange, while others died later after the building collapsed. Rescuers searched for hours and used heavy machinery to retrieve bodies from under the rubble, and three police officers were wounded in that attack. 12:51, taking a look at traffic again on this Monday afternoon. From the northern border in Highgate, things are moving along without incident along Interstate 89 in both directions, to and through the safety corridor. In Essex, there's some paving work along Route 15 in Colchester and Essex on College Parkway. There's some occasional lane closures and delays there. Some construction-related delays along Route 2A between the Winooski River and Industrial Avenue. 89 continues through the central Vermont area without any incident, and on down through to New Hampshire. Everything flowing freely along I-89. All other roads appear to be in good travel condition at this time. You can call 244-1777 if you have some relevant travel information to share. 12:52.
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0: Continuing.

0: make it harder. You're talking about maybe an additional 6 seats, some would say 10, 12 seats potentially that favor Republicans. And remember, but Democrats only need a handful, a net gain of a handful of seats to flip the House. But every district Republican shore up through this redistricting effort is essentially a seat taken off the competitive board before a single vote is cast next fall.
1: The lone Democrat on the Federal Communications Commission has told the CEO of Disney that the FCC is out to censure ABC TV, which is owned by Disney. CBS News correspondent Jim Krizula.
2: FCC member Ana Gomez says ABC has been a victim of a, quote, sustained, coordinated campaign of censorship and control by the Trump administration. Gomez has released a letter she sent to the CEO of Disney, which owns ABC, saying that the FCC under Republican Chairman Brendan Carr has been weaponized to pressure, quote, a free and independent press and all media into submission.
1: President Trump has highlighted new administration efforts aimed at supporting maternal health and motherhood. The initiatives include a proposed fertility benefit option, child care affordability measures, updates to TrumpRx.gov, and the launch of a new website called Moms.gov.
3: To further reduce the cost of fertility care, my administration has negotiated unprecedented most favored nation agreements with all of the world's leading pharmaceutical companies and nations. But this is a new benefit or an option that will be a major help for millions of American moms that will result in more beautiful American babies. We like that. Today, I'm pleased to announce that the Department of Labor is issuing a new rule to formally create a fertility benefit option for employers that can be offered to all employees outside of their normal health insurance plans. It's a big deal.
1: That's a look at national news. We'll have more coming up at the top of the hour with CBS News here on WDEV. Local and regional news to get us there. This Mother's Day, Vermont florists reported mixed sales results. Diana Dahl, the owner of Queen City Flowers in Burlington, had a 50% decline in sales compared to previous years. Dahl operates a pop-up shop during peak flower seasons. She tells WCAX News the economic climate has affected her business. Kelly Aiken, the owner of Mad River Flowers in Waitsfield, reported increased sales this year. Aiken's store, established in February of 2025, benefited from Mother's Day orders alongside proms and graduations. Douglas Waterbury is a 66-year-old landlord and owner of Santa's Workshop in North Pole, New York. He's been charged with fourth-degree stalking by New York State Police. The charge stems from allegations of repeated unwanted contact with an adult woman from December of 2024 to February of 2025, despite being instructed to cease communication. The complaint was filed in March. Also, Waterbury faces charges related to attempted bribery and attempted rape in a separate incident where he allegedly coerced a woman while showing her a vacant rental property. He previously settled two lawsuits for $850,000 concerning sexual harassment claims dating back to the 1990s. Waterbury has been processed for the latest charge and released on a ticket to appear in court on May 14th. New York State Police are in the fourth day of searching for the murder weapon used in the fatal shooting of Chloe Henry. Her husband, Keith Henry, pleaded guilty in March and indicated where he left the gun in Lake Champlain. The initial search began in late March but was paused due to ice in the water. As of now, police have shifted their search area closer to the Plattsburgh boat launch. Despite good visibility, the gun has yet to be discovered. Students at CV Tech in New York have completed essential repairs on the North Country Honor Flight's iconic B-17 bus prior to its upcoming season. The project began in January with students replacing brakes, fixing lights, and overhauling the vehicle that transports veterans to the bus. The ongoing partnership ensures that students will continue to maintain the bus. They're also restoring a second bus donated by the Saranac Central School District The first flight of the season is scheduled for

0: or May 16th. Coming up this Saturday, it is the Chess Tournament and Family Day Obstacle Course in Waterbury, brought to you by Waterbury Rec and Scout Troops 701 and 711. 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It's this Saturday from 9 to 3 at the Recreation Building at and Anderson Field at 27 Butler Street. Prizes for the top three finishers in the chess tournament. And again, that is to register, go to waterburyrec.com and to find more information. Travels with Charlie is coming up next here on WDEV. Your forecast for the afternoon, partly sunny, some isolated showers and a high near 59. Overnight, mostly clear, patchy frost and a low in the low to mid 30s. And tomorrow, some patchy morning frost, then sunny with a high near 57. 54 right now in Waterbury. I'm Lee Cattell. 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
3: I'm Steve Kathan. President Trump says the ceasefire with Iran is on life support. And with gas prices in this country up 40 cents a gallon over the past month, he's talking about a move to suspend the federal gasoline tax.
4: The president says he does support putting the 18-cent tax on pause.
5: You know, it's a small percentage, but it's, you know, still money.
4: As for how long it would be temporarily suspended,
5: until it's appropriate.
4: Any suspension would require approval from Congress. Several lawmakers say they'll introduce bills this week. Once the war ends, the president insists the price of gas and oil...
5: You're going to see it drop like a rock.
4: Stacey Lynn, CBS News, the White House.
3: Earlier, President Trump said Iran's response to the U.S. proposal for peace talks was garbage and totally unacceptable. CBS's Holly Williams.
6: The Iranians took several days to respond to the U.S. proposal for a peace deal. I think it's possible that they were deliberately slow-walking things. During that period, Iran said that it does not pay attention to deadlines. They've made their response. President Trump is clearly not happy with it, presumably because Iran has not agreed to some of the key elements of the U.S. proposal, which reportedly included the suspension of Iran's nuclear enrichment and an end to restrictions in the Strait of Hormuz.
3: 18 Americans are now back in the U.S., quarantined now after their time on a cruise ship that was hit with a deadly hantavirus outbreak. At least one of those people testing positive here in the U.S. Dr. Brendan Jackson of the CDC is watching most of them in Nebraska.
7: The passengers that are all in the assessment phase, they're going to be here for at least a few days while we do assessments and then coordination from what happens next.
3: A not guilty plea in federal court today from Cole Thomas Allen, the man charged with trying to assassinate President Trump last month. CBS's Katrina Kaufman.
8: Everyone has the right to the presumption of innocence, and they are claiming that he is not guilty to these particular charges. You know, I don't think they can deny that he was at the hotel, that he ran towards that magnetometer, that he was holding the gun, anything we see on video, but they are going to say, no, he was not attempting to assassinate the president. No, he was not doing these charges that you are claiming that he did.
3: Later this week, President Trump goes to China to meet with President Xi. Sebastian Lai tells CBS News he hopes Trump will speak up for the release of his father, a pro-democracy leader in the country.
9: Time is running out for my father. If he's not free soon, he will die. The president, I know the president cares about my father's case. He can do it. He has said that it would be a very meaningful gesture for Xi Jinping to release my father.
3: And checking Wall Street, right now the Dow is down 18 points. The S&P is up 17. This is CBS News.
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1: Good afternoon, and thank you, Billy Bratcher. Billy Bratcher, yeah, of course, singing this. Billy's going to get a lot of mentions on the show this afternoon, I got a feeling. I'm going to tell you about our guest coming up here in just a moment. 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And, of course, Myers Wood Fire, they're located at 408 Shelburne Road in Burlington with bagels, delicious bagels, flavored cream cheeses, and daily soups, all house-made. Check out the McMeyer, my favorite sandwich. I love it. There and still waiting on the pizza Friday nights. We'll let you know when they're going to be doing that again. You can follow them on Facebook and Instagram, Myers Bagels BTV. All right. Did I mention May the 4th be with you? Ha ha ha. We got a Star Wars Day, right? May the 4th be with you as always. My guest lineup for today, we've got the 5th annual Kingman Festival. That's happening this Saturday in St. Albans. Event organizer Lauren Warshawski will be joining us, along with some of the entertainers. The Voice finalist Morgan Biles, 808 Four guitarist Andre Macara, and April Cushman will also be joining us this afternoon. But my first guest today, he's been taking photos his entire life, and he recently released his second book of photographs. It's called Jack Rowell Photographs, a 50-year retrospective. Won't you please welcome Jack Rowell. Jack, welcome to Travels with Charlie. Thank you for joining me here this afternoon.
2: Thank you, Charlie.
1: And we'll be talking with your publicist coming up.
2: My publisher.
1: Your publisher, okay. There's a difference between a publisher and a publicist, right?
2: There's a big difference.
1: Big difference. And she's going to be calling us momentarily here. She's in Paris, France right now. So.
2: Yes.
1: Hopefully, the time difference sometimes gets people a little, don't know exactly, the right time to call in. But she'll be joining us here at some point. Now, you've got an event coming up with Sarah to talk about your book and about other things. That's May 16th at the Rochester Public Library. It's their second annual Spring Fling fundraiser. And we'll get Sarah to talk a little bit about that when she joins us this afternoon. So let's get right into your book, which for those of you, you call them coffee table books, I guess. And it's as big as a coffee table, like the old Kramer book, from Seinfeld. Beautiful pictures in it, of course. And it's shot on nice stock. It's printed on nice stock. But your photographs, from looking at it, I would have to say you like farmers and you like fairgoers. You like fishermen. I don't know. What else can I say about,
2: I like real Vermonters.
1: They are, and everybody, these are all shot in Vermont, are they not?
2: For the most part. Yep. There's a few that I shot in Canada, but for the most part, it's people I've met my whole life.
1: Yeah. So 50 years of, compiling everything into a book, and it's really not fair when you've been doing this all of your life. Which pictures do you put in there? And it's your second book, so, those that didn't make the first one, make it in the second one.
2: Oh, 1980, I was working for the White River Valley Herald, which is the weekly newspaper in Randolph, and I'd been photographing the fair for about 10 years then, and I was still in high school, and in 1980, they published a book on the fair. Which was, we printed, we had a press downstairs, mm-hmm. printed it there, and we just printed 1,500 copies. And at first it didn't sell very well. It was only $5. So we were sitting on a big pile of books. We thought we'd, you know, sell a bunch of them at the fair, but yeah, there wasn't too much excitement. Well, it's a different story now. People, a couple of years ago, I sold a copy for $250.
1: Ooh.
2: A like new copy.
1: Yeah.
2: And they're all gone now. So you can sometimes find one on eBay or something like that.
1: Yeah.
2: But people are, especially since this new book has come out, people have been hounding me.
1: Mm-hmm.
2: Where can I get a Thomas Fair book?
1: Yeah. So I had an opportunity a few shows back to interview Glenn Russell, who, of course, you know, photographer with the Burlington Free Press for many years, and he's now with VT Digger. And we talked a little bit about his growing up and when he decided, you know, how he got into photography. And his was kind of a, I wouldn't say a fluke, but, you know, you get into it, you're in college, and you start, you know, working for the local paper and, you know, the Cynic at the time, and decided that's what he'd like to do. But yours was much earlier than that. You go back to what? How old were you when you got your first camera and you were really inspired? This is something that I want to do.
2: Well, when I was a kid, I was interested in art and science.
1: Yeah.
2: But I was never really happy with the art that I created. I had no formal training.
1: Yeah. What kind of art did you do? Did you
2: drawing, painting?
1: Yeah.
2: And it was, I mean, you know, it was okay. It was better than your average kid, but I wasn't happy with it.
1: Yeah.
2: And then for Christmas, I got a camera, just one of those old plastic things.
1: Yeah. How old were you, Jack?
2: I have no idea. Yeah. Probably 7 or 8 years old.
1: No, that's pretty young for having a camera.
2: But we didn't have much money, so I'd take, you know, I'd get a roll of film and take some pictures.
1: Yeah. Did you drop it off at the drugstore to get it?
2: Well, you used to then.
1: Remember, yeah.
2: Couldn't even afford to do that.
1: Yeah, yeah.
2: Occasionally,
1: yeah,
2: I would. And then my neighbor served in Vietnam, and when he came back, I was still interested in taking pictures because that kind of clicked with me. But my neighbor came back from Nam, and all the guys would go to the PX and buy 35mm cameras.
1: Oh, yeah.
2: And he came back with like 4 or 5 of them.
1: Yeah. And they were expensive cameras, right?
2: Yeah.
1: Oh, yeah. Beautiful.
2: And
1: yeah,
2: he loaned me one and a couple lenses.
1: Yeah.
2: And I taught myself how to use it. And that same year, my science teacher, by then I grew up, I went to school in Groton, but then I moved in with my mother in Randolph, and they had just built a new junior high school. So in the 8th grade, I had a science teacher there, and he knew a lot about photography, and he built a darkroom, and he showed me how to process film.
1: So you got into the science of it. You liked art and you liked science. And, yeah, and of course, you know,
2: when I was a kid back then,
1: doing photographs,
2: I was interested in dinosaurs and paleontology and stuff.
1: But, you know, a real dark room. So you're actually doing. Now let's fast forward to where we are today, because you don't do film anymore. And
2: no,
1: not many guys are there. You know, everything's digital. Do you like it better than the old film?
2: It's different. Yes, I like it better.
1: You do, yeah.
2: A lot of the purists say film is better.
1: Yeah.
2: And it does look
1: well, you know, different. They say the same thing with music, too. They go, you know, the vinyl sounds so much better than a CD.
2: I don't know if I'd buy that into that one.
1: Yeah, yeah.
2: But,
1: well, if you like hearing the snaps and crackles of a, you know, turntable.
2: They say there's a richness to the vinyl, which, yeah, a digital copy doesn't have.
1: Yeah.
2: I have been able to tell you.
1: Yeah.
2: I've worked with a lot of music, too.
1: I'll be honest with you. To me, it's sort of like, you know, tasting wine. And the guy says, you know, I can taste the you know, the leather and the hickory in there. It's like, it tastes like grape to me. I'm sorry. I don't get it. Jack Rowell, my guest this afternoon, he's a photographer from Vermont. He's been doing it for 50-plus years here in Vermont. And he has a book called Photographs, a 50-year retrospective. If we look at the cover, and that's always very important because that's going to sell the book. And tell us about that picture that's on the front, because it is very captivating. It's a black and white.
2: I don't really remember taking it. I think I shot it around 1973.
1: Yeah.
2: On the midway at Tunbridge Fair.
1: Yeah.
2: I'm originally from Tunbridge. I lived there until I was 5 years old. My grandmother had a house on the corner on the road, Spring Road, where they turned to go to the fairgrounds. And so I was brought up at Tunbridge Fair. And when I got a decent camera, I started photographing it. And I do remember that was taken with a very inexpensive 400-millimeter lens. Yeah. And I was just shooting faces on the midway. And I shot that photo, and I had made, somewhere in the year or two later, had made a print of that. And then I was going to make another print of it. By then, I was working at the Randolph Herald, processing film and stuff for them. And but I was doing newspaper work, and then I was going to make a couple prints for myself, and I had laid that negative beside the enlarger.
1: Mm-hmm.
2: And of course, I was in dark making prints, and when I turned the lights on, the negative was gone. I looked, and I had knocked it onto the floor and stepped on it. So it had these huge gouges going right through the middle of it, these black scrapes.
1: Yeah.
2: Something I never could have repaired in a conventional darkroom. So I felt really bad because it's a strong image.
1: Yeah, it is. Yeah.
2: And also it says a lot about, you know, Vermonters at that time.
1: Yeah.
2: I mean, he was,
1: Was he a worker or he was...
2: He looks like a farmer, too.
1: Yeah.
2: He's
1: got
2: a blue seal feeds cap on and stuff like that. But after Sierra and I decided to publish this book, this was over 4, maybe 5 years ago, I started going through old negatives, which I've never been good at cataloging my stuff. They're just stored in boxes. At the bottom of one box, I found that damaged negative. And
1: so you cleaned it up.
2: Well, I looked at it, and there were pieces of the film of Molson hanging off it. And I didn't dare try to clean it manually, because it had dirt and dust and stuff, ground into it. But I decided to scan it, and I scanned it very high resolution, and just started repairing the damage in Photoshop, something you could never do in a darkroom. And You'd never know it now.
1: How would you describe what you do? You know, when I spoke with Glenn Russell, he's a photojournalist. As he explained to me, and I'd never really thought about it, he said, you know, when I go to shoot, I have to know a little bit about the subject. I have to know a little bit about the story.
2: Yeah.
1: I might have to write the byline underneath the photograph. You don't do that.
2: Because I'm dyslexic.
1: And how would you describe what it is that you do?
2: Well, I kind of came up with this term that it's kind of a tongue-in-cheek term, but I call myself a cultural documentarian, just to kind of snub my nose at the academic types and all of that. I mean, everybody and their brother calls themselves photographers now.
1: Yeah. Yeah. Oh, yeah. Well, everybody's got a smartphone.
2: Yeah.
1: You know? I'm a photographer. I've got 2,000 photos on my phone now, Jack, you know?
2: And to make myself a little different, I used to call it, just say I was a commercial photographer.
1: Yeah.
2: Because I shoot product photography, I do portraits, but I've also documented Central Vermont people for all these years.
1: And a lot of what you do is not staged. It's not a portrait. I mean, you've got portraits in your book,
2: yeah.
1: But a lot of it is you happen to see...
2: they're all kind of staged.
1: Yeah.
2: I mean, you know, go there and take somebody's photo.
1: But it's like it wasn't planned. Like, for instance, you have pictures of the fishing derby. So it isn't like you said, okay, I'm going to meet so-and-so.
2: Those are posed photos.
1: They're posed photos, but you just happen to see there's a subject,
2: yep.
1: And she just got a big fish, and this would make a great picture if she were to hold it up. And you probably took a bunch of them that day.
2: Oh,
1: but
2: I shoot thousands.
1: But
2: I shoot the LCI.
1: The ones that are in your book, as you look at them, you go, wow, you can see that, you know, she's so proud. Here's this young girl that's caught a fish that's almost as big as her, you know?
2: Yeah.
1: And that's what makes the picture, right?
2: Oh, yeah.
1: Yeah.
2: Yeah.
1: Yeah. Jack Rowell, my guest this afternoon on Travels with Charlie. His book is called Jack Rowell Photographs. We're waiting to hear from his publisher, Sarah Tucker. She is in France and should be joining us here in just a moment. She's going to be telling us about this event that they're both going to be at on Saturday, May 16th at the Rochester Public Library. It's their second annual Spring Fling event. We'll tell you about that. We'll tell you more about Jack's book coming up straight ahead right here. Travels with Charlie, WDEV.
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0: Back, Travels with Charlie. Every picture tells a story, don't it? Jack Rowell with me this afternoon on Travels with Charlie. He's a photographer, been doing it for more than 50 years. His book is called Jack Rowell Photographs, a 50-year retrospective. And how appropriate is that song from Rod Stewart? Every picture tells a story, don't it? Because if you get the book, you'll be looking through it and you go, there's no text other than, you know, the foreword and the last word, just a picture. But, man, every picture does tell a story. As you and I were talking before we went on the air today, and there were a couple of shots that you open up and you look at it, and next thing you know, you and I are in a conversation. One of them, of course, was, a common person, that a person that we both had in common, and that's Fred Tuttle. I'd interviewed him a number of times. You were on the road with Fred Tuttle, yep. You know, man with a plan,
1: I'm the associate producer of Man with a Plan.
0: And you've got some great photographs of Fred Tuttle, and one, I have to say one of them, because I remember one of the interviews that I did with Fred, and he talked about, you know, back in the day when you'd go to the Tunbridge World Fair to the girly shows.
1: Yep.
0: And he talked about how he'd gone to the girly show, and who did he meet in there? His dad. And, of course, his dad said, you know, he couldn't turn because if his wife found out, his mother found out, he'd be in trouble. And then here we are. I'm looking at one of the photographs, and it's Fred Tuttle. He's in a hotel room, and he's looking at pornography on a TV set. And I found out this is when he went to New York City with you.
1: Yeah. That was after we taped the Conan O'Brien show.
0: Yeah.
1: We were still taping it in New York. And Fred was very curious about, he was looking through the...
0: Yeah.
1: The TV listing.
0: Well, you're up.
1: He was quite curious about the adult pay-per-view.
0: Well,
1: stuff.
0: I can just imagine. You know, you're living in Tunbridge, and you probably get two channels if you're lucky. And all of a sudden, you know, what's this pay-per-view stuff? Which you had to show him. And it's one of those priceless pictures. It certainly is. There he is. Just he's got a grin on his face. And
1: I figured he just taped a national broadcast, and he did really well on it.
0: Yeah, yeah.
1: And I figured he earned it. And then when I saw how funny it looked, him sitting there watching it.
0: Oh, it worked.
1: I took a photo.
0: It worked. Now, you have a picture of a gentleman with a cap on, and it says Okinawa, 1945, I believe. And that's one of those pictures that some people it may strike a chord with, and others not. It struck a chord with me. I knew that my dad was in Okinawa back in 43. He was on the beach, you know, that when they stormed the beach. And you look at that face.
1: So that guy, I think his name was Edgar. I forget his last name.
0: And, you know, we struck up a conversation about that just by looking at that one picture. So every picture does tell a story. Jack Rowell, my guest this afternoon on Travels with Charlie. You've got a number of, well, Billy Bratcher is in there. You know, my friend Billy Bratcher, and yours as well, with the Starline Rhythm Boys. There's pictures of him with the Starline Rhythm Boys. And I thought for a moment that Billy was probably the most photographed in your book, but Myra Flynn, I think, gets that
1: Myra prize. And Fred each have five or six photos.
0: Now, Myra Flynn, of course, very well known in Vermont, an entertainer, singer, and some beautiful pictures. And you talked about one of the pictures that's in there, and I got a little technical, but you look at it and you go, this is why you do what you do, and you do it so well. Because it's not just snapping a picture. Yeah. It's you know, setting the light behind
1: it. You have to know what you're doing technically.
0: Yeah.
1: Just like running all this equipment here.
0: Yeah.
1: I mean, I couldn't do it.
0: Yeah.
1: I'd have to learn how to do it.
0: Well, and
1: but you need, photography is an art form that you need to know the technical aspects of it to do it properly.
0: Yeah, like you used a strobe and you had a lighting behind it and what it does, and you should get the book, KorongoBooks.com. You can order it there, Korongo with a K, KorongoBooks.com. You can find out more information about it. But the picture shows her, she's waving her hair, and she's not blurred, but her hair is, and it's lit from behind. I mean, it's a beautiful picture. If somebody looks at that, they couldn't do it. You could not duplicate that. AI has really come to the forefront today, and it seems like people can do everything with AI. What's your thought on that, Jack? Is it kind of diluting what you do and what you
1: do? It's not really. It isn't. Well, yeah, because if somebody makes a creation with AI, they're not creating it. AI looks at this huge database and mines it,
0: yeah,
1: and then puts it together and makes an image out
0: right.
1: of it, or writing, or any whatever. And it's not always correct. I can see, if I see an AI image, I can recognize it immediately.
0: Oh, yeah. Yeah. But, and a lot of times you can, because it'll the picture, the person, doesn't really look like them.
1: Also, they often look too perfect.
0: Yeah. Yeah. Can you talk a little bit about the talent needed to take a good portrait? Now, not just a picture, but a portrait. When you've got somebody posing, and you look at some of the pictures that are in your book, and you've got some posed pictures there, and I want to get specifically in to the nudes that you do, because,
1: well,
0: you've got to put, somebody's got to be really at ease to...
1: A lot of people, that's one of my most asked questions, how do I do it?
0: Yeah.
1: And I don't really know. I try to be respectful of people.
0: Yeah.
1: And, you know, you got to gain their trust,
0: mm-hmm.
1: and because it's an intimate thing.
0: Of course.
1: Photographing, not just nudes, even just doing a straight portrait.
0: Yeah, yeah.
1: But you also have to know how to light them properly.
0: Yeah.
1: I mean, different people look better under different kinds of light.
0: And you want to make them look their best.
1: Well... Yes, or...
0: Yeah, or bring something out of
1: that.
0: And what you do, Jack, is you really, if you take a look at, especially the photos of the farmers or the hunters that you have there, you capture the essence of them and in their face. I mean, you can see it.
1: Yeah.
0: And as we said, you know, every picture tells a story, and it does tell a story.
1: Well, a lot of it, I do a lot of things with people with eye contact. There's a couple, not... always, but for the most part, the eyes are the key. And when you look at that, the first thing you look at, whether they got clothes on or not,
0: yeah,
1: you notice the eyes.
0: Yeah.
1: And so that's very important.
0: Jack Rowell, my guest this afternoon on Travels with Charlie. Jack, it looks like Sarah's not going to be joining us, but I do want to give a plug to the event that you're going to be doing with Sarah. Sarah, of course, as you mentioned, is your publisher.
1: Yep.
0: And you and Sarah went to, what, high school together?
1: Yes.
0: May 16th, it's going to be from 4 to 6 o'clock at the Rochester Public Library. It's their second annual Spring Fling fundraiser. And Sarah's going to be giving a presentation called Being Seen. She's going to be talking about you, the significance of Jack's work in today's world. So, again, for more information, that's the Rochester Public Library, Saturday, May 16th, from 4 to 6 o'clock. If you want to get the book or find out more about Jack and his book, Jack Rowell Photographs, go to karongobooks.com.
1: We will have books available at Rochester, but we've only got a few left. There's maybe 35 books left.
0: So come on.
1: We only had 500 printed.
0: Come on out and meet Jack.
1: It's very expensive to print a book of this.
0: Well, and as you can tell, you know, it's a good-sized book, and the photographs are beautiful, and they're shot on good stock. It's not, flimsy paper.
1: Oh, no.
0: Jack, so good to see you. I think the last time, you know, we ran into each other was at a Starline Rhythm Boys event.
1: Yeah.
0: And I was riding around in an old convertible. They were doing a CD release party at Nectar's. Man, we're dating ourselves here now.
1: Yeah.
0: Jack, so good to see you today. Thank you so much for joining me on Travels with Charlie.
1: Good to see you again.
0: Good luck on the book. Jack Rowell Photographs, a 50-year retrospective, karongobooks.com. Stay tuned. We've got a review of the fifth annual Kingman Festival coming up this Saturday in St. Albans. Lauren Marshofsky joins us and more straight ahead right here. Travels with Charlie, WDEV.
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0: Welcome back. Travels with Charlie. We're talking with Lauren Marshofsky. She's the event organizer for the Kingman Festival in St. Albans, happening this Saturday from 5 to 9. The concert's at 7:30. We just spoke with Morgan Miles and April Cushman. They're going to be on stage along with Jesse Agin. And this guy, Andre McCara, who, man, I don't know, you know, when do you sleep, Andre? If you're not doing a Queen show, you're doing, performing with 8084, or you're producing in your studio, and you're back on stage again with the gang at the Kingman Festival. Good to talk with you again.
9: Always good to be back, Charlie. You know, what can I say? Sleep is overrated.
0: Well, and it's a good thing that we do this show at, in the afternoon, because I know that you are not a morning guy.
9: Oh, God.
0: You're just going to bed in the morning.
9: So, that's an understatement.
0: Andre, you've been very busy along with Jesse Agin. You guys have been doing Queen shows all over the place. Did you ever think, Go ahead, Andre.
9: I was going to say, coincidentally, the Kingman Festival was the origin of the Queen tribute band.
0: And that's the question I was going to ask you. And look where it took off to.
9: Yeah, no, there's no one is safe, you know.
0: So, talking with Morgan Miles and April Cushman, and Morgan's a little excited because she said there's going to be a little more country flair on the stage. You've got April joining you, and April, she's a country artist as well. And, you know, you and Jesse, I mean, you guys are rock and roll. So are you...
9: I know.
0: Are you excited about this marriage between rock and roll and country? And how difficult is that for you to go from that genre to rock and roll to country?
9: Well, it sounds like they threw down the gauntlet there, doesn't it? And all of a sudden, it's this sort of pitting sort of the country and estrogen against us male rockers. So, I don't know. I'd say everybody should come out and see what happens on stage. What excitement transpires.
0: And I think that really, it shows to, the quality and the talent that your band has, you and Jesse and others that are in the band. And if you want to mention any of the other players that are there, Andre, go right ahead.
9: Oh, sure. Yeah, Tom Carvey be joining us on bass again. The amazing Mr. Caleb Bronze, drummer to the world, will be joining us. And a new guy, Will Austin, who's just 21-year-old keyboard player, phenom, and it's an amazing amalgam of talent. And And I don't think people realize what goes into putting on a show like this. It's a one-off show. So it's a bespoke music festival where every year we do an entirely new set of songs.
10: Right.
9: So and we have, in preparation for this show, we have vocal rehearsal on Thursday, full band on Friday, and hit the stage on Saturday.
10: Wow. Now, how do you come up with the playlist for a show like this? How does that all come about? Do you look at, what do you think is going to be most popular? What's an easy song to do? How do you do that, Andre?
9: Well, I can tell you, easy song to do has never entered the equation when it comes to. We look at charts. We try to figure understanding the demographic, and also try to reach as many people as we can too. Yeah. Because again, we've got country people, we've got rock people, and everybody has their own field of expertise here.
10: Yeah.
9: And it's really about trying to find something that will reach everybody, whether it's I'm not saying there's a Taylor Swift song, but there could be a Taylor Swift song.
10: Oh, I'm sure there will be.
9: Fighter song. We don't.
10: That's what really surprises me. Last year, watching the show, and there's Morgan Miles doing "I Will Survive," Gloria Gaynor, which, as we all know,
9: Morgan is amazing. Yeah, it's always it's a privilege to share a stage with somebody with that sheer level of talent. She's got everything. She's such a fully formed entertainer.
10: Yeah.
9: And that's the whole thing. There are great musicians and there are great entertainers, and when you have both those skill sets, it's always fun to see what happens.
10: And there's rock and rollers doing disco, "I Will Survive." pulling it off, of course. Andre, before we go, again, thank you for joining me here on Travels with Charlie. KingmanFest.com for more information. You have this repertoire of the entire set list, and you ride your bike and you listen to it. Now, I have to ask you, are you listening to the originals, or are you listening to yourself, playing guitar? What is it that you actually listen to in those earbuds?
9: I listen to a combination of when I'm arranging songs for my parts and for the band. I'm listening to a combination of the original, radio releases. I'm also listening to live performances of the artists too, to see how they take it to another level live. So sometimes the arrangements will shift for that reason, just again to really bring out the best elements of the song in a live environment. So yeah, I'm listening to sort of this amalgam of different versions of the songs. And yeah, I'm a workaholic. I love riding my bike. I love being out in the beautiful Vermont air on these trails we have here. But I got to be working. I can't.
10: Well, and
9: I'm not a sit around guy.
10: You're a perfectionist, and it certainly shows with you on the stage. And you get to perform with Jesse, and you're not doing Queen songs; you're doing other songs. So that has to be a thrill for both of you, I would imagine.
9: Oh yeah, maybe there will be a Queen. We don't know.
10: Ooh.
9: There's no way of knowing, really.
10: Okay. I'm not going to put you on the spot, but I've been bugging Jesse for a long time now to do a Raspberries tune. Eric Carmen and the Raspberries, "Go All the Way."
9: Eric Carmen.
10: Come on, you.
9: Oh, yeah.
10: "Go All the Way." Now, if you don't do it this year, maybe next year. Or maybe you'll surprise me.
9: Well, it's not an easy song to do, so it certainly fits in the. It meets the criteria.
10: All right. Well, I'm throwing the gauntlet down as well. Andre, good to talk with you. I'll see you Saturday night on the stage, Kingman Fest in St. Albans, 5 to 9, and the concert starts at 7:30. Get on that bike and practice, practice, practice. Thank you, Andre.
9: You got it.
10: All right.
9: Thank you, Charlie.
10: Yeah, good to talk with you. Lauren Marshofsky, event organizer. 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You get all the information, KingmanFest.com. Lauren, it's rain or shine, but let's pray for shine. See you Saturday. Thanks for joining me on Travels with Charlie.
11: Awesome. Thank you so much. Hopefully I'll see you there with some sunshine.
10: All right, bring it on. Want to thank my sponsors, Casella Waste Systems, Milne Travel since 1975, Myers Wood Fired, my theme song written and performed by Billy Bratcher. Running the board today, Lee Cattell. Thanks for joining me. I'll be back with you on May 18th. We'll do a full hour. We've got the M&T Bank Vermont City Marathon coming up. We'll have a preview of that event coming up on May 18th. Keep it right here. WDEV Travels with Charlie.

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2: Welcome back, Travels with Charlie. Thanks for joining us here on Travels with Charlie. Good to talk with you. Coming up next, this Saturday, as a matter of fact, the 5th annual Kingman Festival. It's in St. Albans. Joining me on the phone line, festival organizer, Lauren Warshawski. Good afternoon, Lauren. Good to talk with you again.
3: Hey, Charlie, year 5. Here we are.
2: Yeah, can you believe it? You know, we talked about this, when it first got started. And I have to ask you, did you ever think that, you know, after that first year, this is something that you'd be doing, continuing, and here you are on the 5th year, and it's bigger and better than ever?
3: Yeah, no, I honestly can't say that we ever thought we'd get to this place because, you know, year 1 was so unbelievable. We had no idea what to expect with the number of people. And it's a ton of work. It takes anywhere from like 9 to 10 months to plan. So it's very tedious. But I'm going to tell you right now, at the end of every event, right when it's over, we always say, you know, we can't wait for next year because we just see everybody in the community, all these people of all ages out there enjoying themselves. And it's worth every minute. So I definitely foresee this going, you know, even until like year 10, if we can make it that
2: way. Wow. And again,
3: yeah,
2: you know, lots of activities, it's all family friendly, of course, you know, a lot of kid activities, things that you had last year, you're going to be bringing back again this year. I know my granddaughter, she'll be back to try to ride the bronking bull.
3: Oh my gosh. I know. It's so fun watching all the kids try to do that for sure.
2: They loved it. You know, the kids, they really did. They really did love it. And you've got lots of food and a lot of new vendors. We can remind people to go to KingmanFest.com and you can get a full list there, KingmanFest.com. It's this Saturday from 5 to 9 with a concert starting at 7:30. And you're bringing back some of the headliners from last year. In fact, we've got joining us on phone line from Nashville right now, voice finalist Morgan Miles. Yes. Morgan, good afternoon.
3: Hey.
2: Welcome once again. Well, it's so good to talk with you again. And, you know, I got to tell you, last year, I mean, what a show with you and Randy Smith, of course, from 808.4 and Andre is going to be joining us later on this morning, and Jesse Agin. And you're back on stage with Andre and with Jesse, and you're bringing in another singer, April Cushman, and she'll be joining us in just a moment. But let's talk about some of the challenges of performing together without rehearsals and, you know, putting yourself through this because you're in Nashville. Everybody else is up here. And, you know, April, she's in New Hampshire. And you've got a whole new set list that you're going to be doing. How are you preparing for it, Morgan?
3: I don't know if this is a technical term, but it's called cramming.
2: and specifically, what does that mean? I mean, you've got to know all the songs you're going to do, but you're not actually performing them with the band.
3: Yeah, I mean, honestly, it's how you learn music. You know, we pick the repertoire, and you know, you just start studying it. We have 2 days of rehearsals where we go through before the night of the show, and yeah, everybody's so talented. Everybody's just so extremely talented. So everybody does their part, and that's what's so beautiful about music. Doesn't matter where you're from. If you got the chops, it's cool to put people together, and we make music.
2: So, Morgan, can you tell us a little bit about the show this year without revealing, you know, all of the songs that you're going to be doing? But I think there were some surprises last year. You know, people know you from The Voice. They know you that, a country singer. And there you are doing a Gloria Gaynor's I Will Survive. And you brought the house down.
3: You know, here's what I always say about country music. A good song should live on just a guitar and a vocal. And that's the thing. It doesn't matter. If a song is really good and great, it doesn't matter if it's rock or blues or soul. I mean, at least when it comes to me, because I just relate to music and the way what the song is about emotionally, to be honest. So it is fun. Like, I have a big voice, so I love messing around with different genres. I definitely am not just this stereotypical, you know, traditional country vocalist type thing. Now, I'm going to spill just a teeny bit of tea, so I hope I don't, you know, spill too much, but there's a little bit of country music happening this year, so I hope everybody's excited about that.
2: Well, I would imagine, and April Cushman's going to be joining us here in just a moment. April, also a country singer from New Hampshire, but she lives in Nashville as well, so she'll be joining you on stage, so more opportunity to have a little bit of a country flavor this year, too.
3: A little bit of that, yeah, that sweet tea flavor for you guys.
2: Morgan, can you tell us just a little bit about what you've been up to since we last saw you at last year's Kingman Festival? Where have you been and what are you doing?
3: I mean, I've been everywhere. Sometimes I'm like, what? You know, I don't know where I'm at half the time. Obviously, always on tour. 2 months ago, I just dropped my album called Lace, which is going really well. One of the coolest things at the beginning of this year, I ended up playing in Chile, South America. So I'm headed back there to headline a big festival in October.
2: Wow.
3: Recording constantly. I've been recording a ton in Muscle Shoals. So, yeah, I'm staying busy.
2: Nice. Nice. Well, we look forward to seeing you this weekend in St. Albans at the Kingman Festival from 5 to 9. The event is happening. There's lots of food vendors there. Lauren Warshawski is joining me as well. We're going to be talking a little bit more about some of those things that you can do up there. And the concert starts at 7:30. Morgan, I look forward to seeing you and listening to you once again on that stage and hearing you with April and Jesse and Andre and everybody singing along with you. Morgan, so good to talk with you this afternoon. Thanks for joining us here.
3: Thank you so much. Oh, anytime, you guys. Can't wait to see y'all this weekend.
2: All right. There you go. That's Morgan Miles, voice finalist, and she's going to be on the stage coming up this weekend at the Kingman Festival. 5 to 9 is that event. Lots of new vendors. Lauren, before April joins us, can you tell us about some of the food and some of the other activities that are going to be happening there this weekend on Saturday?
4: Yeah. Absolutely. So we have some returning food vendors that we've had before. We have the Crazy Con Handy Lady, which is always a fan favorite.
2: Yep.
4: We have Pizza 44, which makes great wood fire pizza. Some new ones that we have this year, which I'm really excited about. It's called Downtown Charcuterie, and they are a customizable charcuterie cart, which I think is really cool. And then as far as some new activities, like you said, we have the Bull returning, so that's nice. But as far as new activities, we have a body marbling vendor that's going to come in and do some free body marbling. We have a pop-up hat bar. We have permanent jewelry. We have massages. We have adoptable animals. Lena the Lizard Lady is bringing her sloth back. So we have a nice variety.
2: That was fun last year seeing the sloth.
4: Yeah.
2: You know, the sloth doesn't do much. He's just kind of hanging out.
4: And you're just sticking out like a sore thumb in Vermont, but it's so cool. And we have a lot of bounce houses, you know, face painting, mascots walking around. So the great thing is it's free. Admission's free. The only thing that people have to pay for, obviously, is food and any types of drinks. And then we have a few vendors that we're having that their stuff is free while supplies last, and then switching over to having selected items to purchase. But there are, again, the first amount of it is free. So that's what we like to focus on, is come down, enjoy some family-friendly activities, mostly set up from 5 to 7. We also have Afterglow Alley, which we can talk about later, which is great. But, yeah, just a lot to do, and we're really excited.
2: And it's also you're doing a benefit for the St. Albans for the Future. Tell us quickly about that before April joins us.
4: Yep, so St. Albans for the Future is an organization that helps with the revitalization of downtown St. Albans. They do a lot of events, a lot of activities through the area, and just help to really bring and shine the light on St. Albans, which the event takes place. So we like to partner with them every year to kind of do that. And we also have, which we can talk about later if we have time, some organizations that are within Afterglow Alley as well that are charitable as well.
2: Great. April Cushman is joining us on the hotline this afternoon here on Travels with Charlie. April's going to be on the stage along with Jesse and Andre and Morgan Miles.

0: Festival a couple of times, and I cannot express how excited and grateful I am to be part of Kingman Fest this year. It's going to be an absolute blast.
1: So what's it like to, as I mentioned to Morgan, not, you know, rehearsing with the band at all ahead of time? You know, you're going to cram for just a couple of nights before you do the show. But other than that, is it intimidating at all, April?
0: No, I think, and I'm sure Morgan can attest to this too, you know, sometimes as musicians, not everything is typically going as planned, I guess is the best way to put it. Sometimes things are not, you know, not rehearsed, off the cuff sort of thing. So I think maybe some people look at it as being intimidating or stressful, but I think for me, it's exciting. I like being able to kind of dig into that creative side as the songwriter that I am and say, all right, hey, we've got these songs. We know what we're singing and what we're playing. And I think that's the fun part about live music is it's live. Sometimes it's not perfect and it's not perfectly rehearsed. And I don't know. I think it keeps things really exciting.
1: So April, along with, you know, singing and songwriting, you're also a goat farmer, which that's something that it just kind of interests me. I find out that, you know, she's a goat farmer, and I'm going, you know, how do you even have time to do all of that? How many goats do you have?
0: We're scaled back now. I think we have 12 right now, which is probably the least amount that we've ever had. But I heard Lauren say something about animal adoption and charcuterie. So yes. It piqued my interest, and I was like, all right, what kind of animals do we have going on here? And can I sneak them onto the farm without my husband noticing?
1: So you're looking to adopt. Yeah. Maybe you can adopt a sloth.
0: Wait, you know, okay, I don't. I've never had a sloth on my farm.
2: The sloth is all mine.
1: April, tell us a little more about yourself. You also live in Nashville part-time, right?
0: I do. So I'm primarily, I'm in New Hampshire, and then I've been part-time down in Nashville for about a year and a half. So I'm there like half of every month or so. Definitely more, you know, in the winter time where it's a little bit slower up here in New England show-wise. But other than being a goat farmer, I've got other animals on the farm, and I've got a 13-year-old at home and a husband, and I've got four dogs. I just got a new puppy not too long ago. So when I'm not performing and I'm not touring around, I'm playing with goats and puppies. Yeah.
1: So I think there's a song there somewhere, isn't there, April? I got four dogs and a puppy and 12 goats. I don't know.
0: Yeah, I mean, not for the goat side, but I'll work on it. But I do have a song. I haven't cut it yet or recorded anything with it yet, but it got pitched out to a bigger female name in country music, and it's called Just the Dog. Lauren's heard it a whole bunch, but it's about one of our dogs that we lost a couple years ago. Oh. So it's cool as a songwriter and as an artist to kind of take, you know, the dogs and the goats and the everyday life and put them into the music.
1: Well, we look forward to seeing you on Saturday night on the stage at the Kingman Fest in St. Albans. Hit the stage at 7:30 along with Andre McCara, Jesse Agin, and of course Morgan Miles, and it's going to be a fantastic show like it was last year and this time with the addition of April Cushman. Andre McCara is going to be joining us in just a moment. April, thank you so much for joining us here on Travels with Charlie. I look forward to seeing you on Saturday night.
0: I will see you in Vermont on Saturday.
1: All right. Take care.
0: You too.
1: Before Andre joins us, Lauren Marshofsky, who is the event organizer, would you tell us a little bit about this Afterglow Alley that you alluded to?
3: Absolutely. So Afterglow Alley is set up in the A.N. Derringer parking lot. It's set up in the A.N. Derringer parking lot, and there's several organizations there that kind of help shine the light on suicide awareness and mental health support. So the organizations there are Afterglow Foundation, there's the Josh Pallotta Fund at Josh's House, we have the American Foundation for Suicide Prevention, the Northwestern Counseling Support Services, and Spectrum Youth and Family Services. And this year we also added in some face painting just to add a little bit more activity down there. And also Vermont Body Waxing and Massage is going to be on site this year down there as well, offering free massages. So that's just a little addition down that way. And also we also have a bunch of Kingman Street business showcases. Kingman Street was also started right after COVID to kind of bring awareness and kind of bring people together

0: to Kingman Street. And so we highlight as many of the businesses that want to be involved on Kingman Street with different, you know, things that they offer. Great. So that's kind of a really cool element as well.
1: KingmanFest.com for more information. 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Lauren Warshofsky joining us this afternoon on Travels with Charlie. Lauren, we're going to take a quick break. When we come back, Andre McCara is going to wrap things up. He's used to doing it. He's going to wrap things up here on Travels with Charlie and on the stage Saturday night in St. Albans. That's all straight ahead right here. Travels with Charlie, WDEV.
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1: I'm Steve Kathan. President Trump says the ceasefire with Iran is on life support. And with gas prices in this country up 40 cents a gallon over the past month, he's talking about a move to suspend the federal gasoline tax.
2: The president says he does support putting the 18-cent tax on pause.
3: You know, it's a small percentage, but it's, still money.
2: As for how long it would be temporarily suspended,
3: until it's appropriate.
2: Any suspension would require approval from Congress. Several lawmakers say they'll introduce bills this week. Once the war ends, the president insists the price of gas and oil...
3: You're going to see it drop like a rock.
2: Stacey Lynn, CBS News, the White House.
1: Earlier, President Trump said Iran's response to the U.S. proposal for peace talks was garbage and totally unacceptable. CBS's Holly Williams.
4: The Iranians took several days to respond to the U.S. proposal for a peace deal. I think it's possible that they were deliberately slow-walking things. During that period, Iran said that it does not pay attention to deadlines. They've made their response. President Trump is clearly not happy with it, presumably because Iran has not agreed to some of the key elements of the U.S. proposal, which reportedly included the suspension of Iran's nuclear enrichment and an end to restrictions in the Strait of Hormuz.
1: 18 Americans are now back in the U.S., quarantined now after their time on a cruise ship that was hit with a deadly hantavirus outbreak. At least one of those people testing positive here in the U.S. Dr. Brendan Jackson of the CDC is watching most of them in Nebraska.
5: The passengers that are all in the assessment phase, they're going to be here for at least a few days while we do assessments and then coordination from what happens next.
1: A not guilty plea in federal court today from Cole Thomas Allen, the man charged with trying to assassinate President Trump last month. CBS's Katrina Kaufman.
6: Everyone has the right to the presumption of innocence, and they are claiming that he is not guilty to these particular charges. You know, I don't think they can deny that he was at the hotel, that he ran towards that magnetometer, that he was holding the gun, anything we see on video, but they are going to say, no, he was not attempting to assassinate the president. No, he was not doing these charges that you are claiming that he did.
1: Later this week, President Trump goes to China to meet with President Xi. Sebastian Lai tells CBS News he hopes Trump will speak up for the release of his father, a pro-democracy leader in the country.
7: Time is running out for my father. If he's not free soon, he will die. The president, I know the president cares about my father's case. He can do it. He has said that it would be a very meaningful gesture for Xi Jinping to release my father.
1: And checking Wall Street, right now the Dow is down 18 points. The S&P is up 17. This is CBS News.
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14: Good afternoon, everybody. This is Joe Wooden on Vital Signs, live here at the WDEV studios in Waterbury, Vermont. Really happy to be here. We got a couple guests. Got an exciting discussion today. I'm very excited about this discussion. We talk a lot about healthcare, and there's so many aspects about healthcare. I mean, it is a very broad subject matter. And if you work in a clinic or particularly in a hospital, I mean, it goes from engineering for heating, ventilating, food service, cleaning, not only laboratory. Like, there's so many services that get, you know, provided in a hospital. But it's also true in primary care and other specialty services. So healthcare is huge. And we like to talk about that, bring on guests. You know, we're all concerned about the cost of healthcare, and I get that. And the pressure brought down upon us to say, how do you make it cheaper? Sorry, less expensive. Got to be careful how we say these things. How do you make it less expensive, but also improve the quality and make sure the quality is maintained or improved, which is really good. The third leg of that stool is access. How do we make sure that there is healthcare access to everybody? Because that would be a real problem ethically for all of us if we sort of said, well, there are people that can't get pretty simple life-saving services because we haven't addressed access. So a lot of big ethical issues there that we talk about in healthcare. Sometimes talk about politics or insurance products. Some stuff I like, some stuff it's important to teach. So we're trying to teach people. And before we go on, I want to say that the past couple of shows, we've had a lot of folks here. And I brought a couple of books here because I'm starting to sell these books. I'm not selling them, but they're published, and I really appreciate these two booklets that are important. One of them is VHC 911. 911 being, okay, we got an emergency. VHC being Vermont Healthcare. And the problem with Vermont Healthcare, it being too expensive, concerns about access. And Governor Jim Douglas is one of the founders of this last January. So it's about 14, 15 months old. But they have this great book, 2025 Snapshot and Path Forward, Affordability in Vermont Healthcare. You could probably get it online or you can get a copy of it, but it's really great. And this talks about the concern over Vermont, specifically Vermont, issues of primary care, hospitals, the UVM network. It's really well done. And the beauty of this is that it's not an R or D subject matter. And we're not talking research and development. Anybody with me? Well, okay. I'm by myself here. It's okay. It's about, you know, the Republican-Democrat. And if we fall into those discussions of politics, when in fact we should look at subject matter objectively, it really does us a disservice. And today's subject matter, we're not talking politics. We're talking saving the world. The other document is the Vermont Economic Action Plan done by the Futures Project. And Kevin Chu was here about a month or so ago. And this is an updated copy and a website on this one. This one's important. So we've got the healthcare problem. This one's just the economy in Vermont. And I'll tell you that we really need a vibrant economy because we need young people to stay. We need jobs. We need taxes. We need to make sure that things go well, because if you run out of taxes and you run out of young people and you run out of resources, and we're really struggling with that. It's not an R&D issue, but we must address this, and it definitely relates to healthcare. When I sat and interviewed Jim Douglas and said, Jim, I love this material. I love what you're trying to do to teach people. I did say to him, why don't we have one of those for education? Because in Vermont, we're really struggling with education. How many schools, how many classrooms, how many students, and education in Vermont, you know, it's hard to make these changes unless we get brought in and educated. So I know some hospitals are areas where we need to cut back on services because it's too expensive. We can't even handle some of those conversations. It's just too hard. It becomes too emotional. So today, really happy to have Dr. Martin Johns here today. Dr. Johns, how are we doing?
15: I think I'm doing okay. I don't know how you're doing.
14: I'm doing great.
15: Yeah, I'm doing pretty fantastic.
14: Yeah, I know. And you
15: thanks for having me back.
14: You got stuck in traffic, and appreciate the effort. Now and then that happens.
15: Once I hit Vermont, there wasn't any traffic, but this was New Hampshire. This is a New Hampshire issue.
14: Oh, you're blaming.
15: It's certainly not a Vermont issue.
14: Oh, that's pretty funny. Well, yeah. I like that sarcasm. And we also have Chris Hollis. Dr. Chris Hollis is a naturopathic physician, medicine, and master of science in Oriental medicine in 2025. Reading a little bio here. Using Western and Chinese herbs, acupuncture, homeopathy, and nutrition, he addresses a wide range of acute and chronic conditions with an emphasis on thyroid health. He has studied in India and China and frequently travels to further his skill and knowledge. I'm really happy that you're here, Chris. Thank
16: Great
14: you,
16: to
14: Dr.
16: Be here.
14: Hollis.
16: Yeah, yes. You bet.
14: Yeah. I drove by your place in Randolph on Saturday. So visiting my 100-year-old aunt in Worcester, Mass., who still lives at home. But I had a whole bunch of stuff for the Gifford Thrift Shop.
16: Oh, right on. Yeah, that place is great. That's where we all met, in Randolph.
15: Yep. Yeah. Not at the thrift shop. Although I've been there.
14: Yeah.
15: That's not where I met Dr. Hollis.
14: No. At Gifford, yeah. So I just dropped off stuff because I think they do such a great job.
16: They do, yeah.
14: And so it was nice to drive by your sign. I'm like, oh, he's still got that same location. So, you know what we're going to talk about today? It's interesting. Dr. Johns has been here before. We're going to talk about cleaning products. Okay? This sounds really boring. Who the heck cares about cleaning products? And what's this got to do with healthcare? I'm telling you, and Chris and I talked about this before, if you didn't show up, Dr. Johns, we'd still be fine. I think we both can carry this discussion.
15: Just, I think you may have preferred that I didn't show up. But I'm about to leave right now.
14: No, but no, Dr. Johns, and there's a little bit of story here, sort of discovered an existing product that's out there that's used in the food industry. He's worked with a whole bunch of folks in modifying it a bit and actually bringing it to the workplace. And I know Copley Hospital is one of the first locations, and that hospital 100% pretty much just uses this product called Eradicate. And when I got involved in this, of course, I'm very careful, discerning, like, what is this? I really got to look into the science, look into the application. And I've been blown away because it is wildly effective. And Martin probably looks at me with a scant eye because I sort of just say there's three issues about this product that make it so unbelievable. One is that it kills almost everything. There isn't anything else that kills bugs and viruses and germs. Like, it is one of the best disinfectants probably on the planet for the most part. Two, it is so friendly to the healthcare workers that have to clean. And I have a real heart for that. It is difficult work. And for them to not have to use bleaches or quats or other things that can give them respiratory problems or skin issues or headaches. So it is the most appropriate, gentle thing that you could ever ask people to use for cleaning. I'm being demonstrative here. And the third thing is it's so kind to the environment. So I'm describing something that doesn't exist. So it's not like, let's get a horse. This thing is a Pegasus with wings and a unicorn. You know, like, this is, it's all that in a bag of chips. And Chris knows this.
15: What might be a good idea to pause at this point and to say, you know, Dr. Hollis and I really shouldn't be friends, right? Because we come from very different schools of thought and schools of medicine, specifically.
14: That's a good point.
15: Allopathic medicine versus naturopathic medicine. And one of the important pieces to bring in as we start talking about this, you know, product, this this different approach to cleaning and disinfection, it kind of parallels in a very interesting way our 20-year friendship and working together. When I first got out of residency, I started in Randolph, Vermont as a hospitalist. And even being a hospitalist at the time was kind of new, avant-garde. Yes. Like, what's a hospital doctor, you know?
14: Right.
15: No, my doctor, you know,
14: he'll come visit me when I get sick.
15: He's going to come visit me when I get sick. And, so we adapted this new system so that primary care doctors could spend the time in the clinic and a hospital doctor could be in the hospital. And one of the early things that that I investigated, I'll tell a little funny story as we kind of tie this whole together. So I walked in to one of the rooms in Randolph, Vermont, and there was Dr. Hollis sticking some needles in somebody and putting some cups on somebody's back. And I'm like, what in the world's happening here? And so I said, Who are you? And Chris said, I'm Dr. Hollis, and this is great to meet you. And so I didn't even know about naturopathy. Yeah, I had no idea about what it was. I knew a tiny, tiny little bit about acupuncture because of the beneficial crossover for pain management and some of the things in the allopathic world where we you know, knew about that. And so became friends with Chris, realized that not just in Vermont, but everywhere across the country, there's this disconnect between paid-for medicine and medicine or an approach to medicine that's a little bit different, you know? So it might be helpful when we start to lay the groundwork about why we're here together for Chris to talk a little bit about, you know, what's different about naturopathy versus allopathic medicine, you know?
14: Well,
15: because that's important. I think it's important.
14: All right.
16: Well, my take on that same story was I was a young doc, and a patient hired me to go into the hospital and treat them.
15: Yeah.
14: Yep.
16: But now, looking back on it, I probably should have introduced myself to the staff, you know? And so when Dr. Martin came in and I was doing acupuncture, there could have been a whole host of reactions to that.
14: Oh, yeah. I know.
16: His reaction was really telling, and he said, oh, sorry to interrupt.
14: That's very nice, right.
16: And I'll give you guys some privacy, and I'll come back, and then we'll go from there. And he was really open to the concept and the idea of me busting into his patient, essentially, because that was a hospitalized patient.
14: Yeah.
16: And so that was the beginning of a really great friendship. And I will say that because it's allopathic or Western doesn't mean it's not naturopathic.
15: Mm-hmm.
16: It's how you do things that make it naturopathic or allopathic. And so I had a family member who was in the ICU once, and I watched for a week these doctors, medical doctors, very talented medical doctors, keep him alive. And they were waiting. They were taking the stress off of his system and waiting for his body to kick in and fix itself. And that's what naturopathic medicine does. They were practicing naturopathic medicine on some of the most technological ways of doing medicine that we have. It was really cool to see that.
14: Yeah. Let the body kick in. Yeah. So if anybody wants to call in, please do. The number is 244-1777. And again, I'm very excited. So we didn't get a chance to do this, but Dr. Hollis, what do you like about Eradicate? Tell me why. Why would you get involved? Like, tell me.
16: In medical school 20 years ago, we studied environmental medicine. What happens when the human body and any living organism is exposed to chemicals and heavy metals and things like that? It was a really kind of a devastating thing to study because we just realized how toxic our environment is.
14: Yeah.
16: And then fast forward 20 years, it's just worse. And But back in medical school, it's like, okay, these are the toxins. This is what it can do to the human body. But you want us to use what to disinfect our clinic? Yeah, there was no good option. And so I come across, I lost touch with Dr. Martin for a little while, and then he told me what he was up to when we finally reconnected. And I was blown away and immediately on board with a disinfectant that cleans better than anything else and is super safe and doesn't pollute.
15: One of the cool things that we had a couple of, I'll call them gigs because I like to think that I'm a musician with this Eradicate chemistry, but it's not really a gig. But we had a gig or a setup where we were going to have a booth at a New Hampshire infection prevention convention, and I asked Chris to come, and he sat there and he just watched as these people came over, and we talked to him about what was going on and all the different levels and aspects of, yeah, but we're happy because we use this, or and then Chris would be like, what are you using? And they're like, oh, we don't really know what it is, but you know, we get it from this company that's very well established.
14: Super,
15: you know,
14: so common.
15: But like, we sat together, and it was like he almost immediately said that really the product itself is kind of naturopathic in a way, mm-hmm. because it's made from all the elements of organic chemistry, just carbon, hydrogen, and oxygen. And when it does its job, afterwards it just evaporates into oxygen and water vapor almost magically without harming the people in the environment. And it kind of came to us when we were talking about it that that's really what he tries to do every day, like try to not introduce something that's going to be more harmful into someone's life medically. Whereas on the allopathic medicine side, I'm kind of trained to, you know, what's the evidence-based, you know, approach to this particular disease, or someone's got, you know, a bad pneumonia, what are the different things that you need to do? And even with things like if someone has a fungal pneumonia, a lot of the antifungal medication that we use does a lot of damage to the body in the time that it actually, you know, fixes things. And so we started chatting back and forth about, if we kind of approach this to educate people that this product does a lot of good for eradicating or getting rid of microorganisms, but doesn't harm the people in the process or the environment in the process, and it doesn't exist anywhere else. Any of the other products that you look at, you start reading the back of the labels and what they have and what they do, and they cause way more harm than good.
14: Yep.
15: And so that's why we, you know, started spending more time together. We've actually been to Hawaii together. We went to Europe, Sicily, and Amsterdam, Sicily, and Iceland, and we did actually some presentations in Amsterdam, for the product as well. And in Hawaii, we're trying to bring it there primarily because of how beneficial it is to help the reef and decrease the destruction of the reef and the rainforest, and also help the folks in the island to establish a level of, chemical sterility or safety that is currently not at this particular time not in effect.
14: Yeah. So why don't people, we're learning this, why don't people read the packages of what they eat or what they spray on their lawn to make sure they kill every weed or pesticides? Like, it's pretty surprising what we don't spend the time to. We're learning this now, we're being taught, read what's in the food, because food is medicine. And if you don't understand the product and it's so processed, maybe you shouldn't eat it. I know that's a huge change, but we're trying to go through that process of saying, read. So when it comes to chemicals, when you grab, what am I cleaning with, and you turn it over, nobody reads this stuff. They don't actually think about what you started with, and that is, how is this harming my breath, my skin? We're just not there at all with chemicals for cleaning, are we? We're not even close. Nobody's talking about this.
16: Yeah, and even the safer chemicals have long names, and we don't know the meanings of those names. So you really do have to investigate it a little bit. But you're right. I think it starts with reading labels. People don't read the labels on their herbal supplements either. And so you have to kind of take a look at everything that you're being exposed to.
14: Yeah.
16: But then there's marketing, and some of these products are just, they're being kind of, misrepresented. That it's okay, 5% of this product is safe, so it's the whole thing's safe, and it's just not the reality. So you really have to investigate. And the more I have investigated, the more fired up I've been around this whole subject. And my friends are like, "Why are you so excited about a disinfectant cleaner?" I'm like, "Because it's all in one thing, and it works better than anything else, and it's safe."
14: You use it in your clinic, right?
16: I use it in my clinic. Yeah.
15: One important element to what you just said: when you get fired up, you're actually angry. Because there are things that say, oh, this is green, right? Mm-hmm. This chemical is green. And you look at the back and it's got oxybutyric, benzyl alkylonium in it as a stabilizer or whatever it is. And you look at what that is, and it has a benzene ring, and it's got forever chemicals in it, and it leaves all this nasty residue that's harmful. But they don't tell you that. It just says on the front it's green. Mm-hmm. And because the EPA will allow a certain level of caustic nature and toxicity to the products that are out there and still allow them to be designated as green. And it's just kind of like, when you ever work in a factory, and they're making cheese, and they're like, hey, the USDA allows a certain percentage of rat parts and feces and, whatever it is, hair to be in,
14: the cheese.
15: Oh, no.
14: No,
15: literally cheese. And so you got to be kidding me,
14: Cut the mic on this guy.
15: How is that even possible? And it's the same thing with the cleaning and disinfecting industry. And the primary reason is, which is the sad part, is that it's really easy to produce cheap chemicals.
14: Yes.
15: To do a decent job and still be harmful. And it's more difficult to produce clean, green, eco-friendly chemicals.
14: I know. It takes a lot of time. I had a great story today. Somebody told me that somebody was hired in a hospital, and her job was to clean out these sinks and areas around the OR, and they were using Clorox bleach product. And she said, I can't do this. I can't. It affects me. I can't.
15: Yeah.
14: Like, it deeply affects me to use these bleach products. And they just hadn't used Eradicate in that area. And because of this one hire, somebody saying, listen, I like my job, I want to do it, but I can't because it is so harmful to me, and maybe I've reached the tipping point when it comes to the fragility of my body and everything else. And I'm like, what a great story. So they said, yeah, just use Eradicate, and the problem went away. Person's fine. Like, if you care about people, that subject matter alone should drive you to say, I care about people who don't get paid a lot of money and they're working hard. That by itself is worth all of us getting invested. If you care about the environment, and Martin, you doing some work for Hawaii or people trying to save their reefs, I know you've done a lot of that stuff. And then if you want to make sure you're killing this stuff, you know, so that we're not getting COVID sort of taught us a lot. So, I don't know. I should just interview myself. What do you think?
15: Well, I mean, you know, circling back to a couple of the different pieces, you know.
14: Yeah.
15: Number one piece is that we developed a friendship together because we respected the concept that there were areas that I studied that you weren't an expert in and areas that you studied that I'm not an expert in. And so when we shared patients and said, hey, look, there's a patient that I can't control some aspect of their medicine, of their medical history, and you can, and we fix it together, you know, so.
14: I got a phone call coming in, Jim from Stockbridge. Glad you called in. We all love this subject, but it's cleaning, disinfectant. What do you got, Jim?
15: How you doing, Jim?
17: Good. Can you hear me?
14: Yep.
17: Thanks for taking the call. Great conversation. Love it. Go back to your statement just a minute ago. COVID taught us a lot. My question is really, you know, for folks in the industry and the medical profession guided by the AMA and our cultural leadership around these conversations kind of dismisses the naturopathic route too readily, in my opinion. I'm wondering what, you know, for example, there was a COVID debrief up at the State House on March 25th. Nobody from House Health or Senate Health and Welfare showed up. Not concerned with apparently all the lessons to be learned. Dozens of people were there. And so how do you battle back, you know, this sort of refusal to look harder at some of the failures of conventional medicine? COVID is loaded with them. You know, the lies around COVID were just unbelievable. So how do you sort of change the culture around these conversations?
14: Well, I think anytime we're in a crisis, we focus on that crisis. It's exhausting. We manage through it, and then we sort of forget and go back to the routine. And so we're just animals that fall into patterns. So even to get people to read their food labels, to really look at what you're eating, it just takes a lot of constant education and zealots and people to sort of say, no, I've found a different way. So, Jim, it can be discouraging, and you I would hope folks from the legislature would understand, like, they're concerned about the runoff from fields with, you know, waste from cows and what happens to the waterways. I hate to have everything eradicate. Dr. Johns is laughing at me. But, like, this is related to that. This is so important because what people put into the waterway is killing our rivers. And so we got to not give up, Jim, but Martin wants to make a couple comments.
15: So, Jim, yeah, I love the question. And it's been my fight for the last 5 years since we started this, really at the beginning of the pandemic, recognizing that so much of what is out there is truly either a lie or a colored truth, if you will. Mm-hmm. Number one, there's this concept of golden handcuffs. Many of the people that you trust, the doctors, the administrators, the leaders in any sort of a place, right, are, except for Joe Wooden, you know, but I'm saying, but are golden handcuffed in a way by this concept that you got to put food on the table. I don't want to lose my job. I don't want to say anything. So many of my physician friends work for large corporate medicine groups, and they, when I bring up something like, dude, you know, that's completely false, like this pushing of all these COVID vaccines when they weren't tested and they weren't proven, why aren't they being pushed now? Because they weren't efficacious and they weren't up to par and they were not tested appropriately and they didn't work. But yet, a lot of people made a tremendous amount of money, Jim, during the pandemic, preying on fear and preying on misinformation. So where we are right now with cleaning and disinfection is we need people to say, hey, we got to believe that this is the wave of the future and what we need to do, and have folks get behind it, understand, and get educated on this stuff, and really support getting rid of all these harmful chemicals, like outlawing bleaches and quaternary ammoniums.
14: So Martin is, he's a single-handed zealot, missionary. He's trying to push this product. And if anybody wants to get on the website or just look up parasitic acid in the food industry, look up what he has, you know, brought to the table. It is amazing. And if you do your research, you're going to be like, wow, this is amazing. But many of us aren't even, I don't mean to say we're lazy. We just don't want to look into it. And yet, like Chris and I were talking, we're both religious zealots for this as much as anybody. But we're going to talk more about this, going to take a station break for our sponsors and hear a little bit of news. But thanks, everybody. We'll be right back.
15: Thank you.

0: CBS News brief. President Trump says he's considering a push to suspend the federal gas tax for an unspecified time.
1: Until it's appropriate, it's a small percentage, but it's still money.
0: Today, the president said the ceasefire deal with Iran is on life support. 18 Americans who were on that cruise ship with the deadly hantavirus outbreak are now in quarantine in the U.S. Infectious disease expert Dr. William Schaffner.
2: I have a great deal of confidence in how this is being handled. We may have a few more cases. This is not going to spread widely in our population or around the world.
0: Well, CBS's Vicky Barker reports Cole Allen, accused of trying to kill President Trump, has pleaded not guilty.
3: Allen's lawyers are asking the judge to bar at least two top Justice Department officials from the prosecution because they could be considered victims or witnesses in the case, creating, the lawyers argue, a potential conflict of interest.
0: CBS News Brief, I'm Steve Kathan.
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6: Hey, folks, welcome back. Joe Wooden on Vital Signs, having a great, interesting discussion about cleaning products. Mm-hmm. I know it's hard to believe, but you got three people in the studio who've done the research, and we were just talking about this. We did the research to really understand and believe this, as opposed to somebody selling you something and saying, is it really true? And I was asking these guys, so how easy is it for me if I look at the back of my bottle of cleaner, and it's got words I can't pronounce. But how do I go find out, much like an old-fashioned MSDS sheet, which is used in material safety data sheet. There's new names for them. But how do you find that? And Dr. Hollis was saying it was really hard. So
7: yeah.
6: How
7: it takes a lot of persistence and a lot of work.
6: To find out what you're using.
7: Even just to find the label of the product you're trying to examine, you have to really dig for it. And then, Martin, you were talking about one in particular.
8: Yeah. So just to sort of back up a little bit, if you're saying, hey, I don't understand why I can't find out that the things that we use every day are really harmful, well, there's kind of a reason for that. The companies that promote these products are making billions of dollars by not upsetting the apple cart and actually revealing what's harmful about the things that are being used every day. If you peruse www.eradicateusa.com, which is eradocateusa.com, interesting spelling with the doc instead of the DIC, that was an intentional thing saying that we're physicians trying to improve cleaning and disinfection because of how important it is to prevent disease spread and to stop harming people. If you look at the website, we take categories and we'll really go into what's the harmful aspect of this category? Like, there are three main categories. The inorganic alcohol category, the bleach or the chloride category, and the ammonium category, which the most popular ammonium is a quaternary ammonium, which is just a specific type of chemical. And all three of those have very specific and distinct harms for people, for the environment. And most of the products that we use are a combination of those three. And so if you look at the back and you see anything that has a chloride or an alcohol product or anything that has ammonium in it, you'll notice that there's a lot of different names. But then you look up what the main harm of those categories are, and there's a lot of that information on our website to help. But we're kind of fighting an uphill battle.
6: Yeah, forever. I mean, it's like Chris said, and this is your function in life is your job is to find natural ways for the body to manage, handle, do you know what I mean? And that discussion of environmental toxins, like we all need to be aware of that, particularly as you get older, if you get, I mean, we're not really aware of these things. And so it's still not easy to say, I wonder what's in this.
7: Yeah, it's not a fun thing to study either, because it's kind of deflating to realize how much we're getting bombarded by these chemicals and these heavy metals. Yep. And, you know, in naturopathic medicine, when I have a person sitting in front of me, my patient, one thing we try to do is take the stress off of their system. And, you know, we don't want to live in a sterile environment, but you also don't want to expose yourself to the very pathogenic viruses and bugs out there, and the Eradicate does a great job to take that off your plate. The other thing to consider about these other products is not only what's in it, but how you're supposed to use it.
6: Right.
7: And that brings us to dwell time. You know, the alcohols, I believe, is a 5-minute dwell time or even 10 minutes. You're supposed to have the surface wet for at least 5 minutes.
6: Wet. Completely wet.
8: Right. In order to get rid of all of the difficult to kill organisms with these other products.
7: Correct. Right. Yeah. And so no one's really even using them correctly. You go to any restaurant, they have an orange or greenish kind of liquid in a spray bottle. They spray it on the table and they wipe it off immediately. Right. All they're really doing, they're not letting it sit there long enough to kill what they want to kill. And they're really just creating this film that stays on that surface and can be transmitted to the human body, which JAMA study did prove that, or, you know, show that. So, yeah, these chemicals are a huge hit on the body, and if you're exposed long enough to these things, it can start to cause chronic illness, and that can be anything from just fatigue or endocrine problems, thyroid issues, migraines, asthma, all these kinds of things. And it's hard to really pinpoint the cause, but in naturopathic medicine, we try to remove those stresses and support the body by giving it the nutrients it needs to fix itself. And that's what is so naturopathic about Eradicate.
6: So I started to learn about this, and it does become a problem when you start to have your eyes wide open. It's kind of painful.
7: Yeah.
6: And so I've been in airports. I've been in restaurants. Exactly what you've said. I've been in school systems, a whole bunch of locations where it's like, oh, my gosh, they just spray and wipe.
8: Yep.
6: Like that has nothing. They just spray and wipe. So, and the entire world, I sort of, well, in America, or like, we're just not even, one, we don't know what's in it and the harmfulness that Dr. Johns have been talking about, which is amazingly, it's just so surprising how much it is harming the environment, our body, and not even doing its job, but just not using it correctly. People don't know what the word dwell time is. Mm-hmm. They don't think about this stuff, right?
8: Yeah, there's the dwell time discussion, and then there's the parts per million or the strength of the chemicals that are being used. So almost every place, including hospitals and nursing homes across the country, fail on the dwell time side. They don't leave it long enough on the surface to do what it should do. The average is 7 to 10 minutes for the chemicals that are being used all across the world. Think about it, 7 to 10 minutes wet on a surface.
6: Nope.
8: So Eradicate, which is based on peracetic acid, which sounds like a scary name, but it's really just complex acetic acid or a vinegar. That's what acetic acid is, mixed with a hydrogen peroxide. And it's mixed in such a way, and it's concentrated such a way that when you add it to water and you create the correct concentration of parts per million, it blows up everything on the surface except for the hardest to kill bacteria, and we'll talk about that in a minute, in 1 minute, 1 minute dwell time. On top of that, if you want to kill the hardest to kill bacteria, we just, a little mini advertisement, we just received from the EPA our registration for two of the hardest bugs. And then polio is another one that's resurfaced. So it's polio, Candida auris, and Clostridium difficile. They're three of the hardest organisms to kill.
6: C. diff.
8: Because C. diff causes terrible diarrhea in nursing home patients and hospitalized patients.
6: All the time.
8: A lot of times with a high mortality. Because the organisms form spores, or these little kind of hard, dried capsules, if you will, that are kind of on the surfaces, and they can live there for years. They found spores in pots in Pompeii from 1100 BC that when you add water to them, they come back to life. So spores are very, very hard to destroy, but Eradicate will destroy them. So the idea that you've got first the dwell time, you got to leave it on long enough. Then You have to make it at the right concentration. And most of the chemicals that are out there, the quaternary ammoniums, the bleaches, and the alcohols, don't have a way that you can quickly test to make sure that they're being made at the correct parts per million. And people don't follow the label. And the folks that sell it, they say, well, I mean, you can kind of adjust it as you want. So a lot of places like airports specifically will water down those chemicals to give them a longer breadth of life. So that means you have to have double the dwell time. So in some places that are adding 50% more water than they should, you should be leaving it on for 20 minutes wet, which is impossible because the stuff evaporates. So all these things put together, people are trying, people have tried to do the right thing. But as a large, you know, sort of conglomerate of cleaning and disinfection, it's not being done correctly, and it's really just the harms are there and the benefits are not.
6: So I really want to challenge anybody listening, either live now or later on, like, do your homework, you know, call in if you got a question. Like, this is really interesting. Either this subject matter is a bunch of hooey, and Martin Johns has lost his rocker, and he's got some issues.
8: I'm like Galileo. Lock me in a tower.
6: Either he's crazy, or this stuff is absolutely as good as it's professed to be, and it's that dramatic. And there is a lot of, you know, there is a lot of forces and money and routine behavior of using products that it's hard for us to change behavior. I know. Lately, people, at least last fall, continues a little bit, ladybugs in your house. So if you've got little ladybugs in your house, you know, you can spray the inside of your house with, you know, pesticides, but it's kind of insane if you think about it. Chris is laughing, like, the you know, and this is one of the answers. Like, this isn't, you know, something that will kill ladybugs and just leave a lemony smell in the air. This is important stuff. And that example of, you know, healthcare workers coming down with illness, skin issues, respiratory functions, like I would think
7: cardiovascular disease.
8: Yep.
6: I would think every unionized shop in the country would say,
8: yep,
6: we're doing this for
8: maybe
6: our
8: a little maybe a little flashlight on that.
6: Yeah.
8: Last year in the Journal of American Medicine, there was a study published showing a 77% increased risk of heart disease and cardiovascular death for healthcare workers, specifically nurses, because of their exposure to these chemicals that are being used every day in the hospital. And administrators
6: know this.
8: Cleaning chemicals.
6: Wow.
8: There is an alternative. We have brought this alternative from agriculture to be able to be utilized everywhere. It is able to replace every single chemical that's out there. It cleans windows, it cleans floors, it does everything it needs to do, plus it disinfects at a dramatically fast rate, then evaporates into just oxygen and water vapor. No one gets hurt by the residues that are left behind because there are no residues. These simple things are the basis for worldwide change. And we're at the epicenter of that now. And with our new label, we're able to handle any organism or bug that you could get in any setting without worrying about food or water. It's food or water safe, and it's people safe.
6: Yeah.
7: And I love it. I finally have a disinfectant I'm not afraid to use. And even better than that,
6: that's good from you.
7: Things look cleaner. It's strangely nice to clean something and have it just really shine without that dullness you can have from a residue that's left behind.
6: Right.
7: And, you know, the thing about that study was that the healthcare workers had an increased risk of cardiovascular risk. They weren't applying it. They were just coming into a room that it had already been applied.
6: Mm-hmm. Oh. Mm-hmm.
7: And so it's just from the surface contact that they think is the exposure.
6: Yeah.
7: And so every restaurant you go to is a surface exposure for all of us. It's just because people don't know and they're told, use this. And that's as far as it goes. And then you have, you know, lots of people using this, but especially like teenagers who are using it without gloves on, and they just don't know what they're getting into. They don't know what they're using, and they're not using it correctly.
6: Yeah. I hate to say it based upon what you were saying, Dr. Johns, but is it going to take like another COVID? Like, when do we wake up and say, oh my gosh, we're back in the barrel again. We're desperate. We've got a particular, you know, pandemic or an issue, like, I don't know what it's going to take us to sort of say, check it out. Like,
8: here's a little scary thought. COVID is very, very easy to kill on surfaces with almost anything, right? Pretty quickly. But you know what isn't easy are funguses or complex bacteria that are resistant to killing. And so when, not if, the next pandemic comes around,
9: yep.
8: it's going to be an organism that's more difficult to get rid of than COVID was on surfaces. And we're not going to be prepared for it unless people open their eyes and recognize that what is being done currently is it falls flat.
9: Yeah, yeah.
8: I'll just quickly say that we're working on a very large meta-analysis, working with an associate of mine, Brent Martin, who's he's done a ton of research utilizing some AI technology, and we're going to put out a large meta-analysis, hopefully in JAMA within the next month or so, that looks at, you know, several thousand articles proving what we're saying on a very large scale so that people can say, okay, well, not only are there independent studies that prove this and the EPA prove this, but now we're going to have a very large study
9: yep.
8: that shows that as well so that everybody can feel comfortable knowing that this is truly the wave of the yep. future.
9: Well, folks, anybody want to call in 244-1777? We all think this is an exciting, interesting new frontier to help us be healthier, to help the environment, and to be safer. So if you want to call in, join, or have any questions, if you're a skeptic, please call in. Love to talk with folks that are skeptical about this, that think this is, you know, but it's an important subject. I appreciate Chris being here because he's a big fan. He uses it. He cleans his office. He makes sure that, like he just said, you know, I feel fine with cleaning with this. Yeah. I know when I clean at home, and I've become a bit of a convert, but I don't have a ready supply at home.
8: Yeah.
9: I wish I did. But anyways, when you clean a shower, you clean toilets, do you know what I mean? You're cleaning floors. Like, there's a lot of chemical smell.
8: Fumes and everything else.
9: Fumes. Yeah. Like, a huge... I mean, I know that because I clean my house.
7: Yeah, I spray my compost little bucket because there's lots of mold. It wants to grow there, but it keeps the mold from growing there. And, yeah.
8: So I'm going to say this. I have a friend, Gina Matarozzo, who just had a baby. Hopefully she'll be able to hear this. She decided to have a home birth. And she only cleans her house with Eradicate. And so after the birth, she cleaned the area up. And she feels so safe knowing that her yes. baby's only going to be exposed to yes. non-harmful chemicals throughout its life. So first baby born in the world that will be free of these harmful chemicals in its environment, which is kind of yeah. cute. Yeah.
9: Where did she get it though?
8: She got it from me. We put a setup in her home. She's working with Eradicate. She's a nurse, and so she's
9: that's great.
8: Able to. Yep. Yeah. So we can do these things. We can, you know, break barriers and go forward in a great way. And
9: yeah.
8: you know, and putting the pump in the house beans, it is made fresh every day currently. We're working on a longer-lasting formula. The challenge is if you don't make it fresh every day, you have to put some sort of stabilizer in it to make it last longer, and it defeats the safety purpose because a lot of the chemicals that are ready-to-use chemicals have a lot of stabilizers to keep them active, and those stabilizers are very harmful. So being more natural, we don't put that in there now. We're working on organic stabilizers to keep the product lasting yeah. longer than a day or two. And so that's kind of what we're working on now. But in the meanwhile, you know, you got to make it fresh every day.
9: Yeah, I know when I first got exposed to it in a presentation by Dr. Johns, two things were very memorable. One, he sprayed like a granola bar and he waited like a minute and a half and then he ate it in front of us. And he said,
8: yeah.
9: What salesperson anywhere in America selling a cleaning product would ever spray it on a piece of food and eat it? And the answer is no one ever. And he did that. Now, it wasn't risky, and it's amazing. Like that's. And then the other thing, there was a black matte finish giant table, beautiful, and he sprayed it on the table and waited for it to evaporate. And so this is black matte finish, not a single ring, no salt, no nothing.
8: Right, there's no residue.
9: I've never, like, there's nothing. It yeah. just is not there. And so that's.
8: I wish I invented it because I'd be really cool. A couple funny stories. You know what? When we first started out, You know, there were folks that said, hey, you know, how safe is it? It's food and water safe, but, you know, what if you sprayed it on a candy bar and let it evaporate and then ate it? What would happen to you? So Matt Machado, who's my business partner and super brilliant guy, agricultural fellow, running Orange Groves down in Florida, I called him up. I said, hey, Matt, we're about to go do this presentation. We were early on in this. I said, I'm going to spray a candy bar and eat it. And he goes, you probably are going to be okay. And I'm like, Matt, I need a little bit more than probably. Can you do a little bit of research and make sure that, you know, I'm going to be all right there, you know, and subsequently realize that, you know, how safe it is and how it evaporates with no residue.
9: Nothing.
8: And there really isn't anything to be harmful after it does its job and evaporates. But it was funny because I'm like, I kind of need a little more than you might be all right, you know. So, you know, and now as we move forward, it's just so amazing how comfortable we are with how great this really is for people. And it's become my life direction now, which you know.
9: I'm glad you're doing it.
8: Yeah.
9: I really think
8: aside from my kids, I still am interested in what happens with them. But other than that, this is my life direction.
7: And luckily, he's still in medicine, so I can call him up on a tough case and get his expertise on that.
9: Well, that's good.
8: And I'm still practicing. Yeah.
9: But it's a good subject. I'm glad that you got a hold of this, Martin, and you didn't invent it, but you're like, this is really, it needs to be pushed out everywhere because...
8: Right.
9: Who doesn't care about those three issues? Although you had five limericks.
8: Yeah, we teach people about this now, and this is pretty new, but do we have a caller? We teach people about this, and, you know, it's hard to understand all the things we said. It's like that seems kind of complicated, so we have these five, I guess, the gold standard in professional disinfection. We have clean slate. You have to get rid of all the other residue that's there before this starts to really do what it needs to do and protect the environment. And you can't mix it with quaternary ammoniums, you can't mix it with bleach, because not only can it cause harmful vapors, but you're doing harm to yourself by eliminating the benefit of it, right? Oxidate. It works by oxidation. It works by literally exploding microorganisms that you can't see. And then evaporating into water and oxygen. It seems magical.
9: It does.
8: You know? And then there's 1 minute wait. So for almost anything you want to kill, unless you're trying to kill the spores for C. diff or C. auris, where you'd wait 4 minutes, it's 1 minute, and then you can either wipe it up or let it evaporate, and it's, you know, it did its kill. It's a 7-log reduction in the, which is a logarithmic reduction in the microorganism buildup. The next part is no residue state. There's no residue. There's nothing.

0: like in the poultry industry or the beef industry, once it dissipates, there's no way to even see it, test it. There's
1: no,
0: like,
1: correct.
0: So it's not there. So,
1: for food and for water, you need a like much lower concentration to kill the organisms that are on food or water than you do on a surface, right?
0: Yeah. Yeah.
1: Because you're trying to kill HIV, HSV, all these different things. So we make it at like half strength or a third of the strength for either water purification or for food. But it's safe for everything because, like you said, it evaporates.
0: Yeah. Catherine from Moortown, you have a question for us.
2: And so what you're talking about is pretty interesting. And I'm trying to figure out what the name of it is. And is it available in stores?
1: Catherine, that's a great question. So have you ever heard of the term to eradicate, like to get rid of something? It's the same. It's just spelled DOC instead of DIC. Right now, it's not available in stores because it, when you make it fresh, it only lasts for a day. So hospitals, schools, nursing homes, hotels, places like that are utilizing it. We are working on a home version, and we're also working on relationship agreements where, you know, your local hospital or school will have it, and then people can go in and get it for the home and, you know, use it and then, you know, get fresh product as they need it, kind of like fresh milk, you know. So we are working on that. But we'd certainly love to have support and help and people that are interested in having it so we can push this thing forward.
0: Yeah.
2: Well, I think it's pretty interesting.
1: Thank you.
2: I figured, well, what are they talking about? What's the name of it? So
1: yeah, it's a little bit of a difficult name, but because the name tells you what it is, that it wipes out all the bugs that are on the surface, but it's doctors that are putting this together with scientists and other folks to make this happen. That's why we created that name.
2: Okay. All right. Well, we'll keep our eyes open for it.
1: Okay.
0: Yeah, thanks. Well, I guess if you put pressure on local hospitals or hotels, maybe a hospital being a nonprofit, it might be a little bit easier, but saying, how come I can't come by, buy a gallon of it every 2 weeks from you? Like,
1: yeah,
0: that could happen.
1: We could also do things where you stay at a hotel and you leave and you take home a spray bottle of Eradicate for your home or something free. And, you know, we can work those things out with employers to say you purchase enough so that you can give it to your employees to take home.
0: Great idea.
1: You know, for like a hospital and the housekeepers. The work, the job that housekeepers, environmental service people have to do day after day, cleaning up the nastiest things and, you know, people disrespecting. Those folks are the most important people in this decreasing the spread of disease. And they have crappy tools right now. So we're trying to bring something that will help them, protect them from not getting all these terrible diseases and cancer and things from the chemicals they're using. And to say thank you, you know, and so that's been one of the most rewarding parts of this is the, you know, the environmental service people give me hugs and stuff and saying, hey, thanks for bringing this for us, you know? Yeah. So it's cool. That's really fun.
0: Yeah. I think it's a moral imperative. I've not come across anything like this. I'm looking at Chris, Dr. Hollis. So, he's the same way. Like I've never, and I'm very skeptical, you know?
1: So
0: I'm
1: the name cynical, is, it's like, Eradicate, Eradocate. If you look it up, you'll find us.
0: Yeah. We've got some time here. So really happy for the discussion, everybody. If you want to look that up, go to the Eradicate website. If you want to talk it up or if you want to find somebody, I know Chris Hollis is in Randolph, Vermont. And if you said to him, Chris, can I buy a bottle or can I just take a bottle and try it on my shower or my sink? I'm sure, I don't know.
1: He might let you.
3: I might let you. I'll have to check the details of my contract, but yes, that's a possibility.
0: Yeah.
3: And yeah, all my the people that work for me, they get to take stuff home and use it. They love it.
1: Yep.
3: They just love it.
0: So they all take it home.
3: Yeah.
0: And they all love it.
3: Yes, I haven't heard any negative.
0: Because they work for you and they get to do that.
3: But I think they're honestly saying they honestly like it. Yes, they do work for me. However, they do like it. They ask for more.
0: Yeah.
3: And one person has a cleaning business, or her mother does, and she just loves it. She just wants more and more and more. So,
0: yeah.
3: Because it works so well, and it's safe.
0: And they probably did the research.
3: A little bit,
0: maybe,
3: yeah.
0: They spent the time, you know what I mean?
3: Or their research was using it, and they just saw how great it was. Yeah.
0: Thanks, everybody. Another
1: Thank you.
0: Show, another wrap-up. Appreciate the discussion about Eradicate and our two guests. And every

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3: I'm Jennifer Kuiper. A French woman and an American have tested positive for the hantavirus as nations around the world repatriated passengers from a cruise ship hit by an outbreak. CBS's Ian Lee in Omaha, Nebraska has more.
4: We now know that there were 18, all 18 were Americans. One is a dual British national. You have some of them here in Omaha and some of them in Atlanta. Now, that reason for that is because they have limited space, limited beds. If things go horribly wrong, they want to make sure that they have the resources available.
3: Meantime, the cruise ship has sailed away from the Spanish island of Tenerife after the last 28 evacuees disembarked, and with 26 crew, the ship is expected to reach Rotterdam in 5 days. President Trump says that he intends to suspend the federal gas tax for a period of time and phase it back in when gas goes down. The move requires an act of Congress. Gas Buddies' Patrick DeHaan says what people would save could be wiped out pretty quickly with rising oil prices.
5: Americans oftentimes believe that these tax suspensions will freeze the underlying price of gasoline when there are many different factors that still can be competing in the backdrop for whether or not motorists will tangibly see this 18-cent reduction.
3: President Trump says the ceasefire with Iran is on life support, but he says he does believe he can still negotiate with their leadership.
6: You have the moderates and you have the lunatics. And I think the moderates are more respected. The lunatics want to fight till the end. You know, it'll be a very quick fight.
3: A new survey shows costs continue to climb for businesses in this country because of the war with Iran. CBS's Cammy McCormick reports.
7: Most businesses say they're affected by rising energy prices. Transportation costs are eating into everyday operations. Two-thirds also report higher costs for materials over the past 3 months. And supply disruptions for things like fertilizer are straining operations for some. The National Association for Business Economics says nearly half of businesses are passing along costs to consumers. And a growing number think prices will continue to rise.
3: Accused White House Correspondents' Dinner shooter Cole Allen has entered a not guilty plea in court. His legal team is also making a request, as CBS's Katrina Kaufman explains.
8: His lawyers are trying to argue that Acting Attorney General Todd Blanche, U.S. Attorney for D.C. Jeanine Pirro, and potentially the entire D.C. office should be disqualified from this case. Because of the way they've been presenting in the media, they have said that they are potentially alleged targets of this attack.
3: Stocks are up on Wall Street. This is CBS News.
9: What is going on?
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3: An unusual apology followed last night's NBA draft lottery.
15: Before the Washington Wizards secured the overall number one pick, there was drama on NBA TV.
16: The fifth pick in the NBA draft will be made by the LA Clippers.
17: So the Clippers received this pick from the Pacers because of the Ivica Zubac trade.
15: The Pacers had a 52% chance of walking away with a top four pick in the NBA draft. If so, they would have kept it. Ending up at number five means sending their pick to the Clippers as part of that trade. Pacers president of basketball operations Kevin Pritchard took to social media to say, quote, "I'm really sorry to all our fans. I own taking this risk. I thought we were due some luck." Steve Kathan, CBS News.
3: Sales of previously occupied U.S. homes were essentially flat in April, another lackluster showing for the housing market during what's traditionally its busiest time of the year. Jennifer Kuiper, CBS News.
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23: The old world is dying. 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I'm Jeet Heer, a writer for The Nation. And obviously one of the biggest monsters of the age, although he's dead, is Jeffrey Epstein, who still casts a large shadow. And I, you know, there's much to be said about Epstein. There's been, you know, a lot of terrific reporting on his crimes of sexual predation on young women. But he was obviously a figure of interest because of his political ramifications, his friendships with the elite. And someone who's been doing really great work reporting on all this is my guest for this week's episode, Branko Marcinkevic, who is a staff writer, I believe, for Jacobin, and also writes for Responsible Statecraft and many other publications. And he's done a series of articles on Epstein's friendships with people like Steve Bannon and Peter Thiel. And that's what I wanted to talk to him about. So first of all, welcome to the program.
24: Thanks very much. Thanks for having me.
23: Let's just get started here, because you've done a bunch of recent pieces on Peter Thiel, the sort of, you know, obviously Silicon Valley billionaire who's become very active in politics. And, you know, I would say it's fair to say that he has a bunch of powerful politicians, including J.D. Vance, under his pockets. These are figures who owe their rise to Thiel's patronage. One can also mention Josh Hawley in the Senate. So what is the story of their kind of relationship, and how does it fit into sort of the larger Epstein story?
0: Well, Epstein and Thiel appear to become friends around 2013, 2014. At least that's as far as I can make out from looking at the emails. Mm-hmm. For a long time, actually, you see this trail, this paper trail of Epstein trying to become Thiel's friend, trying to meet him, you know, desperately trying to arrange some kind of meeting through people that know the two, mutual acquaintances and so on. And then it seems like finally this happens around 2014. And then they're just emailing constantly. You know, they're also having phone conversations. They're meeting up in various parts of the world because they're both obviously ultra-rich gentlemen, but also able to, you know, they're constantly globetrotting around the world. And to me, what stuck out is the fact that Epstein wasn't just interested in Thiel, but seemed to also be interested in trying to develop his sort of political persona, his political thought process, trying to have him more engaged in politics. Because Thiel used to be kind of a reclusive figure. We forget that now because he's such a sort of infamous guy. But, you know, until really the Gawker lawsuit made him infamous, he was someone who didn't want the limelight. In fact, that's actually why he bankrolled that lawsuit, because he didn't appreciate that Gawker did something, as you know, outing him and outing his sexual orientation.
23: Yeah, I know that's worth underscoring a little bit in terms of like Thiel's own sort of trajectory, because I mean I think he's like, it's fair to say he's long been a kind of, you know, libertarian, a right libertarian. And one sees us going back to his early days at Stanford, his interest in kind of like elitist thinkers like Leo Strauss and René Girard. But there was also a kind of, tied to that right libertarianism, at least early days, a kind of pessimism about politics and political activism, a kind of belief that, you know, in the age of mass democracy, as Thiel famously said, you know, like, once women got the vote, you know, like, this sort of politics of like a minimal state isn't going to fly anymore. And I mean, to my mind, that type of thinking often led to kind of like a secessionist idea, like let's just separate out from the political world. And I think Thiel was also involved with sort of these seasteading movements, wasn't he? Like where, you know, the idea is like not to change American society, but to like go out into the ocean where like there's no laws and going galt, create your own libertarian utopia there. So that's the early Thiel. Like he's like, you know, someone who has like sort of a political preferences, but is not, doesn't necessarily think that they can play out in the political realm. So it's interesting that Epstein becomes involved with him and thinks that he can shift Thiel on this, right? Like, is that the story?
0: Well, I think he did help shift him. I mean, Thiel certainly did shift on some pretty key things. I mean, you mentioned, you know, I think his contempt for democracy is still very much there, as is, I think, you know, some of his, some of these ideas about wanting to kind of reshape the world in a more libertarian image. But he also, you know, Thiel, as late as 2019, was saying that he was a non-interventionist, you know, which is a pretty often core libertarian view, is that, you know, war is the health of the state and the United States should be getting out of foreign conflict. But now, I mean, Thiel's entire business model seems to be very reliant on war and foreign intervention, and specifically on, you know, the United States continuing to be involved in other parts of the world. I mean, you know, Thiel has this very, very expensive contract with Israel. And his company, Palantir, was responsible for providing some of the AI tools that were used by Israel in its genocide of Gaza. So I think that's a really important way that he's shifted. You know, it seems like the seasoning thing didn't quite work out. Teal appears to now be more committed to or focused on trying to reshape the world as it is, and you know, the world that we all live in, rather than kind of escaping. I've done several interviews about this, and I keep forgetting to mention that, you know, he's also a fellow New Zealander, not because he was born or really, you know, has any, I think, real commitment to the country of New Zealand, but effectively he bought citizenship in our right-wing prime minister in the 2010s just basically gave him New Zealand citizenship. And so now, you know, I guess he fancies New Zealand as a bit of a, you know, his kind of personal bomb shelter that he will be able to just escape to when the world that he has created falls apart. So that's fantastic.
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25: You had mentioned Gawker, because I think that's actually worth underscoring as well as a sort of point of contact, because Teal had a very famous kind of like, or sponsored a lawsuit by Hulk Hogan that effectively destroyed Gawker, and this was because Teal had a personal vendetta because Gawker had outed him. But I think it's actually worth emphasizing as well that Jeffrey Epstein had reason to resent Gawker, because that was, I think, where the first time I did encounter Jeffrey Epstein's name was in the pages of Gawker's, and they had been like very heavily involved with trying to keep the story of his activities alive, and they had like printed his, they had got a copy of his private phone book with a list of very prominent names and the list of people who flew on the Lolita Express, including Bill Clinton. So I think for both Thiel and Epstein, like, this is a real thing they could bond on, that they did not like the free press. They did not like the sort of journalism that could expose their activities. And so I think that's worth thinking about in terms of, like, what brought these two together.
0: Yeah, absolutely. I mean, core to Epstein's politics, I mean, as petty and kind of ridiculous as it sounds, Epstein was very animated by, or I guess against, I should say, the Me Too movement. He constantly complained about Me Too because, you know, of course, he viewed himself as, or at least presented himself to people as being an unjust victim of a kind of witch hunt that, you know, even though obviously his crimes are very well documented. Epstein, of course, had to kind of keep up this fiction that he was, you know, merely, he had been accused by people and they were just out to get him and so on and so forth. And, you know, I think obviously Thiel does not have any Me Too scandals, but I think similarly, they had a similar interest in kind of tamping down some of these public controversies about their behavior, personal behavior, but about trying to discourage people from looking into what they were doing in their private lives, whether it was something actually criminal as Epstein was doing, or whether it was just something that you know, in Thiel's case, he wanted to keep private. And actually, it's interesting. There is an email that I cover in this piece that we're talking about, where, you know, I similarly first heard about the Epstein case through Gawker, but the way it kind of burst onto the scene and became, you know, the fountainhead of dozens, scores of headlines was because of a lawsuit brought in 2015. And that was a lawsuit that named Prince Andrew as someone who had potentially taken part in these crimes. And this was kind of what made it blow up. And at the time, you know, Epstein and Thiel's friendship was still, I guess, in its early stages. And Epstein kind of emailed him. I think Thiel had maybe not replied to him a few times. And he said, you know, does my bad press give you pause? And Thiel's response was basically, no, not at all. You know, I hope this blows over. I hope you're doing okay despite these terrible headlines. And then he said, you know, once this is over, we should get together and kind of talk about strategies and kind of like exchange ideas for how to deal with this kind of negative press, which is a pretty extraordinary thing to email someone who, you know, is, first of all, has been convicted of using an underage prostitute. That's how the charges were framed. But also now, you know, is being accused of running an underage sex ring. Why exactly Thiel felt he could look past this and sort of ignore it and even say, you know, I'm sorry this is happening to you, I don't know. But he clearly was more interested in kind of how this experience could be used to, you know, weather future public controversies that were brought out by newspaper reporting than anything else.
25: Yeah, I mean, my sort of thought on that is that there is a kind of animus in Silicon Valley against independent reporting, which one sees not just in Thiel, but in a lot of figures, including Elon Musk. And I think it's actually one of the sort of causes of the sort of political shift of Silicon Valley from a kind of, you know, centrist liberalism towards a harder politics on the right. One often sees like sort of complaints among people like Musk or whatever, that the New York Times is unfair to Silicon Valley or hostile, and that there's too much coverage of the sort of negative consequences of new technology or the dubious sales pitches. And in some ways, I mean, if you think about it, in terms of, you know, Silicon Valley's business model, a lot of it is about, you know, selling projected futures, some of which pan out, but actually most of which don't. And like any sort of independent investigation, punctures the balloons that they're trying to blow up. So it doesn't actually surprise me that, you know, Thiel having already hostility towards independent reporting, you know, is likely to take the side of Jeffrey Epstein and think that, you know, like, and what's criticism in the media is a kind of witch hunt. I mean, that seems like a fairly common point of view among the sort of billionaire class. But I don't know if you have thoughts on that.
0: Yeah, absolutely. I mean, I think, wasn't it Google that had hired a private investigator to basically kind of look into and stalk a reporter that was you know, not even looking into anything particularly scandalous. It was either Google or Apple. But yeah, I mean, you're right.
25: And Uber did say something very similar.
0: Right, yeah.
25: There's a long history of this, yeah.
0: Which, I mean, you know, it's not as if, you know, that's the only industry where that's happening.
25: Yeah.
0: You know, that's also sort of speaks to a wider kind of, you know, corporate business side sort of hostility to the press and to reporting and such. But yeah, I mean, I think it does seem particularly pronounced in that industry. So and as you said, you know, Epstein kind of like said, I'd like to join your crusade against Gawker. But yeah, I mean, I think the Me Too stuff was big. I mean, in his conversations with Steve Bannon, another person that was connected to Trump, very close to Trump, obviously, that Epstein purposefully kind of went out of his way to befriend and turn to an ally. You know, this was another frequent complaint. The movie that Bannon was making about Epstein was, you know, partly to kind of rehabilitate him after this massive scandal had kind of turned his name to dirt.
25: In terms of like thinking about these figures, yeah, as you mentioned, like Thiel already had been a sort of, you know, right-wing libertarian, anti-democratic. I think Epstein himself underwent some sort of like shift. Like if one looks at his like a period in the 90s and early 2000s before his conviction, where he consorted with figures like Bill Clinton and Donald Trump, Epstein seemed like almost a sort of like banal end of history neoliberal, like, you know, someone who believed in globalization, science, technocratic elite governance, deregulation. His starting with 2007, 2008, which is a dual crisis of Epstein's conviction and the financial meltdown, I think Epstein himself becomes a more willing to sort of move out of that comfort zone of the sort of, you know, Larry Summers of the world, who he continued to hang out with and pursue a politics that's not about, you know, shoring up or, you know, supporting a neoliberal consensus, but finding adventurous ways to further it. So like after that period, that's when he, you know, actively pursues both Peter Thiel and Steve Bannon as potential allies.
0: Yeah, I mean, I don't know to what extent this is connected, but at the same time, you start to see Epstein in these emails, you know, showing interest in cryptocurrency. He talks about starting a alternate financial system. You know, As we've seen from other reporting on this, he was very interested in ideas that Thiel is also interested in around, you know, prolonging lifespan and kind of attempting to go beyond the kind of physical human form and to kind of, you know, expand the limits of what is possible in human life in some creepy ways, you know, the idea of uploading your consciousness to a computer and, you know, all these kinds of things. There's also a pretty revealing exchange between Thiel and Epstein, which people found, you know, way before I had written the story, although it's included in there. But, you know, I think it does speak to this a little bit, where Epstein emails Thiel when Brexit happens, and he's kind of giddy about it. He's gloating over it. And he, you know, he tells him, you know, this is the beginning of collapse and the rise of tribalism. And, you know, this is a good thing because I think he saw it as, I mean, think about it. If you're someone like Epstein who has amassed a vast fortune, someone who has been able to operate really beyond the bounds of the law as well as sort of norms of human decency, a situation like that, you operate without any sort of reliance on a functioning state, you know, that
25: we
0: all rely on it. We need a state to be able to, you know, maintain the law and order, to, you know, make sure that companies are regulated, to make sure that, you know, the basic systems that we all rely on are kind of held up and don't collapse around us. If you're someone with that amount of money and wealth, you know, you can sort of do whatever you want. And to some extent, you want to be able to do whatever you want. And so the collapse of governing structures is kind of, you know, you can see how it can be an opportunity for someone like that. So I think, you know, I, this is a little bit of me extrapolating, but I think that you can see some of that, you know, and what you're talking about in emails like that Epstein sent to Thiel.
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3: CBS News Brief. President Trump is asked where the ceasefire stands with Iran and responds, it's unbelievably weak.
10: I would say the ceasefire is on massive life support, where the doctor walks in and says, sir, your loved one has approximately a 1% chance of living.
3: The president says he wants to help drivers by suspending the federal gas tax. Gas Buddy's Patrick DeHaan.
11: Well, it certainly would potentially reduce the national average by as much as 18.4 cents per gallon.
3: Congress must approve the move. 18 people, 17 of them American passengers, evacuated from the cruise ship at the center of a hantavirus outbreak have been flown to the U.S. Two are in Atlanta and 16 in Nebraska. Dr. Brendan Jackson with the CDC.
15: There's going to be an individualized decision plan for them to determine if it makes more sense for them to complete their 42-day monitoring period at home.
3: CBS News Brief, I'm Jennifer Kuiper.
7: Time of Monsters from the Nation on WDEV.
25: Part of this sort of new politics was interest in aligning with national security states and in, sort of privatized selling of weapons systems. And I think there was this exchange that we had with former Israeli Prime Minister Ehud Barak, where he, you know, basically lists off all the places in the world where there's trouble. Ukraine, I believe Somalia, he named off others and says, you know, these are good opportunities that you'll have like elites that are very scared and, you know, want to be bolstered. And this is in the context of, you know, a business that Epstein was trying to do with Ehud Barak of selling Israeli security systems to countries in Africa and Asia. So it does seem like, I guess the theoretical framework would be something like sort of like crisis capitalism, or, you know, like the idea that these business models can thrive the more systems collapse. And it's pretty like explicit statements on Epstein's part in his emails, like indicating that he's thinking in those terms.
0: Well, and it kind of makes sense when you think about Epstein's origins. You know, I mean, it's been reported several times that he started out as an arms dealer. You know, in the 80s, maybe working for Israel, maybe working for other states, but either way, you know, that's the reporting that we have. And it does seem like even, you know, as you say, the drop site reporting does suggest that even into the 2010s, maybe that wasn't, you know, his chief occupation anymore. You know, he was now firmly a financier, but he also clearly was able to leverage all these connections that he had to broker arms deals, in particular for the Israeli state. And clearly, you know, if you're somehow making money off that, if you're getting a cut, of course, the rise in instability and conflict is starting to be welcomed, as perverse and sick as that sounds.
25: Yeah, no, I think that's right. And I think that this is all just to loop back in sort of like Peter Thiel, because I think, you know, it seems like one of the reasons he's pursuing Peter Thiel, Jeffrey Epstein was pursuing Peter Thiel so intently, was the idea of connecting him with Ehud Barak and seeing that there might be potential ties between the tech companies that Thiel was working on and Israel. Like, so do you want to talk a little bit about that?
0: Yeah, no, absolutely. Epstein tried to connect Thiel to many people, but there are some people that he seemed really, really, really intent on introducing him to. And Ehud Barak was one of those people. I mean, you know, I can't remember exactly what the number is now, but there were so many instances of him trying to get the two together and it not working out. And it finally did happen. And beyond just introducing them and making sure that they met and kind of got to know each other and discuss their mutual interests, as Epstein put it, Epstein also, we know from these emails, basically got Thiel to invest money into one of Barak's cybersecurity ventures that he embarked on after leaving the defense ministry post in Israel. And that one of those cybersecurity, all of those cybersecurity ventures that Barak was involved in were founded by and had connections to members of, you know, Israeli military intelligence. Now, you know, obviously a lot of time has passed in between then and now, but it's interesting because, of course, now, as I mentioned, you know, Thiel is no longer a non-interventionist. In fact, he is a pro-Israel partisan, and he signed a very lucrative partnership with the Israeli military. His company was deeply involved in what the Israeli military has been doing in Gaza, but elsewhere in the Middle East as well. You know, it's not, I think, unreasonable to wonder, is this where was this the germ of Epstein's involvement, increasingly deep involvement in the Israeli military industrial complex, with Epstein putting him in touch with Ehud Barak, who then kind of opened the door to Thiel investing in these intelligence linked companies? I think it's a very intriguing question to ask.
25: Yeah, no, I absolutely. And as I said, it's one way of mapping out a shift in Thiel's thinking and his sort of business activities. Also, it does seem like, it was very important for Epstein as well. He might not have been the same level of arms dealer as he was in the 1980s, but he clearly had his finger in the pie. This sort of involvement of politics also raises someone we've discussed before, but is worth going into, is Steve Bannon. And again, I think it's worth obviously Epstein, befriended people from all across the political spectrum throughout his life. He's a fixer and making connections, but I do think that there does seem to be some sort of shift, predominant sort of centrist neoliberal social milieu of the 1990s and 2010s to someone like Steve Bannon, and it presents a number of ironies on both sides, because Bannon famously came into the fore as the sort of voice of the sort of populist right that is convincing the Republican Party to that they have to challenge the billionaire class, was the forefront of that politics, which were taken up by Donald Trump in 2016. So what are the origins of this, what seems on the surface an unlikely friendship?
0: Yeah, well, I mean, first of all, the irony of Bannon's right populist anti-elite movement is that it's entirely dependent on and financed by elites, mm-hmm. And that shows you just how not seriously to take these claims, the way that he frames this movement. Mm-hmm. But it's interesting because Epstein obviously was best friends with Trump, and yet by the time Trump becomes president, they've had a falling out. They haven't had, a connection for years. And yet Epstein, both we see that with his friendship with Bannon, and we see that with his friendship with Thiel, he appears to be kind of trying to, even though he was on the outs with Trump and on the outside, mm-hmm. he is still maintaining contacts with people in Trump's world. He is trying to be influential within Trump's presidency. There's a, at one point, Scaramucci, if you remember Scaramucci, yes. Press secretary briefly for Trump, he gets in touch with Epstein. So there's all these people who are in Trump world who are kind of having contacts with Epstein, even though Trump himself, I think, genuinely did not want to have anything to do with this guy for obvious reasons, because it was very politically bad for him. How Epstein and Bannon became friends? The earliest reporting we have about this is that shortly after Trump gets inaugurated, that Bannon was looking for funders for this. Bannon wanted to spread this Trump-like movement to Europe. He wanted this to be a global movement, and so he spent the years after Trump was inaugurated, after Trump won, and even now, trying to build this movement somewhat successfully, and also somewhat unsuccessfully, but nevertheless, trying to. And so we know that he visited Epstein, I think, in 2017. He went to his Manhattan penthouse to try and get some kind of funding for this. And then, in these emails following that, you can see them constantly talking, about Bannon's plans, and Epstein telling him how he wants to help him out. Epstein offering to fly him places so he can do these things. Epstein offering him his Paris apartment to stay in, and so on and so forth. In fact, actually, There is an indication that maybe they became friends actually through Epstein's connection to Thiel, because there was that they became friends a little earlier because of a sort of mutual crypto connection. There was a cryptocurrency guy who was kind of Bannon's ally, and he got in touch with Epstein's accountant, and the accountant said, "Oh, you know, Steve and you should really talk to Epstein. He knows more about this subject than anyone." And then Epstein says, "Let's get Thiel in the mix as well." So that's, I haven't found that anything else in the emails, at least the stuff that's been released so far, that gives us more information about that. But that's intriguing. That was happening, I think, in 2016. So it's possible that these guys had already kind of gone to know each other before Trump was even inaugurated. And that's maybe why Bannon felt, you know, he was able to eventually, you know, come to his house hat in hand, begging for money to launch this movement. But yeah, I mean, to sum up, you know, once they really became friends, it's a very similar thing to Thiel. Epstein was very interested in Bannon's project. He lavished him with generosity, including wanting to put him in touch with doctors. He said to him, you know, you need to take care of your health. You need to stay alive. This movement cannot exist without you, yada, yada. And he, you know, constantly tried to introduce him to different influential people and power players that he knew around the world, thinking that it would, you know, be helpful for his project. I think we see Epstein having, you know, really playing a pretty big role in this kind of, generously, we might term this right populist movement that has come up.
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30: My whole identity had been wrapped up in being a soldier. 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
25: There's two strands of what you were saying that I want to pick up on. One is a sort of cryptocurrency, which one could think of just as a sort of neutral Silicon Valley thing of, you know, like, here's an alternative currency. And it's something one might even, like, from a certain left perspective, even welcome, like, as a, possible path towards de-dollarization or, but which I think, like, if one looks at, the politics of Thiel and Bannon and Epstein, is also seems to be connected with this sort of like a billionaire's revolt, like this idea of like, we don't want strong states. We want to deregulation, want to be able to set up our own alternative systems. And I think that is one way in which cryptocurrency was sold as part of like, not just, a potentially interesting investment opportunity or new technology, but as part of a political project of weakening the state and creating alternative power centers, right?
0: Yeah, I think crypto had several possible attractions to Epstein. I mean, one, we know that it's used for illicit activities. You can only imagine what someone like Epstein might have put that towards. Epstein also was very big on tax avoidance. That one of the things that was part of his and Thiel's friendship was Epstein would give him tax advice, offered to kind of basically talk to his advisors so that he could minimize his tax burden. And of course, crypto and the way that it's, unregulated offers, and Epstein was very clear about this. He said, there's tax advantages here if we can make sure that it's not, the boot of the government doesn't come down on it. So, and I think the other thing is that it fits with Epstein and Silicon Valley's kind of broader view of kind of wanting to reshape society, and kind of unilaterally go beyond kind of the social structures that the rest of us abide by. Epstein very frequently talked about in these emails starting a alternative financial system. To be clear, in the way he envisioned it was a little bit silly and goofy sounding, which is he thought Facebook could be the basis of a alternative financial system where you would trade favors instead of money, which, yeah. This sounds very stupid, but either way, regardless, he really believed in it.
25: Yeah, no, I mean, I don't actually see how that could actually work as anything you could monetize. On the other hand, I just think, like, when I read that part of your article, like, it seems like a good metaphor for what actually how someone like Epstein operates in the world, which is he lives in the world of favors, where it's not necessarily financial transactions, but like I'll connect you with this one person, and then later on, like if I happen to need a favor from you, you know, right. So it does seem to like offer an insight into the sort of social world, the life world. Of this billionaire class, where I think those sort of favors or like off the book assistance are actually quite important.
0: Yeah, I had not thought of that until now, but you're completely right. That is exactly how Epstein operated. That's exactly how the world that Epstein had created for himself worked. Is that he would connect people to other people, and then he would, you know, give them advice. He would offer to fly them in his jet. He would take them to his island. He would offer them all kinds of things. Sometimes, as we know, some pretty warped and criminal things. Yeah, exactly. Yeah. And then, of course, they would be tied to him by way of obligation or, you know, who knows, because of incrimination. So, you're completely right. That is, it's not the world that the rest of us live in. And it's hard to imagine

0: aspect, which is very important, is this sort of like project of creating a right-wing network. And as you kind of like gestured at, like, you know, it was partially successful, not fully successful. And, you know, like, I think more recently we're seeing the sort of cracks on that project with both the kind of loss of Orban, but also the fact that, like, many people on the European right are not totally happy with the current war that the Trump administration is waging in the Middle East. But I mean, like, but despite these limits or, you know, the cracks that we're seeing in the project, I think that that was a kind of like a very serious project. And it's something that I think does, again, sort of connect FC now just with Bannon, but also with Thiel, because I mean, that's also something that I think Thiel's protege, J.D. Vance, is very interested in. He's like, you know, he's sort of been in the forefront in the Trump administration of like creating closer ties with the European right. So, like, how do we assess that? Like how serious of a project is it, and as well as the limits of it?
1: I mean, it seems pretty serious to me. Peter Thiel, you know, gave a record amount of money to Vance so that he could win the Senate race in Ohio a couple of years ago. And then reportedly, Peter Thiel was instrumental in both kind of, you know, using his relationship with Trump to smooth over Vance's, you know, previous comments that he had made about Trump, many of them very critical. And it also was behind the scenes pushing for Vance to be made the running mate in 2024. You know, I mean, I'm sure that wasn't, you know, Thiel was not the only factor in that decision, but clearly he played some role. So, you know, and now you're in a position where, okay, you know, Trump ends up leaving office at the end of his term, or, you know, anything happens that puts him out of the White House. J.D. Vance is his heir. He's the vice president. He stands to potentially inherit the Trump's whole movement. And, you know, from what we know in reporting in the Washington Post, you know, Thiel and Vance have kind of gone together to plan out, you know, what they envision as the society that they want to create, where basically, you know, they get rid of democracy and they have a kind of group of right-wing business people calling the shots, sort of new aristocracy. You know, again, they seem pretty serious about it. Now, I don't think that was necessarily Epstein's exact vision, and it's hard to really know what exactly Epstein's vision was, aside from him just kind of, you know, having a foot in the door with whoever held influence and power. But it does seem like, you know, Epstein played a role. I mean, that's my sense from reading these emails, is that Epstein did play a role in, you know, getting Thiel to be someone who was this active politically, this deeply, deeply involved in domestic and foreign affairs, as well as, you know, trying to help, as you say, Steve Bannon create a larger global right-wing network.
0: Yeah, no, I think in both those cases, one sees the fact that despite Epstein's death in a Manhattan jail cell, that you know, his shadow is still very large. He, you know, actually, you know, beyond, you know, the horrific crimes that he committed, he did reshape the political world in a very significant way, the consequences of which we're still, you know, witnessing today. So I'm sure the story will continue as you do more sort of reporting on this, but I think that's probably a good place to end it on. And we'll link to your reporting in Jacobin. There's been, I think, quite a few of these articles. So I would encourage listeners to read these. I want to thank Branko once again for being on the program.
1: Well, thanks very much.
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4: I'm Jennifer Kuiper. Nations around the world have repatriated passengers from a cruise ship hit by the hantavirus outbreak. CBS's Ian Lee in Omaha, Nebraska, has more on the 18 people repatriated to the U.S.
5: 16 are here in Omaha. One is in the National Quarantine Unit. That person does

0: have the virus, but they are currently not showing any symptoms. Two other people have been taken to Atlanta. They're at Emory. One of those people is showing symptoms, but we don't know if they have contracted the virus or it is something else.
1: Madrid's health ministry says a Spaniard evacuated from the ship has hantavirus, and staff at a Dutch hospital with the virus, with a patient, a hantavirus patient, has quarantined after procedural errors. The Supreme Court temporarily extends for at least 3 days women's access to mifepristone, a widely used abortion pill. President Trump says he aims to suspend the federal tax on gas to help Americans shoulder higher fuel prices caused by the Iran war. He's asked how long he would suspend it.
2: Until it's appropriate, yeah. It's a small percentage, but it's, still money.
1: Any suspension would require approval from Congress. A nonprofit is the latest group seeking to block changes to a historic landmark proposed by the Trump administration. CBS's Stacey Lynn.
3: The Cultural Landscape Foundation has filed a lawsuit challenging a plan to repaint the Lincoln Memorial Reflecting Pool. The group argues the project began without the required federal review under historic preservation law. The White House is already facing multiple legal challenges over other proposed changes to historic sites, including the demolition of the East Wing to make way for a new ballroom, plans to renovate the Kennedy Center with the president's name added, and the construction of a large arch at the west end of the National Mall. Stacey Lynn, CBS News, the White House.
1: The man accused of sparking a deadly and destructive wildfire in California appears before a judge today. Jonathan Rindernecht has pleaded not guilty to starting the Palisades wildfire in L.A. in January 2025. CBS's Carter Evans has more.
4: This is basically a hearing to determine what evidence the judge will allow in court. There is a lot of circumstantial evidence at this point. So prosecutors basically have geolocation data, 911 calls that Rindernecht made, lighter evidence. They say they found a lighter in his car with his DNA that they say he admitted to bringing with him on the trail.
1: Six people were found dead yesterday in a boxcar on a Union Pacific freight train in Laredo, Texas, just across the Rio Grande from Mexico. Joe Baez is the Laredo Police Department.
5: An autopsy will probably take place as to determine the cause and manner of the death of the victims in this case.
1: Stocks closed up. This is CBS News.
6: It's one of the most successful law and justice programs in television history that continues to uncover the truth. 48 Hours, Saturday on CBS and streaming on Paramount+.
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1: A Trump administration official has gone back to his roots.
9: I was a lumberjack from a small town in northern Wisconsin. I
10: know Transportation Secretary Sean Duffy, who starred on MTV's Real World almost 30 years ago, is revealing he and his wife, who met on the series, have taken their 9 children on a road trip or a new reality show to celebrate the country's 250th.
11: I think Mudd's kind of mad.
12: I'm not.
13: We're not going to fight on this trip.
10: Duffy's predecessor, Pete Buttigieg, calls the adventure out of touch with reality when regular families can't afford road trips anymore because gas prices are so high. Duffy says production costs were covered by a nonprofit and neither he nor his wife received royalties. Deborah Rodriguez, CBS News.
1: Google says it has disrupted a criminal group's attempt to use artificial intelligence to exploit another company's previously unknown digital vulnerability. Google shared little information about the attackers or the target. Jennifer Kuiper, CBS News.
14: Good afternoon. I'm Bob Welch. We have a mix of sun and clouds and 50 degrees. Getting cooler tonight. Roger Hill with the forecast details coming up about 10 minutes time. 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They're at 746 Brooklyn Street in Morrisville and at Pete'sEquipmentVT.com. At the top of the news, Thomas Trask has been sentenced to 10 to 20 months in prison for attacking police officers and stealing a vehicle in Berlin. The 44-year-old from North Attleboro, Massachusetts, will get credit for time served. He pleaded no contest to two felony counts of aggravated assault and one misdemeanor count of vehicle operation without consent. Trask was accused of involvement in regional fires and various disturbances, including assaults on law enforcement. Prosecutors noted Trask's mental health issues and mentioned the possibility of an insanity defense had the case gone to trial. He's also required to pay $1,800 in restitution for damages caused by the fire. Trask remains on probation in Massachusetts. September the 10th is the date circled on the court calendar for Jason Eaton, the Burlington man charged with three counts of attempted murder for the Thanksgiving 2023 shooting of three Palestinian college students who were visiting the area. Jury selection will start on September the 10th, and the trial is expected to conclude by September the 18th. Eaton's defense is preparing an insanity defense, which has contributed to scheduling conflicts, prompting the judge's decision to postpone the trial from its original June date. Chittenden County State's Attorney Sarah George expressed frustration at the delay for the victims who plan to travel from Palestine to testify. Two of the victims will provide recorded testimony in court June the 2nd, which will be used in the trial. Police are investigating what they say is potentially a suspicious death in Norwich, but few details are being released. Investigators say the body of 82-year-old Noel Neely was located at her home, Douglas Hill Road, Saturday morning. Police responded to the home after getting a report about the body. The chief medical examiner's office in Burlington is performing an autopsy to determine the cause and manner of Neely's death. Police say they are at the early stages of the investigation. They add that everyone associated with the matter is accounted for, and anyone with information on the case is asked to call the state police in Royalton or to leave an anonymous tip online. Burlington City Council set to discuss a plan to implement checks on dorm inspections at the University of Vermont and Champlain College. During a meeting tonight at 6, this comes after student complaints last fall about poor living conditions, including mold in UVM's dormitories. City officials noted that UVM has not formally submitted annual inspection certifications for more than 10 years, prompting concerns about oversight. Channel 3 reports the proposed amendment would mandate the colleges to use a specific form prescribed by the Director of Permitting and Inspections to certify compliance with annual checks. Additionally, the colleges would be required to inform students about their rights to report concerns. In northern New York, police say a missing teen has been found safe. Authorities had asked the public for help locating 16-year-old Coltlin Wood, who had been last seen walking on Shingle Street in Morrisonville, New York, Saturday night around 9. She was then seen 6 hours later on surveillance video near State Route 22B in Morrisonville. And today, New York State Police investigators say Wood was found a few hours ago, around 2. They say she was reunited with her family and is in good health. We'll pause here and come back with a look at your drive on WDEV.
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14: 410 on WDEV. We take a look at your drive right now, and we're going to start off in the Burlington area, and then we're going to go from there, where Shelburne Road is up to its usual tricks. You got a long wait getting yourself onto 189, so the heavy volume there for about the first 1 or 2 miles to the south of 189. And then on the northern end of it, the southbound drive on Route 7 doesn't look nearly as bad. To South Burlington, 116, a few light cycles to get yourself onto Route 2, it appears. And then to Essex Junction, coming into the Five Corners from the south on 2A, that looks busy. And then through Williston, where the work has been ongoing near Industrial Avenue, it is less congested than we have seen it here at this time in the afternoon the days prior. It's heavier between Route 2 and Interstate 89 on Route 2A this afternoon. Route 15. There is paving work in Colchester and Essex between, well, it's nighttime, so they've planned that well. So it's between 7 p.m. and 6 a.m. So the lane closures and delays will be happening after the typical travel hours. Well, some people are still driving on there, but not during the daytime anyway. Winooski, Route 7, slow going between Interstate 89 and the traffic circle in Winooski, and 9 out of 10, it's got to do with the Diverging Diamond Project, which seems to be getting wider before it winds up being finished. Into central Vermont, it is Barrie Route 302 is slow going through Barrie at the moment. And Route 14, you got the paving project, the highway overhaul, it may be more accurately described as, between about the cemetery and Barrie, up there in the hill, and East Montpelier, Route 2. We'll check it again for you in the next half hour here on WDEV. As our news watch continues, 412, the ceasefire with Iran appears to be extremely fragile. CBS's Stacey Lynn.
3: President Trump says the ceasefire is incredibly weak.
2: I would say the ceasefire is on massive life support.
3: He rejected Iran's latest proposal over the lack of a nuclear concession.
2: They didn't want to go that far. If you can believe it, they didn't. How stupid.
3: He does believe, though, there is leadership there he can negotiate with.
2: You have the moderates and you have the lunatics. And I think the moderates are more respected. The lunatics want to fight till the end.
3: Stacey Lynn, CBS News, the White House.
14: A new survey shows the costs continue to climb for businesses in this country because of the war with Iran. CBS News correspondent Cammy McCormick.
10: Most businesses say they're affected by rising energy prices. Transportation costs are eating into everyday operations. Two-thirds also report higher costs for materials over the past 3 months. And supply disruptions for things like fertilizer are straining operations for some. The National Association for Business Economics says nearly half of businesses are passing along costs to consumers. And a growing number think prices will continue to rise.
14: President Trump says he wants to help people with rising gas prices by suspending the federal gas tax. Congress must approve the move. Patrick DeHaan is a senior petroleum analyst with Gas Buddy. He says what people would save could be wiped out pretty quickly with rising oil prices.
12: A federal gas tax waiver may be more simple. At the retail level, stations simply would not need to collect it. So if the tax were to become effective, say, on midnight on Memorial Day, it would be generally a fairly swift reduction since stations would no longer need to collect this tax.
14: French woman and American have tested positive for the hantavirus as countries around the world repatriated passengers from that cruise ship hit by an outbreak and quarantine or isolate them. Dr. William Schaffner, infectious disease specialist at the Vanderbilt Medical Center, says the facilities that have the 18 people repatriated to the U.S. are good hands.
15: They are well experienced in knowing how to deal with patients safely and effectively who have exotic infections that we haven't seen elsewhere. They will take good care of the patients while taking good care of themselves.
14: We will talk to Roger Hill in a minute.
16: Voices from your local community hospital.
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14: 416 at WDEV, Roger Hill is here, and it does appear to be getting cold tonight.
18: Yeah, I mean, temperatures are going to be at frosty levels. We have probably maybe half or more than half of the region, you know, 32 or a little bit lower than that, maybe some places upper 20s, a lot of places right at the freezing mark, maybe a couple degrees warmer in some of the hilly country where the colder air is going to settle down to the valleys and find those colder hollows, typically, as we call it. And so we're still dealing with that kind of business. And otherwise, it's below normal out there in terms of temperature. This cold, anomalous air continues to flow in from a direction from the northwest, and that's been bringing these extra cold air masses across northern parts of Canada, Alaska, right down straight into the either north of the Great Lakes or into the Great Lakes, and then kind of the trough of lower pressure in the eastern part of North America versus the big ridge out west. This weather pattern's been locked in. It's not relenting. There are signs there's going to be some kind of a pivot point here, but even though we're having sporadic rainfall with this trough of lower pressure, a fairly deep one that's going to be moving through, it's not going to be anything real rainy. But after this trough goes on by, it looks like some of the flow will start to come off the ocean, the Atlantic and the Gulf of Mexico, a little bit of that, and that's going to flow and develop what could be a significant rainstorm for our region, with an upper-level low getting cut off eventually and kind of slow to move on out. So we have some significant rains across the region forecast later here in about mid to late week. 53 is the current temperature at the Barrie-Montpelier EF-NAP Airport, 51 degrees in Worcester, Vermont. What do you find for current temperature, Waterbury?
14: We're at 50.
18: Looking at 50 in Waterbury, chilly out there, 52 at Lamoille County, Morrisville Stowe Airport, 54 in St. Johnsbury, 49, one of the cool spots, Caledonia County Airport, that's Lindenville. Further up to the north in Orleans County, 47 degrees in Newport. 53 was the temperature at Highgate this hour in the northern Champlain Valley at Franklin County State Airport. Across the lake, we have Plattsburgh International, 52 degrees being reported. 54 at the Pat Leahy Burlington International over in the Saranac Lake region, and Lake Placid, both at 48 degrees, rather chilly, in the slightly upstairs department. Back into the valley, we'll head into the Southern Champlain Valley, 54 in Addison County at Middlebury. We're looking at 54 in Rutland, 59, one of the warm spots. Yeah, that is the warm spot. That's just across the Connecticut River at West Lebanon. 57 degrees in Springfield and 56 down in Bennington Way. It's it's like a winter day up there atop Mount Washington, 6,266 feet. What do you think the temperature might be?
14: Okay, you say winter. I'm going to go on a limb and say 15 degrees up there.
18: Yeah, you're hang on a second. No, you're not. No, it was not quite that cold. It's hard to read here for some reason, but it's 25, wow. But that's below the freezing mark. And yes, they are seeing light snow showers atop the mountain. Temperature of 25 with a northwest wind at 19. Not terribly strong. Gust of 29. Wind chill running 10 degrees. They got 90-mile visibility, even though they're seeing a little bit of snow showers atop the mountain, kind of capping the mountain there with precipitation orographic effects there. Here's the forecast for our region. Eventually, it's not going to be too bad at night. It should become mostly clear, as a lot of the cloud cover you see right now will be dissipating out. Any northern border sprinkle action will be heading on out of the region early, and there is a little bit of that in some parts of the Northeast Kingdom, especially right now. Low temperatures now tonight, up 30 to 35. Winds will be lighting out of the northwest tonight. Brief early sun, and in a lot of places a frosty start during the day tomorrow, then lots of clouds, a high temperature in the low 50s. Northwest wind 10 miles per hour. Mostly cloudy, low around 35 tomorrow night, Tuesday night. Winds will become light and start to stir from the southeast. By midweek Wednesday, we have gray skies. It'll become wet and raw with a rising chance for periods of rain, moderate at times, midday on. High temperatures on Wednesday, 50 to 55, southeast wind 10 to 15 miles an hour. We'll cover the extended period, and we have a pretty good soaker to go through. Here's a hint. Things really don't relent in the precipitation department once it starts, not until sometime in the morning hours on Friday.
14: Ooh, okay. We'll chat with you again in about an hour.
18: Got it.
14: 420, our WDEV time. In sports, the Red Sox are off tonight. They host Philly tomorrow. 5:45, we go on the air tonight on the NBA playoff schedule. Detroit is at Cleveland for Game 4. Detroit leads that series 2-1, and Oklahoma City is at the L.A. Lakers, also Game 4. OKC could move to the next round tonight. They have a 3-0 lead on the Lakers. San Antonio Spurs star Victor Wembanyama won't face further discipline from the NBA for elbowing Minnesota's Naz Reid in Game 4. Wembanyama will be eligible to play Game 5 tomorrow in San Antonio. The series tied at 2 games apiece. Stanley Cup playoff, Western Conference second round, Game 4 tonight. Colorado at Minnesota. Colorado leads that series 2-1. With his second consecutive victory at Watkins Glen International, Shane Van Gisbergen moved back into a provisional spot in the NASCAR Cup Series chase, but he isn't locked in to the 10-race championship run as he was for last year's playoffs, which have been overhauled this season. Whether the Trackhouse Racing driver will make the 10-race championship run depends on if he and his team can keep improving on the ovals that dominate the Cup Circuit. By the way, NASCAR today is on during 5:50 Sports right here. The American League has been taking it on the chin. By the end of last night, only 3 American League teams had a winning record, and one of them was the Athletics, who were only 2 games above 500. Sports Radar says that if the season ended now, the last 2 AL wild cards would be the White Sox and Rangers. Both are 19 and 21. 11 American League teams are under 500. That's the most through May 10 of any league in the divisional play era. Yannick Sinner's winning streak has reached 25 matches after beating Alexei Popyrin 6-2, 6-love before his home fans in the third round of the Italian Open. The top-ranked Sinner set the tone when he broke 60th-ranked Popyrin in the opening game. Sinner is heavily favored to win the Rome tournament with Carlos Alcaraz sidelined due to a right wrist injury. Talk of a boycott from top-ranked Arina Sabalenka and Yannick Sinner has grabbed attention. Behind the scenes, it's been Jessica Pegula organizing the top tennis players in their protest with the Grand Slams over the share of tournament revenues devoted to prize money. It may come naturally to Pegula. She grew up in a household of sports managers. Her parents own the Buffalo Bills and Sabres. Dallas Cowboys are set to visit the New York Giants in the first Sunday night game of the 2026 NFL season, September the 13th. The league announced the Week 1 matchup of NFC East rivals today. A full schedule will be released Thursday, with other games revealed in the coming days.
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14: 525 on WDEV, looking at the price barrel of West Texas Intermediate going for $98.70, up 3.29%. S&P 500 at the close up 13 points or 19 hundredths of a percent to close at 74.12. And the Dow Jones Industrial Average up 19 hundredths of a percent to close at 49,704. And the NASDAQ up a tenth of a percent or 27 points to close at 26,274. A new poll finds that younger Americans are more pessimistic than older ones about the state of the job market. It's a sudden reversal from just 3 years back when older Americans were more pessimistic. In the U.S., until 2023, and in many countries globally, young people tend to be more optimistic about the job market than older folks. Gallup found that typically around the world, younger people are more likely by 10 percentage points than older ones to report their local job market is good. In the U.S., younger people are 21 percentage points less likely to do so than older ones. Costs are piling up for businesses during the U.S. and Israel's war against Iran, and many economists see a bleak outlook, with some bracing for a downturn in hiring and investment in the coming months. Nearly half of business economists who responded to a survey by the National Association for Business Economics say the conflict has negatively impacted their operations. Google said today that it had disrupted a criminal group's attempt to use artificial intelligence to exploit another company's previously unknown digital vulnerability, adding to heightened worries about government and private industry about AI's risks for security. Google shared limited information about the attackers or the target, but John Hulquist, chief analyst at the tech giant's threat intelligence arm, said it represents a moment cybersecurity experts have warned about for years, malicious hackers arming themselves with AI to supercharge their ability to break into the world's computers.
20: 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I'm Stephen Cates with the Bankrate Personal Finance Minute. 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One of the biggest is carrying a balance on a credit card. 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Another misstep, skipping an emergency fund. 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Many Americans miss out on not taking full advantage of employer retirement plans, especially if there's a company match. That's essentially free money left on the table. 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It's easy to underestimate how those small, frequent purchases add up over time. The good news is that these mistakes are avoidable. Paying attention to where your money goes, building a safety net, and planning for the future can help keep your finances on track. 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I'm Stephen Cates.
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14: Sales of previously occupied U.S. homes are essentially flat in April, another lackluster showing for the housing market during what's traditionally its busiest time of the year. The National Association of Realtors said today that existing home sales edged up 0.2% last month from March to a seasonally adjusted rate of 4.02 million units. Sales were unchanged compared to April of last year. A small but growing number of Bolivians are trading their fossil fuel-powered vehicles for electric ones. This comes as fuel costs in Bolivia have doubled after subsidies ended under President Rodrigo Paz. Countries face fuel shortages with long lines at gas stations and complaints about poor quality. Gasoline electric vehicle numbers have surged from 500 to 3,300. in 5 years. They are mostly imported from China. Experts predict this trend will continue and will create new opportunities for electricians and mechanics. You're listening to the afternoon news service from WDEV on this Monday, May the 11th. The Red Sox are off tonight. They host Philly tomorrow. It will be a mostly clear night tonight with any northern border sprinkles exiting early. We will get down to 30 to 35 and a brief period of early sun tomorrow. Then lots of clouds with a high in the low 50s and the full details coming up from Roger Hill. And about 15 minutes time on this afternoon news service. Headline stories, remaining passengers disembarking a hantavirus cruise ship while 18 passengers arrive in the U.S. More coming up from Jennifer Kuiper. Vermont City Police are investigating what they say is potentially a suspicious death in Norwich. A man from North Attleboro, Massachusetts is sentenced to prison for attacking police officers and stealing a vehicle in Berlin.
1: CBS News Brief. An American, a French woman, and a Spaniard have tested positive for the hantavirus as nations worldwide repatriated passengers from the MV Hondius cruise ship. Vanderbilt Medical Center's Dr. William Schaffner.
15: I have a great deal of confidence in how this is being handled. We may have a few more cases. This is not going to spread widely in our population or around the world.
1: President Trump says he intends to suspend the federal gas tax for a period of time, but it needs congressional approval, according to Gas Buddies Patrick DeHaan.
0: If the price of oil goes up shortly thereafter the tax holiday takes effect, it can be obfuscated.
1: The White House Correspondents' Dinner shooting suspect Cole Allen pleads not guilty to all charges. CBS's Jake Rosen.
4: He appeared for an arraignment on not just the charges of attempting to assassinate President Trump allegedly, but also his alleged assault of a federal law enforcement officer and two federal gun crimes.
1: CBS News Brief, I'm Jennifer Kuiper.
14: I'm Bob Welch at WDEV, and Thomas Trask Jr. has been sentenced to 10 to 20 months in prison for attacking police officers and stealing a vehicle in Berlin. The 44-year-old from North Attleboro, Massachusetts, will get credit for time served. He pleaded no contest to two felony counts of aggravated assault and one misdemeanor count of vehicle operation without consent as part of a plea deal. Trask was accused of involvement in regional fires and various disturbances, including assaults on law enforcement. Prosecutors noted Trask's mental health issues and mentioned the possibility of an insanity defense had the case gone to trial. He's also required to pay $1,800 in restitution for damages caused by the fire. Trask remains on probation in Massachusetts. September the 10th is the date on the court calendar for Jason Eaton, the Burlington man charged with three counts of attempted murder for the Thanksgiving 2023 shooting of three Palestinian college students who were visiting the area. Jury selection will start September the 10th, and the trial is expected to conclude about a week later. Eaton's defense is preparing an insanity defense, which has contributed to scheduling conflicts, prompting the judge's decision to put off the trial from its original June date. Chittenden County State's Attorney Sarah George expressed frustration at the delay for the victims who plan to travel from Palestine to testify. Two of the victims will provide recorded testimony in court June the 2nd, which will be used in the trial. Vermont police are investigating what they say is potentially a suspicious death in Norwich, but few details are being released as yet. Investigators say the body of 82-year-old Noel Neely was located at her home on Douglas Hill Road Saturday morning. Police responded to that home after getting a report about the body. The chief medical examiner's office in Burlington's performing an autopsy to determine the cause and manner of death. Police say they are at the very early stages of the investigation, and they add that anyone associated with the matter is accounted for. Anybody with information on the case is asked to call the state police in Royalton or to leave an anonymous tip online. 434 at WDEV, and the Burlington City Council set to discuss a plan to implement checks on dorm inspections at UVM and Champlain College during a meeting tonight at 6. It comes after student complaints last fall about poor living conditions, including mold in UVM's dorms. City officials note that the university has not formally submitted annual inspection certifications for over a decade, prompting concerns about oversight. Channel 3 reports the proposed amendment would mandate the colleges to use a specific form that's a specific form prescribed by the Director of Permitting and Inspections to certify compliance with annual checks. Additionally, the colleges would be required to inform students about their rights to report concerns. And police in northern New York say a missing teen has been found safe. Authorities had asked the public for help locating 16-year-old Colton Wood, who had last been seen walking on Shingle Street in Morrisonville, New York, Saturday night around 9. She was later seen about 6 hours later on surveillance video near Route 22B in Morrisonville. And today, New York State Police investigators say Wood was found a few hours ago. They say she was reunited with her family and is in good health.
5: 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On Monday, the Fuse Beads Club at the Kellogg Hubbard Library invites professional and amateur bead artists to come and work on their beaded creations. 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This has been Harlan Kissel with the WDEV Community Calendar. 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
14: We have a couple of what appear to be popcorn shower cells going through the Champlain Valley and then some more behind that in the Adirondacks. And we'll run down Roger Hill's forecast today. It's coming up in about 10 minutes' time here on WDEV's afternoon news service. We have 50 degrees in Waterbury. The ceasefire with Iran appears to be extremely fragile. CBS's Stacey Lynn.
6: President Trump says the ceasefire is incredibly weak.
2: I would say the ceasefire is on massive life support.
6: He rejected Iran's latest proposal over the lack of a nuclear concession.
2: They didn't want to go that far. If you can believe it. They didn't. How stupid.
6: He does believe, though, there is leadership there he can negotiate with.
2: You have the moderates and you have the lunatics. And I think the moderates are more respected. The lunatics want to fight till the end.
6: Stacey Lynn, CBS News, the White House.
14: A new survey shows costs continue to climb for businesses in the country because of the war with Iran. CBS News correspondent Cammie McCormick.
7: Most businesses say they're affected by rising energy prices. Transportation costs are eating into everyday operations. Two-thirds also report higher costs for materials over the past 3 months. And supply disruptions for things like fertilizer are straining operations for some. The National Association for Business Economics says nearly half of businesses are passing along costs to consumers, and a growing number think prices will continue to rise.
14: President Trump says he wants to help people with rising gas prices by suspending the federal gas tax. Now, Congress needs to approve that. Patrick DeHaan is a senior petroleum analyst with Gas Buddy. He says what people would save could be wiped out pretty quickly with the way oil prices keep rising.
12: A federal gas tax waiver may be more simple at the retail level. Stations simply would not need to collect it. So if the tax were to become effective, say, on midnight on Memorial Day, it would be generally a fairly swift reduction since stations would no longer need to collect this tax.
14: A French woman and an American had tested positive for rhinovirus as nations around the world repatriated people from a cruise ship hit by that outbreak and quarantine or isolate them. Dr. William Schaffner, infectious disease specialist at the Vanderbilt Medical Center, says the facilities that have the 18 people repatriated to the U.S. are good hands to be in.
15: They are well experienced in knowing how to deal with patients safely and effectively who have exotic infections that we haven't seen elsewhere. They will take good care of the patients while taking good care of themselves.
14: Now, the topic is efforts renewed to develop a treatment for that highly infectious disease. WBBM Radio's Brendan Izon reports from Chicago.
8: Hantavirus is most often spread through exposure with infected rodents. The recent cruise ship cases transmitted from person to person, alarming public health officials across the globe. The Wall Street Journal now reports that there are some promising candidates for a vaccine and treatment already sitting on a shelf and awaiting tests on human subjects. Among the candidates, an antibody designed to attack hantavirus, which has shown to protect hamsters from the Andes strain in question, developed by an international consortium of researchers. Brandon Eisen for CBS News Chicago.
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13: At Johns Hopkins, I'm Elizabeth Tracy. Comprehensive lifestyle changes are better than medications to slow, stop, or even improve mild cognitive impairment or early Alzheimer's disease. A study by Johns Hopkins neurologist Majid Fotui finds. This meta-analysis of existing randomized trials sought to compare the two strategies.
23: There are new drugs that have been shown to help patients with mild cognitive impairment or early stages of Alzheimer's disease. I wanted to find out whether programs that combine several lifestyle interventions are equal to these drugs, better or worse than these drugs. I compared the results of randomized controlled trials for lifestyle interventions and these new drugs. Lifestyle interventions appear to be far more effective than these new drugs.
13: Fotui notes that comprehensive lifestyle changes are needed, including cardiovascular exercise, consumption of a Mediterranean-type diet, and other interventions. At Johns Hopkins, I'm Elizabeth Tracy.
14: A man charged for the shooting at the White House Correspondents' Dinner pleaded not guilty to all charges. CBS News Justice correspondent Jake Rosen was in the courtroom.
4: We saw Cole Allen in an orange jumpsuit and shackles at both his hands and his feet earlier today when he appeared for an arraignment on not just the charges of attempting to assassinate President Trump allegedly, but also his alleged assault of a federal law enforcement officer and two federal gun crimes.
14: Allen's lawyers want Acting Attorney General Todd Blanche and Washington, D.C. Attorney General Jeanine Pirro removed from the case. They argue the two presented themselves as victims of the attack in public statements. Another courtroom on the West Coast, this time. The man accused of sparking one of the most destructive wildfires in California history had his day in court for a hearing to go over evidence in the case. Prosecutors say Jonathan Rindergnecht, who pleaded not guilty, was angry at the world when he started the Palisades wildfire in Los Angeles, January 2025. CBS News correspondent Carter Evans says prosecutors are looking to establish a connection between Rindernecht and the suspect in the high-profile killing of a healthcare executive.
24: What prosecutors are going to try and do here is show that he admired Luigi Mangione as a kind of anti-rich vigilante. They're going to point to internet searches he did, basically looking for free Luigi. There were some Reddit searches that he did on Let's Kill Billionaires. The prosecution essentially wants to use Mangione to argue that Rindernecht had an ideological grievance against wealthy people.
14: That Palisades fire killed 12 people and destroyed more than 6,800 structures. Over in the Southwest, including California, Arizona, and Nevada, they're already getting record temperatures, record high temperatures, 10 to 20 degrees above normal for this time of year. CBS News meteorologist Jessica Birch.
25: We're talking about triple digits today in Palm Springs, putting us 26 degrees above average. In Las Vegas, Nevada, my hometown, 105 degrees today. This is summer heat, but we're still in the spring months. And as we turn the page into the next couple days, we're still sitting above average, anywhere from Fresno up into Sacramento, where there's heat advisories right now. Heat warnings in effect in places like Palm Springs stretched over into Phoenix into our early morning hours tomorrow, where daytime highs into the afternoon hours will jump to around 107 degrees.
14: 51 degrees and cloudy in Mooresville. Island Pond with 47 degrees, 52 degrees at Barrie. Yes, some of these places have freeze warnings attached to them. you to this because probably because the technically the growing season may have started for some sorts of crops that people are recommended to plant. Of course, there's others that you'd hold off until Memorial Day to do, and many of us would hold off until Memorial Day, period. So we're reading what the warning says, friends, from the National Weather Service. Roger Hill's forecast for tonight is calling on mostly clear. Any northern border sprinkles exit early with a low of 32-35. Brief early sun and lots of clouds. Tomorrow with a high and a low 50s, a northwest wind 10 miles an hour. Gray becoming wet and raw for Wednesday. A rising chance for periods of rain. Moderate at times from midday on, high 50-55. And then gloomy for Thursday. A chance for periods of rain, moderate at times, high near 55 degrees. A chance for early showers exiting, otherwise clouds with breaks of sun possible. With a high in the upper 50s, south to low 60s in the north. Highs in the 60s by Saturday again with more sun and clouds. Might see some rumbles of thunder, at least at this vantage point where we are on a Monday afternoon at 4:46 on WDEV.
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14: She's on the move. CBS News correspondent Jim Krasula explains.
10: It's a heads up for East Coast beachgoers. An 8-foot juvenile white shark named Nori is making her way up the U.S. shoreline. The shark has pinged a shark tracking system off the coast of New Jersey and New York after earlier pinging a shark tracking sensor off the famed Outer Banks of North Carolina.
14: Yes, that is from Jim Krasula there. And this story from Adrian Barr, the CBS News Mexico correspondent. School kids in Mexico might get out a month early due to the World Cup soccer championships and unprecedented heat.
11: Classes early means millions of kids in Mexico could be left without summer plans, complicating life for their parents, too. Mexico's education ministry's decision has been met with local protests in states where there are no World Cup soccer games. A final decision is expected today. Adrian Vard, CBS News, Mexico City.
14: Though the price of gas and airline tickets is jumping, experts expect record-breaking travel. During Memorial Day weekend, AAA predicts 45 million Americans will travel at least 50 miles from home this year, up slightly from last year. And airlines will be watching the holiday weekend closely as a bellwether for the entire summer season. CBS's Chris Van Cleve.
16: The 45 million expected to travel is up just 0.4% from last year. AAA's Aixa Diaz.
17: Despite high gas prices, most people still travel and they don't let that deter them from going on their trip. They may budget accordingly, but they're still going to go on their getaway.
16: Most, 39.1 million, will drive, getting hit with gas prices topping $4.50 a gallon on average, up about $1.40 from a year ago.
14: From the skies to the roads on WDEV, it is 4:50. And if you are traveling on I-91 northbound, you're going to want to know that there is road work ahead. This is north of the Route 302 Wells River exit over to the Berlin area, Interstate 89. We've got a vehicle stopped on the shoulder. That's 89 southbound. Then there's another note that I had here on the map. There's another vehicle stopped on a shoulder. That's near the exit for Route 63 there, the South Berry exit. Route 14, the work's probably over now for the day, but there is work that will be in your way tomorrow. Route 14, Berry from the Hope Cemetery all the way up to Route 2 at various stages of a fine milling and resurfacing project, and they're in various stages of that right now. It's been going on for, I believe, a week or so. Now we're going to go and look at the Champlain Valley and see that Shelburne Road is busy both to the north and to the south of Interstate 189. And Route 2 is, Route 2A, I should say, is in Williston, running really slow, heavy and slow between Interstate 89 and the Four Corners in Williston, Industrial Avenue, a few light cycles to get yourself out onto Route 2A because of the work that they are, it's an ongoing work project on Route 2A in that general area. Essex Junction, Route 2A coming in to the Five Corners from the south, less congested than it was last time we mentioned these things. And Route 2 in South Burlington, heavy and slow at the stoplight for Route 116. And then again, it picks up again around the intersection with 189. And then we'll go and take ourselves to Winooski, and the it's eased off considerably on Winooski, Route 7, Routes 2 and 7 from a technical aspect, between the traffic circle in Winooski and Interstate 89, exit 16. And Lake Champlain Ferry is running on or close to schedule, seeing no issues to mention on the New York side of our listening area, aside from the culvert repairs as you get off the Charlotte Essex Ferry on the Essex New York side. That those culvert repairs should have wrapped up by now, though. We'll check it again for you in the next half hour here on WDEV.

0: Red Sox with an off night. They host Philly tomorrow. Perfect time for me to get a frog in my throat, right? When I'm supposed to talk. 5:45, we go on the air tomorrow. Tonight in the NBA playoff, the allergies are crazy. Tonight in the NBA playoff schedule, Detroit is at Cleveland for game four. Detroit leading that series 2-1, and Oklahoma City is at the LA Lakers game four also. Oklahoma City could move to the next round tonight. They have a 3-1 lead on the Lakers. San Antonio Spurs star Victor Wembanyama won't face further discipline from the NBA for elbowing Minnesota's Naz Reid in game four. Wembanyama will be eligible to play game five tomorrow in San Antonio. Series tied at 2-2. Stanley Cup playoff Western Conference second round game four tonight. Colorado at Minnesota. Colorado leads their series 2-1. Well, his second consecutive victory at Watkins Glen International, Shane Van Gisbergen moved back to a provisional spot in the NASCAR Series Cup chase. He isn't locked into the 10-race championship run as he was last year. Those things have been overhauled for this season. Whether the Trackhouse Racing driver will make the 10-race championship run depends on if he and his team can keep improving on the ovals that dominate the Cup circuit. We'll have NASCAR today on in 1 hour's time. Yannick Sinner's winning streak has reached 25 matches after beating Alexei Popyrin 6-2, 6-love before his home fans in the third round of the Italian Open. The top-ranked Sinner set the tone when he broke 60th-ranked Popyrin in the opening game. American League's been taking it on the chin lately. By the end of last night, only three American League teams had a winning record, and one of them was the Athletics, who are only 2 games above 500. Sports Radar says that if the season ended now, the last two AL wildcards would be the White Sox and Rangers. Both are 19 and 21. 11 American League teams are under 500. That's the most through May 10 of any league in the divisional play era. We'll take a look at money news in a moment.
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2: In the past few weeks, and in the wake of the Iran conflict and both rising fuel prices and fuel availability, airlines have been canceling thousands of flights, not just on a daily basis, but taking them off their schedules entirely. But which flights are getting cut, and how do you protect yourself? Most of the flights being slashed are on short-haul routes of under 300 miles. But which flights will likely remain? You need to look for those that are the early morning or late evening flights.

0: 0.5% or 13.91 to close at 74.12. The NASDAQ up 0.1% or 27 points to 26,274. The Dow Jones Industrial Average up 95 points or 0.2% to close at 49,704.
1: Here's your Jill on Money question of the day.
2: Brett from Texas asks, I'm 60 years old and plan on working for another few years. My advisor wants me to pull half of my 401k and invest in a no-fee six-year annuity where I supposedly won't lose anything until the market goes down 20% or more, but the maximum return I can get is 11%. I would like to just stay in index funds because I've gone through downturns before. Well, Brett, I think you're spot on. I wouldn't make this move. In fact, I might ditch this so-called advisor and start looking for somebody new.
1: 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Go to JillOnMoney.com.
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0: This is AM 550, WDEV Waterbury, Montpelier, 96.1, WDEV FM, Vermont's news station, WDEV FM Warren, 98.3, W252 CU Montpelier, and 101.9, W270BR Island Pond, and on your smart speaker when you ask it to play WDEV radio. Red Sox off tonight. They host Philly tomorrow. Becoming mostly clear tonight, Roger Hill says any northern border sprinkles will exit early. We'll have a low 30 to 35. A full forecast on the way in the next 15 minutes on WDEV's afternoon news service. In the headlines as we approach the 5 o'clock hour, remaining passengers disembarking that Hanavirus cruise ship while 18 passengers arrive here in the U.S. More from Jennifer Kuiper at the CBS Radio Network. Vermont State Police investigate what they say is a potentially suspicious death in Norwich, and a trials date's been set for Jason Eaton. Three attempted murder charges for the 2023 Thanksgiving shooting of three Palestinian college students. Good afternoon, I'm Bob Welch. CBS covers the world. 5 o'clock.
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11: I'm Jennifer Kuiper. 17 Americans and a dual British-U.S. citizen evacuated from the cruise ship at the center of the Hantavirus outbreak and are now in the U.S. CDC's Dr. Brendan Jackson.
12: There's been contact made with all of those passengers who returned. The state health departments have been monitoring them on a daily basis, including symptoms and temperature checks.
11: CBS News medical contributor Dr. Celine Gounder weighs in on the response from U.S. health officials.
13: I think we've gotten very lucky with the biology of Hantavirus. This is not the next COVID, but it has been concerning to see how slow the response has been. We have what are called health alert network notifications that get sent out. We did not get those until Friday afternoon, so well after this whole situation had started. And I think clinicians want information in advance so they can start to prepare.
11: The Supreme Court extends its decision allowing access to a widely used abortion pill. CBS's Cammie McCormick.

0: back. It's a three-day extension of the court's stay of a lower court decision that would have halted mail delivery of mifepristone, so access to the widely used pill will remain untouched until at least Thursday, while the justices consider whether to allow restrictions on the drug to take effect. Medication abortions have accounted for nearly two-thirds of all abortions in the U.S.
1: President Trump rejects Iran's latest offer to end the conflict. He says Iran won't budge on its nuclear program or on unblocking the Strait of Hormuz. The president is also looking at pausing the federal gas tax. CBS's Nancy Cordes spoke with him earlier today.
2: He said, we're going to take off the gas tax for a period of time, and when gas goes down, we'll let it phase back in. But yes, we're going to be doing something on that.
1: Witnesses say a man with a long gun opened fire on passing cars on Memorial Drive in Cambridge this afternoon before he was shot by a responding state trooper. State police say at least one person was treated for gunshot injuries. Witness Brandon Mansoff.
3: I looked up. I watched the guy was on the side of the ground, a little bit in front of the tree, blood everywhere. Shell casings all in front of my car, his car.
1: Police say there is no ongoing danger to the public. School kids in Mexico may get out of a month early due to the World Cup championships and unprecedented heat.
4: The last-minute move to end classes early means millions of kids in Mexico could be left without summer plans, complicating life for their parents, too. Mexico's education ministry's decision has been met with local protests in states where there are no World Cup soccer games. A final decision is expected today. Adrian Vard, CBS News, Mexico City.
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1: The latest argument for a four-day week, it will help you keep those pounds off. CBS's Vicki Barker.
12: International research presented at the European Congress on Obesity in Istanbul suggests the longer your working hours, the more likely you are to be obese. The 33-nation study found countries like the U.S., which have longer average working hours than those in Northern Europe, also have higher obesity rates. This, even though Northern Europeans actually consume more energy and fat. The theory, a shorter work week delivers a better work-life balance, which leaves you with more time to exercise and make positive food choices. Vicki Barker, CBS News, London.
1: Oil prices rose as the war with Iran threatens to drag on, but U.S. stocks inched to more records. The price for a barrel of Brent crude oil climbed 2.9% to top $104 after President Trump said the U.S.-Iran ceasefire was on life support. But the NASDAQ and S&P post new records as the Dow climbs 95 points. Jennifer Kuiper, CBS News.
13: Good afternoon, 5:05. I'm Bob Welch. 50 degrees, cooling down to 30 to 35 tonight. Roger Hill's full forecast on the way in about 10 minutes' time on WDEV's afternoon news service. Thomas Trask Jr. has been sentenced to 10 to 20 months in prison for attacking police officers and stealing a vehicle in Berlin. A 44-year-old from North Attleboro, Massachusetts, will get credit for time served. He pleaded no contest to two felony counts of aggravated assault and one misdemeanor count of vehicle operation without consent. Trask was accused of involvement in regional fires and various disturbances, including assaults on law enforcement. Prosecutors note Trask's mental health issues and mention the possibility of an insanity defense had the case gone to trial. He's also required to pay $1,800 in restitution for damages caused by the fire. He remains on probation in Massachusetts. September the 10th is the date circled on the court calendar for Jason Eaton, the Burlington man charged with three counts of attempted murder for the Thanksgiving 2023 shooting of three Palestinian college students who were visiting the area. Jury selection starts on that date, the 10th of September, and the trial is expected to conclude by the 18th. Eaton's defense is preparing an insanity defense, which has contributed to scheduling conflicts, prompting the judge's call to postpone the trial from its original June start date. Chittenden County State's Attorney Sarah George expressed frustration at the delay for the victims who plan to travel from Palestine to testify. Two of the victims will provide recorded testimony in court June the 2nd, which will be used in the trial. Vermont State Police are investigating what they say is potentially a suspicious death in Norwich, but few details are being released. Investigators say the body of 82-year-old Noel Neely was located at her home on Douglas Hill Road Saturday morning. Police responded to the home after receiving a report about the body. The Chief Medical Examiner's Office is performing an autopsy to determine the cause and manner of Neely's death. Police say they are at the early stages of the investigation and they welcome information from anybody who can help the case by reaching out to the state police in Royalton or by leaving an anonymous tip online. Burlington City Council is set to discuss a plan to implement checks on dorm inspections at the University of Vermont and Champlain College during a meeting in about an hour. This comes after student complaints last fall about poor living conditions, including mold, UVM's dorms. City officials noted that University of Vermont has not formally submitted annual inspection certifications for over a decade, prompting concerns about oversight. Channel 3 reports the proposed amendment would mandate the colleges to use a specific form prescribed by the Director of Permitting and Inspections to certify compliance with annual checks. Additionally, the colleges would be required to inform students about their rights to report concerns. We'll be back in a moment here with a look at your drive.
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13: WDEV News Time 510. We'll take a look at your drive right here. And there is paving work that you'll bump into tonight between 7. After 7, it's overnight work. Paving on Route 15 in Colchester and Essex. That's just looks like it's just to the east of Exit 15 on Interstate 89. Northbound Shelburne Road, Route 7, is quite busy coming up to 189. Kind of a typical Monday, but there is that. And Dorset Street, a few light cycles to get yourself on to Route 2 and perhaps eventually on to Interstate 89. It's one of these things where somebody sees, it's busy on Shelburne Road getting onto 189. You know what I'm going to do? I'm going to go and take this side street and then eventually wind up on Dorset Street to perhaps save a couple of minutes, and it usually doesn't wind up saving anything. Industrial Avenue, a little busy getting onto Route 2A, but Route 2A itself has calmed down considerably from the afternoon that was. Essex, Route 15 running a little slow at the intersection of Route 128 in Essex. And then over to the downtown Burlington, things are getting busier than they had been last hour. We've got Pearl Street at the Pearl Street slowed up eastbound to South Prospect Street, and South Prospect Street slow between Pearl Street and Route 2 Main Street. And then over to the New York side, see no issues going on there. And Lake Champlain Ferry's running on or close to schedule. We'll check it again for you in the next half hour here on WDEV.
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13: The ceasefire with Iran appears to be fragile. CBS's Stacey Lynn.
1: President Trump says the ceasefire is incredibly weak.
15: I would say the ceasefire is on massive life support.
1: He rejected Iran's latest proposal over the lack of a nuclear concession.
15: They didn't want to go that far. If you can believe it. They didn't. How stupid.
1: He does believe, though, there is leadership there he can negotiate with.
15: You have the moderates and you have the lunatics. And I think the moderates are more respected. The lunatics want to fight till the end.
1: Stacey Lynn, CBS News, the White House.
13: French woman and an American have tested positive for hantavirus as nations around the world repatriated passengers from that cruise ship hit by that outbreak and to quarantine or isolate them. Dr. William Schaffner, infectious disease specialist at the Vanderbilt Medical Center, says the facilities that have the 18 people repatriated to the U.S. are good hands to be in.
16: They are well experienced in knowing how to deal with patients safely and effectively who have exotic infections that we haven't seen elsewhere. They will take good care of the patients while taking good care of themselves.
13: And developing across the sea in the United Kingdom this evening, their time, four Labour members of Parliament quit as ministerial aides, and they're calling for Prime Minister Keir Starmer to resign as Prime Minister. A total of 70 Labour MPs have now publicly urged Starmer to either resign immediately or set out a timetable for his departure. Things appear to be moving very quickly in this story. We'll probably wind up having more developments in the next half hour right here. I'll take a look at Rod Earl's weather forecast next on WDEV.
17: 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Tell him, kid.
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13: 5:15 at WDEV, 50 degrees under a mix of sun and clouds and getting cool tonight, Roger Hill.
19: Yeah, we do have a little bit of temperatures. Again, we're going to be dealing with frosty, freezy areas, so heads up on that with lows tonight. Probably somewhere in that 30 to 35 degree range. Some places, some of the colder hollows of the kingdom, for example, could see temperatures down in the upper 20s. But, you know, not super unusual, really, for this time in May. Typically, a lot of places east of the Green Mountains will see frost. The average frost dates about the third week of May, so it's not unusual at all. But temperatures continue. I was just working up the averages and for this week, and for example, temperatures continue to jump about somewhere between about 3, 4, 5 degrees per week, Fahrenheit, we're talking, temperature going up. So that's noticeable, and so climbing pretty good right now. Wanted to talk about, we're in a little bit of a dip in temperature right now, and with colder air working again on a northwesterly flow coming in out of Canada following a pretty hefty trough of lower pressure. It's still to the west of us, but so we'll see a temperature go down until about Wednesday, and then we start to make a little bit of a rise, and there is some hope. Some of you looking for a summer day or summer-like day where temperatures go above 80, there's that strong possibility it's showing up along about Monday, the night, the 18th of we're talking the 18th of May. So 80 degrees, and just to give you some of the ideas here, the European Mall gives 83, and this is for the Barrie Montpelier Airport. This is just projection here, some of the tools that we use. Again, on the 18th, the Canadian model is showing 82 degrees, and the GFS American model is giving us, let's see, on the 18th, much cooler conditions, but the next day, 72 degrees. So we know that there's some sort of a warming trend there, and I would definitely go with the European and the Canadian with the more highly skilled models and this far out at this point in time. So something to look forward to. We got a little piece of summer. We've got to go through some ups and downs on the way to get there. Here's how the forecast shapes up, starting with tonight, becoming mostly clear, and that'll set up, again, frosty conditions. But any northern border sprinkles early on this evening should exit pretty quickly. And low temperature is about 30 to 35. Again, there could be some upper 20s. Light northwest wind. Brief early sun, and again, frosty conditions in a lot of places, then lots of clouds during the day tomorrow that will develop at about somewhere around late morning, and we'll see a lot of sort of surface heating, real brief, and then the clouds will blossom in a mostly stratocumulus and cumulus clouds. Daytime highs in the lower 50s during the day tomorrow, northwest wind 10 miles per hour. A mostly cloudy night carried over into tomorrow night, Tuesday night, lows down to 35, wind becoming light and southeasterly. Great conditions on Wednesday, becoming wet and raw. Rising chances for periods of rain, starting the pretty good soaker here, and that rain falling moderate at times, roughly about midday on Wednesday. High temperatures 50 to 55, southeast wind 10 to 15 miles per hour. We're into the extended period now, overcast conditions for Wednesday night, and we're into that period of a chance for anywhere for periods of rain, moderate at times, lows around 45. Gloomy on Thursday. Chance for periods of rain, moderate at times. You see this going to continue here. Daytime highs near 55 on your Thursday. Friday, finally, in the morning hours, we see the chance for early showers exiting. Otherwise, clouds with a break of sun possible on Friday. So better conditions in the afternoon Friday. Temperatures topping out upper 50s in southern parts of Vermont, where the leftovers of the clouds will be thickest. And then temperatures reaching the low 60s in northern parts on Friday. Saturday, one more day to talk about. More sun than clouds, widely scattered afternoon showers, maybe a few rumbles of thunder mixed in on in during the afternoon on Saturday. Lows in the 40s, daytime highs in the 60s. But again, we talk about that next warming trend here. And again, toward the 18th, 19th, we could see a pretty good spike and temperatures may get above 80. Something to look forward to.
13: Yes, something to look forward to. Roger, we'll chat with again tomorrow.
19: You see ya.
13: 520 at WDEV. Red Sox off tonight. They host Philly tomorrow. 5:45. We go on the air tomorrow. On the NBA playoff schedule tonight, Detroit's at Cleveland for Game 4. Detroit leading that series 2-1 at Oklahoma City is at the LA Lakers. Also Game 4. OKC could move to the next round tonight. They have a 3-0 lead on the LA Lakers. San Antonio Spurs star Victor Wembanyama won't face further discipline from the NBA for elbowing Minnesota's Nazarene in Game 4. Wembanyama will be eligible to play Game 5 tomorrow in San Antonio. The series tied at 2 games apiece. Stanley Cup playoff, Western Conference second round Game 4 tonight. Colorado at Minnesota. Colorado leads that series 2-1. With his second consecutive victory at Watkins Glen, Shane Van Gisbergen moved back to a provisional spot in the NASCAR Cup Series chase, but he isn't locked into the Denrace Championship run as he was for last year's playoffs. Of course, that's all been overhauled this season. Whether the Trackhouse Racing driver will make the 10-race championship run depends on if he and his team can keep improving on the ovals that dominate the Cup Circuit. NASCAR Today coming up in a half an hour's time. Yannick Sinner's winning streak has reached 25 matches after beating Alexei Popyrin 6-2, 6-love before his home fans in the third round of the Italian Open. A top-ranked Sinner set the tone when he broke 60th-ranked Popyrin in the opening game. Sinner is heavily favored to win the Rome tournament with Carlos Alcaraz sidelined due to a right wrist injury. Talk of a boycott from top-ranked Arina Sabalenka and Yannick Sinner has grabbed attention. Behind the scenes has been Jessica Pegula, organizing the top tennis players in their protest with the Grand Slams over their share of tournament revenues devoted to prize money. It comes naturally to Pegula. She grew up in a household of sports managers. Her parents own the Buffalo Bills and Sabres. Dallas Cowboys are set to visit the New York Giants in the first Sunday night game of the 2026 NFL season. I know, it's early to be mentioning this. September the 13th, the league announced the week one matchup of NFC East rivals today. The full schedule will be released Thursday, with other games revealed in the coming days. It's the eighth time in 15 years the Cowboys and Giants are opening the season against each other. Dallas is always a national television draw, and New York could get more primetime exposure with John Harbaugh coaching and Jackson Dart established as the franchise quarterback. We'll take a look at money news coming up here on WDEV's Afternoon News Service.
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13: 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Again, Red Sox off tonight. They'll be hosting Philly tomorrow. It's a 5:45 broadcast time. And coming up in a couple of minutes, 18 passengers from the hantavirus-infected cruise ship are now in Nebraska and Atlanta. 5:25 here on WDEV.
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25: Dimming investor hopes for a U.S.-Iran peace deal rallied oil prices higher, and that weighed on the market. But a continuing rally in semiconductor stocks boosted the NASDAQ and S&P 500 to all-time highs, with both indexes currently on six-week winning streaks. The Dow gained 95 points to 49,704, the NASDAQ up 27 points to 26,274, and the S&P rose 14 points to 7412. Oil rose about 3%, settling over $98, and sales of previously owned homes were essentially unchanged in April. I'm Jason Brooks.
26: I'm Adriana
0: Hannah Diaz.
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13: From the Vermont Fish and Wildlife Department, it's a seasonal rite of passage. Beavers are on the move this time of year. A picture they posted on their Facebook showing 2-year-old juvenile beavers kicked out of the colony to make room for this year's offspring. So the displaced juvenile beavers must then search for unoccupied habitat to set up shop. And so as they move about, they'll wind up crossing roads. And then that puts them at risk of being hit by cars, as well as finding themselves in locations that put them in direct conflict with landowners and property managers, like backyard ponds and road culverts. So more information is available about coexisting with beavers and reducing human-beaver conflict on the Vermont Fish and Wildlife website. AAA projects 45 million Americans are getting ready to get out of their homes for the Memorial Day weekend. CBS News reporter Christopher Cruz says despite much higher gas prices, this year's forecast is slightly higher than last's.
4: The Auto Club says that's how many of us will travel at least 50 miles from home between Thursday, May 21st and Monday, May 25th. A record 39.1 million people will travel by car, and more than 3.5 million will fly. AAA says average plane ticket prices are lower than they were last year for those who booked early. Christopher Cruz, CBS News.
13: A Philadelphia restaurant owner will be eating crow, or at least cheesesteak, in New York, after the Knicks swept the Sixers in four to move on to the Eastern Conference Finals. Deborah Rodriguez has our report.
5: Frank Oliveri, a descendant of the brothers, credited with creating the Philly cheesesteak, will suffer the indignity of slinging sandwiches renamed with an insult at Dario's on Long Island. For New York fans like this guy,
8: adds a nice little flavor, little depth to it, you know what I mean? You'll take a big bite out of the series and get straight to the finals.
5: Pat's King of Steaks owner will also have to dress in New York blue and orange after he lost a bet with Dario's co-owner, Louis Critella, who says, forget about calling them Philly cheesesteaks.
26: I'm not allowed. Get out of here. Take the I-95 and go back to Philly.
5: No date yet for the food fest. Deborah Rodriguez, CBS News, New York.
13: That ought to be something interesting to watch. We'll take a look at our top stories in a minute.
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13: 49 degrees outside our WDEV studios. Some of us have freeze warnings, like here in Morrisville, along with Waterbury and Barrie, less so along the Lake Champlain. Of course, it means little if you haven't planted anything. That's the reason why they're putting that out, is to be on the safe side. Down to 30 to 35 tonight. Roger Hill's full forecast coming up in about 15 minutes here on the afternoon news service from WDEV. And in the headlines, Vermont State Police investigate what they say is a potentially suspicious death in Norwich. A man from North Attleboro, Massachusetts, is sentenced to prison for attacking police officers and stealing a vehicle in Berlin. And a trial date's been set for Jason Eaton. Three attempted murder charges for the 2023 shooting of three Palestinian college students who were visiting over Thanksgiving that year. Good afternoon. I'm Bob Welch. You're with the Afternoon News Service from WDEV.
5: CBS News Brief. Of those flown back to the U.S. from a cruise ship struck by a hantavirus outbreak, two passengers are in Atlanta and 16 are at the National Quarantine Unit in Nebraska, where Dr. Michael Wadman is the medical director.
1: There's no intermingling of any of the quarantined individuals. There's no visits from anyone outside of the quarantine unit.
5: President Trump says he wants to help people with rising gas prices by suspending the federal gas tax. Congress must approve the move. Patrick DeHaan is with Gas Buddy.
6: If Congress approves a federal gas tax holiday of 18.4 cents, motors would likely be feeling the impact rather quickly. But they may not visibly see a reduction if the price of oil is going up in the backdrop.
5: The president calls the ceasefire with Iran unbelievably weak, adding he didn't waste his time reading all of the proposal from them.
9: The plan is they cannot have a nuclear weapon, and they didn't say that in their letter.
5: CBS News Brief, I'm Jennifer Kuiper.
13: Thomas Trask has been sentenced to 10 to 20 months in prison for attacking police officers and stealing a vehicle in Berlin. The 44-year-old from North Attleboro, Massachusetts, will be getting credit for time served. He's pleaded no contest to two felony counts of aggravated assault and one misdemeanor count of vehicle operation without consent. Trask was accused of involvement in regional fires and various disturbances, including assaults on law enforcement. Prosecutors noted Trask's mental health issues and mentioned the possibility of an insanity defense had the case gone to trial. He's also required to pay $1,800 in restitution for damages caused by the fire. Trask remains on probation in Massachusetts. September the 10th is the date circled on the court calendar for Jason Eaton, the Burlington man charged with three counts of attempted murder for the Thanksgiving 2023 shooting of three Palestinian college students who were visiting the area. Jury selection will begin September the 10th, and the trial is expected to conclude a week later. Eaton's defense is preparing an insanity defense, which has contributed to scheduling conflicts, prompting the judge's decision to postpone the trial from its original June date. Chittenden County State's Attorney Sarah George expressed frustration at the delay for the victims who plan to travel from Palestine to testify. Two of the victims will provide recorded testimony in court June the 2nd, which will be used at trial. Vermont State Police are continuing to investigate what they say is potentially a suspicious death in Norwich, but few details are being released at the moment. Investigators say the body of 82-year-old Noelle Neely was located at her home on Douglas Hill Road Saturday morning. Police responded to the home after receiving a report about the body. The chief medical examiner's office in Burlington is performing an autopsy to determine the cause and manner of Neely's death. Police say they are at the early stages of the investigation. They added that everyone associated with the matter is accounted for. Anybody with information on the case is requested to call the state police in Royalton or to leave an anonymous tip online. Burlington City Council's meeting in about a half an hour to discuss a plan to implement checks on dorm inspections at UVM and Champlain College. This comes after a student complained last fall about poor living conditions, including mold in UVM dormitories. City officials note that UVM has not formally submitted an annual inspection certification for over a decade. This is prompting concerns about oversight. Channel 3 reports the proposed amendment would mandate the colleges to use a specific form prescribed by the Director of Permitting and Inspections to certify compliance with annual checks. Additionally, colleges would be required to inform students about their rights to report concerns.
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13: We got a developing story developing in Cambridge, Massachusetts, where police responded to reports of a shooting after witnesses say a man armed with a long gun opened fire on passing cars this afternoon. A Massachusetts state trooper shot the suspect, and authorities say there's no danger to the public. Brandon Mansolf was traveling on Memorial Drive along the River Charles when a bullet struck his vehicle.
15: I got out and somebody came walking up and they were like, oh, your car got hit. And so I looked and bullet hit my radiator, all of my coolant, all over the road.
13: Witness video from the scene appears to show a man walking with a gun in the middle of the road, firing the weapon and banging it against a car. That audio coming to us courtesy of WBZ Radio in Boston, our CBS affiliate there. New surveys show costs continue to climb for businesses in this country because of the war with Iran. CBS News correspondent Cammy McCormick.
5: Most businesses say they're affected by rising energy prices. Transportation costs are eating into everyday operations. Two-thirds also report higher costs for materials over the past 3 months. And supply disruptions for things like fertilizer are straining operations for some. The National Association for Business Economics says nearly half of businesses are passing along costs to consumers, and a growing number think prices will continue to rise.
13: The White House is weighing next steps after President Trump rejected Iran's response to the U.S. peace proposal. Now Iran says it's prepared to fight if needed or continue diplomacy. CBS's Natalie Brand with more from the White House.
16: Iran State TV also reports the regime's negotiators are demanding sovereignty over the Strait of Hormuz, with global energy prices up and Americans feeling the impact at the pump.
17: It sucks. It's not good.
13: That was Natalie Brand in that report. The next part of that was to talk about the gas tax and President Trump saying he wants to help people with those gas prices by suspending the federal gas tax. Now, Congress must approve that move. Patrick DeHaan is senior petroleum analyst with Gas Buddy. He says what people would save could be wiped out pretty quickly with the way oil prices have been rising lately.
6: A federal gas tax waiver may be more simple. At the retail level, stations simply would not need to collect it. So if the tax were to become effective, say, on midnight on Memorial Day, it would be generally a fairly swift reduction since stations would no longer need to collect this tax.
13: The Americans who were on board the cruise ship struck by the deadly hantavirus outbreak and are back in the U.S. A medical evacuation flight landed in Nebraska overnight, bringing them back from the Canary Islands. On board, at least one passenger started showing symptoms of the virus and another tested positive. CBS News medical contributor Dr. Celine Gounder weighs in on the response from the Centers for Disease Control and the National Institutes of Health.
18: I think we've gotten very lucky with the biology of hantavirus. This is not the next COVID, but it has been concerning to see how slow the response has been. We have what are called health alert network notifications that get sent out. We did not get those until Friday afternoon, so well after this whole situation had started. And I think clinicians want information in advance so they can start to prepare.
13: Car Chronicles with Jeff Gilbert is next. It's 5:40.
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17: What we are starting seeing in Europe is a strong acceleration of order intake around our battery electric vehicles.
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17: The oil price pressure is lower than in Europe. 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
13: Our WDEV News Watch continues. The man charged for the shooting at the White House Correspondents' Dinner pleaded not guilty to all charges. CBS News Justice Correspondent Jake Grosin was in the courtroom today.
20: We saw Cole Allen in an orange jumpsuit and shackles at both his hands and his feet earlier today when he appeared for an arraignment on not just the charges of attempting to assassinate President Trump allegedly, but also his alleged assault of a federal law enforcement officer and two federal gun crimes.
13: Allen's lawyers want Acting Attorney General Todd Blanche and Washington, D.C. Attorney General Jeanine Pirro removed from the case. They argued the two presented themselves as victims of the attack in public statements. With that recent cruise ship outbreak of hantavirus that you've heard about, that spread from person to person, efforts are now renewed to develop a treatment for the highly infectious disease. Brandon Ison from WBBM News Radio in Chicago with more.
21: Hantavirus is most often spread through exposure with infected rodents. The recent cruise ship cases transmitted from person to person, alarming public health officials across the globe. The Wall Street Journal now reports that there are some promising candidates for a vaccine and treatment already sitting on a shelf and awaiting tests on human subjects. Among the candidates, an antibody designed to attack hantavirus, which has shown to protect hamsters from the Andes strain in question, developed by an international consortium of researchers. Brandon Ison for CBS News Chicago.
13: Man accused of sparking one of the most destructive wildfires in California history had his day in court for a hearing to go over evidence in the case. Prosecutors say Jonathan Rindernecht, who pleaded not guilty, was angry at the world when he started the Palisades wildfire in Los Angeles, January 2025. CBS News correspondent Carter Evans says prosecutors are looking to establish a connection between Rindernecht and the suspect in the high-profile killing of a healthcare executive.
22: What prosecutors are going to try and do here is show that he admired Luigi Mangione as a kind of anti-rich vigilante. They're going to point to internet searches he did, basically looking for free Luigi. There were some Reddit searches that he did on Let's Kill Billionaires. The prosecution essentially wants to use Mangione to argue that Rindernecht had an ideological grievance against wealthy people.
13: Palisades fire killed 12 people and destroyed more than 6,800 structures. 5:45 here at WDEV, looking out the window, seeing what that temperature is. Temperature's dropping a little bit. 49 degrees. We had been at 50. We had a high temperature of 52 today. Getting down tonight to 30 to 35 degrees. Yeah, that's what Roger Hill says. Becoming mostly clear, if it has not cleared up already, where you are. Brief early sun tomorrow, then lots of clouds with a high in the low 50s. Mostly cloudy tomorrow night with a low around 35. Winds becoming light southeasterly. Gray for Wednesday, becoming wet and raw. Rising chance for periods of rain, moderate at times from midday on. High of 50 to 55 and overcast Wednesday night into Thursday. Periods of rain, moderate at times, low near 45. It'll be a gloomy Thursday, I'm afraid to say. Chance for periods of rain, moderate at times, a high near 55 degrees. Chance for early showers, exit Friday. Otherwise, clouds with breaks of sun possible with a high in the upper 50s south to low 60s north. And our phone call last hour, last half hour, he said that perhaps we're seeing some 80s in our future, not too far along in the future, and so we will wait for that to come to pass. It's much warmer than that in the Southwest. California, Arizona, Nevada, parts of those states already experiencing record temperatures from 10 to 20 degrees above normal for this time of year. CBS News meteorologist Jessica Birch.
18: We're talking about triple digits today in Palm Springs, putting us 26 degrees above average. In Las Vegas, Nevada, my hometown, 105 degrees today. This is summer heat, but we're still in the spring months. And as we turn the page into the next couple days, we're still sitting above average, anywhere from Fresno up into Sacramento, where there's heat advisories right now. Heat warnings in effect in places like Palm Springs stretched over into Phoenix into our early morning hours tomorrow, where daytime highs into the afternoon hours will jump to around 107 degrees.
13: Cue up that music from Jaws in the Theater of the Mind, because I don't have it at my fingers right here. Otherwise, I'd play it. Because she's on the move, and CBS News correspondent Jim Krasula is going to explain.
0: It's a heads up for East Coast beachgoers. An 8-foot juvenile white shark named Nori is making her way up the U.S. shoreline. The shark has pinged a shark tracking system off the coast of New Jersey and New York after earlier pinging a shark tracking sensor off the famed Outer Banks of North Carolina.
13: It's the first tagged white shark of this year's seasonal migration up the East Coast. There's a smartphone app that I've had for my personal amusement, OSearch. And you can open up OSearch and you can track all of the sharks that are in the water that have had tags put on them. And just watch them going up and down on the East Coast. It's mildly amusing. 5:48 here on WDEV.
2: This is CBS Eye on Veterans. Military recruiting numbers are up since 2025. But Navy veteran Jenna Carlton, a popular social media influencer and founder of the Millennial Veterans Group, describes a recent exchange with VA officials and why many younger veterans of the global war on terrorism are not exactly quick to recommend military service.
3: How can I feel comfortable recommending service when I know so many people who are hurting and not getting the care, not able to receive their benefits? And I was kind of met with the response of, just keep letting us know. If that's happening, we're trying our best. Let us know. So that's what I did. I wrote that all up and I let them know.
4: It's one of the most successful law and justice programs in television history that continues to uncover the truth and investigate true crime cases. 48 Hours, CBS Saturday, and streaming on Paramount Plus.
8: 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And right now, our inventory at LaMoya Valley Chevy is massive, with a huge selection of new Chevy trucks, SUVs, and all-electric options on the lot, plus over $2 million worth of late-model, low-mileage, pre-owned vehicles, and we're ready to make deals. Yeehaw! At LaMoya Valley Chevy, just past Stone Morrisville in the beautiful town of Hyde Park, Vermont, where we know price matters.
13: Moving on into the evening, expect paving work on Route 15 in Colchester and Essex, otherwise known as the College Parkway. That starts at 7 o'clock, and expect lane closures and delays going through that area. The Winooski stretch of Routes 2 and 7 doesn't look like it's much of a problem now, because all that work with regards to the Diverging Diamond Project, it's all kind of been put to bed for the night. Route 7, Shelburne Road, that's what want to say. I say this every single day. I should know. Running a little slow. It's calmed down considerably, though, from the way it had been for the better part of the afternoon and the run-up to Interstate 89. There is, believe it's overnight, work. I believe it's overnight work on Interstate 89 through Middlesex, and not quite sure what the hazards are, but there are hazards reported nonetheless on Interstate 89 southbound before you get to it's maybe a little bit after you get from the Middlesex exit, which is exit 9. Yes, it's just past that. Some sort of a hazard reported on the road, not quite sure what. And there's a vehicle stopped on the shoulder, I-89 northbound, about a mile or so before exit 9, Interstate 89. Still on the road, easy does it. Our next road report will be in the morning news service right around 6:10 tomorrow morning. Red Sox off tonight. They host Philly tomorrow, 5:45. We go on the air tomorrow. Tonight, the NBA playoff schedule. Detroit is at Cleveland for Game 4. Detroit leading that series 2-1. And Oklahoma City is at the LA Lakers, also Game 4. OKC could move to the next round tonight. They have a 3-0 lead on the Lakers. San Antonio Spurs star Victor Wembanyama won't face further discipline from the NBA for elbowing Minnesota's Naz Reid in Game 4. Wembanyama will be eligible to play Game 5 tomorrow in San Antonio, a series tied at 2-2. In Stanley Cup playoff Western Conference second round, Game 4 tonight, Colorado at Minnesota. Colorado leads that series 2-1.
1: SVG striving to be chase worthy. I'm Susie Armstrong. The story next on NASCAR Today.
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1: Shane Van Gisbergen was an unstoppable force Sunday at Watkins Glen International. Following his first victory of the season, the New Zealander rose to 16th in the NASCAR Cup Series standings and into chase contention, for now. The Trackhouse Racing pilot knows his stance is tenuous at best, and steady improvement on ovals will be the key.
25: I really want to earn my way in this year, and that's what you have to do. And I felt like we've been hovering around that cut line, even though the last few races haven't been good, and we didn't have an amazing coda. It's been cool to be majority ovals and still fighting to get into the chase. So it's been a pretty cool thing, even to be struggling to be there. And I know that cool to be in that fight, knowing we can still improve so much.
1: I'm Susie Armstrong. This is NASCAR Today on the Motor Racing Network.
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13: 5:55, the closing bell on Wall Street was nearly 2 hours ago at 4 o'clock. The Dow Jones Industrial Average closed up 95 points to close at 49,704. NASDAQ up 27 points today to 26,274. S&P 500 up 13 to 7,420. 12. A new poll finds that younger Americans are more pessimistic than older ones about the state of the job market. It's a sudden reversal from just 3 years ago when older Americans were more pessimistic. In the U.S., until 2023, and in many countries globally, young people tend to be more optimistic about the job market than older folks. Gallup found that typically around the world, younger people are more likely by 10 percentage points than older ones to report their local job market is good. Sales of previously owned, previously occupied U.S. homes were essentially flat in April. Another lackluster showing for the housing market during what's traditionally its busiest time of the year. National Association of Realtors said today that existing home sales edged about

0: Vehicle numbers have surged from 500 to 3,300 in 5 years, mostly imported from China. And Google said today that it had disrupted a criminal group's attempt to use artificial intelligence to exploit another company's previously unknown digital vulnerability, adding to heightened worries about government and private industry about AI risks for cybersecurity. Google shared limited info about the attackers or the target, but John Hulquist, chief analyst at the tech giant's threat intelligence arm, said it represents a moment cybersecurity experts have warned about for years. Malicious hackers arming themselves with artificial intelligence to supercharge their ability to break in to the world's computers. And it is sort of a money news story. 89 years ago, spam was registered as a trademark by Hormel Foods. May 11, 1937. The canned meat product divided opinion on its day, but it's perhaps best known for starring role in this Monty Python sketch.
1: I don't like spams!
2: Spam, spam, spam, spam, spam.
0: It's 5:58.
3: 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He played Bobby Bacala on The Sopranos.
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3: 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Now Steve Sharippa is a children's book author.
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5: 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I like some Thai food, you know, a little Indian food. I've been a little more courageous myself.
3: Anyone getting hungry here? Check out Willy Boy Eats the World. 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
0: One last check of the weather from Roger Hill. Becoming mostly clear. Any northern border sprinkles. Exit early with a low of 30 to 35 and a light northwest wind. Brief early sun tomorrow, then lots of clouds. The high in low 50s. Gray on Wednesday. Becoming wet and raw. Rising chance for periods of rain at times. Midday on, high 50 to 55. And more of the same for Thursday. High near 55 degrees. 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
9: I'm Jennifer Kuiper. The White House is weighing next steps after President Trump rejects Iran's response to the latest U.S. peace proposal. CBS's Natalie Brand at the White House.
10: President Trump says the ceasefire with Iran is on life support, a day after rejecting the regime's proposal.
11: It's a very simple plan. Iran cannot have a nuclear weapon, and they won't have a nuclear weapon. And they didn't want to go that far.
12: If you can believe it.
11: How stupid.
10: The president said Monday Iran has not made enough concessions on nuclear issues and said Iran backed out of allowing the U.S. to retrieve their enriched uranium.
9: Gas prices have soared over 50% since the start of the Iran war on February 28th, according to AAA. President Trump says he intends to suspend the federal gas tax, but Congress must approve the move. Gas Buddy's Patrick DeHaan says what people would save could be wiped out pretty quickly with rising oil prices.
13: So whether or not motorists will visibly see a reduction of 18.4 cents on gasoline or 23.4 cents on diesel really simply comes down to when the timing of this law could potentially become effective.
9: Just in, the Supreme Court lifts the mandate for Alabama to use a U.S. House map with two largely black districts. And Democrats have filed an emergency appeal to the U.S. Supreme Court looking to halt a redistricting rule by Virginia's top court. The state court had invalidated a ballot measure that would have given Virginia Democrats an additional 4 winnable U.S. House seats. Virginia voters narrowly approved a constitutional amendment last month

0: that let Democrats redraw political lines in time for the November elections. Americans from the hantavirus-hit cruise ship are now in the U.S., including one who tested positive and another with symptoms. They were both traveling in the plane's biocontainment units out of an abundance of caution. Dr. Michael Wadman says most of them are at the National Quarantine Unit in Omaha, where he is the medical director.
1: The 15 that were welcomed here were in good shape. They were in good spirits. They definitely were tired and needed some rest, so we did a quick assessment. We brought him into the unit. Very smooth and successful, safe transfer.
0: Two passengers are under observation in Atlanta. Health officials say the hantavirus risk to the public is low. An area of Maine is suffering from the state's largest HIV outbreak. CBS's Cammie McCormick.
2: The Bangor Public Health Director says increased homelessness, drug use, and fewer health care options contributed to the outbreak. The first case was identified in Penobscot County in October of 2023. Now there are 41 confirmed cases. The director says the numbers are likely much higher than the state has been able to track. Maine usually has fewer than 40 new cases each year.
0: This is CBS News.
3: Join Adriana Diaz and Kelly O'Grady for the perfect start to your weekend. 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
0: A new survey finds businesses are scaling back their investment plans as their costs rise. CBS's Michael Wallace has more.
6: Companies surveyed by the National Association for Business Economics say their sales remain resilient, but
7: costs have risen amidst the Middle East conflict, and that kind of has an effect of constraining profits and dampening plans for hiring and investment.
6: The association's Lester Jones says only half the businesses surveyed are passing their cost increases onto their customers.
7: As we see general levels of inflation grow, and we see profit margins have pressure put upon them, then, you know, the ability to pass on price becomes a little bit less.
6: Michael Wallace, CBS News.
0: Rappers 50 Cent, Nelly, along with the Chainsmokers, headline a new World Cup concert series by Sports Illustrated. SI Beyond the Pitch will bring concerts and VIP experiences to L.A., Dallas, Miami, and New York during the global soccer tournament. The series kicks off June 12th in Los Angeles with Nelly. Jennifer Kuiper, CBS News.
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10: Good morning and welcome to Vermont Viewpoint here at WPTV in Waterbury, Vermont. I'm your host, Brad Perlin. Happy Monday to you. A little chilly out there still. I think that spring didn't get the memo yet, although the spring flowers are definitely coming up. But frost tonight, so you got to be careful about that. We had a
11: working weekend at our Blue Moon farm. I have two sheep that are pregnant, and we moved them up to the birthing center, which is a couple of areas that have heat, and they can have solitude when they have their lambs. And but they don't like having a collar put on their face and then go up a set of stairs to the birthing center. And so my good neighbor and my partner hoisted them up the stairs and got them all settled in. And we may see lambs with one of our sheep on Wednesday is what the calendar says. So we'll see how that goes. We could have anywhere from 0 to 8 lambs as potential over the next couple weeks. And I'm really looking forward to that. It's having lambs in this time of year is just joyous. And we welcome them to our farm. And hope you had a good weekend, and we appreciate you listeners, because we can't do radio without you, for sure. Today we have a great show. We're going to be starting with Jason Malucci, who's the Director of Policy Development and Legislative Affairs for Governor Phil Scott. He's been involved with a lot of state government. We'll talk about education in the beginning of our discussion and how that applies to taxes in Vermont and outcomes for students and all of that. And it's complicated, but Jason will help walk us through that. And then Amy Brewer is joining me. She is a health educator coordinator for Franklin Grand Isle Tobacco Prevention Coalition. There's legislation right now that impacts how retailers handle tobacco products, and Amy will explain that. And then at 10:30, Chad Hewitt and Greg Hooker, our own Greg Hooker, are going to talk about the Vermont Mountaineers, and they're looking for some host families for players during the summer season. And we'll learn a little bit more about Vermont Mountaineers in general. But with that, I want to welcome in studio Jason Malucci. Good morning.
12: Great to be here, Brad.
11: Yeah, great to have you. So my listeners know that I like to go back in time and find out a little bit about our guests. You came to Vermont via UVM, I guess.
12: Yeah, I grew up in a small town in Connecticut, so forgive me for being a flatlander. Went to UVM, graduated in 2017, and been here since.
11: And while at UVM, what were your studies at UVM?
12: I was political science and economics.
11: Okay, so government stuff.
12: Yeah.
11: And you were also in student government. You were president of the UVM students.
12: Yep, for 2 years, my junior and senior year.
11: Yeah. So what motivated you to do that? It's a gigantic university.
12: Yeah, I've always been interested in government and politics. My grandmother was very interested and brought me to local political committees and got appointed to a few positions in Connecticut by Governor Rell. So I've always had had an interest, and that stuck with me through high school, through UVM, and then obviously in the work I'm currently doing for the governor.
11: Yeah, for sure. So you, from Connecticut, you had tremendous opportunities everywhere, but you chose Vermont. How did that happen?
12: Well, kind of by accident. I have two younger brothers, so I was the first to kind of go through the college admission process in my family. And I told my mom that I had applied to a bunch of schools early decision in October. That might have not been true. And then come January 15th or so, when the Common App deadline came up for a ton of schools, I hadn't applied anywhere yet. So I went on to the Common App and applied to all the schools that had free application processes, because I didn't want my mom to know that I was paying, you know, that I hadn't already applied to school. And I got into UConn, UVM, a few others, and I grew up about 20 minutes from UConn, and I thought that was a little bit too close. Mm-hmm. And the other schools that I got into were a plane ride away, and I didn't want to be quite that far away. Mm. So I kind of just picked UVM on a whim. First time I had been to Burlington was for my orientation after I had already submitted my deposit. So I kind of just rolled the dice, and luckily it worked out.
11: Well, good, and I hope no one's listening at home right now.
12: She knows by now. I've admitted.
11: It's always good to make amends in life. So your current position, Director of Policy Development and Legislative Affairs, you're in the center stage of the governor's world, right?
12: Yeah, especially, you know, right now during the legislative session, it's very active, very busy. You got to monitor every committee, the bills that they're passing, but, you know, most importantly, my role is to work with the rest of the senior staff and the governor's cabinet to put together the governor's policy priorities and then advocate for them in the legislature. So our preference is always to be pushing the legislature and working with them to get things accomplished that are in line with the governor's priorities, growing the economy, making Vermont more affordable, protecting the most vulnerable. There is a healthy dose of defense that you also have to play, because although we sometimes wish it were so, it's not just the governor that has a say in the state house, and you have 180 legislators all with their own priorities, and when they conflict with the objectives we're trying to pursue, sometimes you have to play a little defense as well. But this time of year, it's pretty busy, pretty hectic. Last month of the last year of the biennium before heading into an election season, so there's a lot still up in the air, and we'll see how it all pans out over the next few weeks.
11: So the hope is that you are researching and developing policy and that it aligns with legislative initiatives. That's sort of like, that would be the perfect
12: world.
11: Yeah,
12: so what we'll often do is, once we put together our initiative packages and put the budget together, we'll work with legislators before the session starts to introduce those policy ideas in the form of legislation, because the governor himself can't introduce a bill, only a member of the House or Senate can. So we work with partners in the legislature to put those together and get those bills introduced, and then they're very helpful along the way advocating for them and trying to make sure that those bills get a hearing and get time in committee and hopefully, obviously, move forward and pass both chambers.
11: And so in 2024, in July, in most cases, Vermonters opened up their tax bills, their property tax bills.
12: Yep.
11: And it was pretty brutal. And it seemed to create a paradigm of change in how people thought. They may have philosophically believed some things in life that they want to see, but all of a sudden, the reality of a tax bill was gigantic.
12: Yeah. And taking even a step back, the governor, I think in his first inaugural address in 2017, talked about how this cliff was coming. Mm. He spent a large amount of time in that address and then his subsequent budget address talking about the cost of education, our declining enrollment, our demographics, which aren't going in the right direction, and that we have to have a reckoning pretty soon or else we're going to face this cliff. And we put forward proposal after proposal after proposal in our first two terms to try to bring down costs and put a greater emphasis on quality. And unfortunately, the legislature didn't take him up on many of his proposals, get through the pandemic. Fast forward to the 23-24 legislative session with the supermajority, and the governor's warnings came to fruition. We saw, the original projection was for a 20% property tax increase in 2024. Governor vetoed that, and the legislature unfortunately overrode him. But I think a lot of people, as we saw in the election results in 24, woke up to the fact that we can't stay on this trajectory that we're on right now. The status quo isn't acceptable. Not just is it not acceptable for taxpayers, but as we see in our results in the classroom, they're going in the wrong direction as well. So we have a system that is structurally inefficient, that is leading to exploding costs. But unfortunately, despite how much money that we're spending, we're either the first or second highest spending state per pupil in the nation, depending on which metrics you use. We're somewhere in the middle of the pack at best in a lot of the assessment categories and reading and math. So we fundamentally need to change how we both fund and deliver education in Vermont if we're going to see those results go up and it be at a cost that Vermonters can afford.
11: We are talking with Jason Malucci, Director of Policy Development and Legislative Affairs for Governor Phil Scott. We're just touching on education. We're going to take a short break and we'll get we'll take a deep dive into education. There's foundation formula, there's the yield bill that the legislature has to pass, and all of these things that are just kind of overwhelming but real to Vermonters. This is Brad Ferland, Vermont Viewpoint, here at WDEV in Waterbury, Vermont.
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11: Good morning and welcome back. This is Brad Ferland, your host of Vermont Viewpoint here at WDEV in chilly Waterbury, Vermont. Although the sun's coming out, or it's been out. It was a nice drive this morning. We're talking with Jason Malucci, he's Director of Policy Development, Legislative Affairs for Governor Phil Scott. And we're just getting into the education discussion. There's a few bills that are in flux right now, I guess. Is that right?
12: Yeah. So, I mean, the main one, H 955, is the legislature's kind of follow-up to what became Act 73 that was passed last year. And kind of at a 30,000-foot level, the primary objectives of what the governor put forward in January and what the legislature subsequently passed is to reform our governance structure, our quality system, and our funding system. As most Vermonters know, after Acts 60 and 68 were passed in the late 90s and early 2000s, we changed how we funded our education system in Vermont. We have 119 districts, 52 supervisory unions that pass their budgets, hand the bill to the state, and state has to raise the rates to cover the bills. What that has led to over the last couple of decades is deep inequity from district to district. We have some districts that are spending twice, the highest spending districts are spending twice as much as the lowest spending district. And a lot of those lower spending districts are in less affluent areas, more economically disadvantaged areas. And those are the ones that struggle the most to pass budgets. They vote down budgets year after year because they simply can't afford to pay more. Yet despite having to go through that process and making significant cuts, their tax bills still go up because of decisions totally out of their control made in other parts of the state. Mm-hmm. That's fundamentally unfair, and it's led to deep inequity and opportunities from district to district. So the governor put forward on the funding side what's called a foundation formula. And basically what that does is you take the number of pupils in a district and you send a certain number of dollars. Every student gets a base amount, and then there's some weights for increased spending for students who are English language learners or federal poverty line, et cetera. And that the primary benefit of the foundation formula is it shows some stability. You know more or less how much you're going to get next year and the following year, so you can build budgets more strategically. And also, if you attach it to an inflator, it's stable and bends the cost curve, whereas the current system that we have, you know, without intervention, without the governor's proposal to reduce the rate this year, we could have seen another double-digit property tax increase. And there are some in the legislature who are still, for reasons beyond my comprehension, trying to advocate for a property tax rate increase up around 7-8%. So the foundation formula is critical for both stability and bending the cost curve, but also ensuring that students in more economically disadvantaged areas get the same access to opportunities that students at Norwich get or CVU. And we have some great schools that are offering great programs all across the state, but those opportunities are not equal, but all Vermonters are paying for it. So that's the funding side of the equation. The other is the governance reform and more nimble, efficient districts. Because right now, with 119 districts, 52 supervisory unions, we're operating very inefficiently. And too many of the dollars that we're spending aren't actually getting to the classroom. It's getting overhead, administrative expenses, duplication. So we need to, in the context of a new funding system, have a more efficient and streamlined governance system to ensure that more of those dollars are actually getting to the students, teachers in the classroom to increase opportunities, and less being consumed by areas that don't actually benefit students, which is the system that we have right now. So much money is being diverted away from opportunity, and as a result, opportunities are declining in the classroom and costs are exploding for Vermonters. So we need to change course.
11: And with the foundation formula, the local control piece would be that communities could raise their own dollars for education to an extent.
12: Yeah, so the way Act 73 was envisioned, it would be the school would get the money based on their pupil count, base plus weights, and then districts could go out to the voters for supplemental spending. I think we capped it at 5% if this moves forward. But on the local control piece too, what the governor envisioned when he put forward his plan last year is actually some hyper-local control. Right now we have 119 school districts. We envisioned in our original proposal that every single school itself would have a local advisory committee that could have some discretionary spending abilities, be advisory to the principal. You know, if you're going to offer a foreign language, maybe that group helps decide, is it Spanish or French? So local control is important, but one of the criticisms that we've heard about education reform in the last couple of years is that we'd somehow be taking away local control. The system that we have right now, people truly don't have true local control, because like I said before, in your district, in Barrie City, they may cut their budgets because they're struggling to pass them, but their tax rates still go up because of decisions made totally outside of their control, mm-hmm. outside of their community.
11: Yeah, I get really confused about equity in education, right? When one district's spending a whole bunch of money and another one can't afford to do that. Does that ever get challenged? Do people with Brigham, do people go, hey, this is so inequitable?
12: Yeah, obviously equity concerns led to the Brigham decision in the first place,
11: right.
12: around the money.
11: Yeah.
12: I mean, most states go through a constant cycle of lawsuits against their education funding systems every few years. Vermont hasn't had one of any significance in quite some time. But when the governor talks about equity and opportunity, he's talking, we have some districts that offer 16, 17 foreign language courses, some that offer none at all. We have some districts that have band and theater and art classes, some that offer none of that at all.
11: Yeah.
12: And every student should have access to a lot of those opportunities, and the system that we have right now isn't delivering that.
11: Yeah.
12: And that's where a more efficient governance system helps as well. And that's why the third pillar of the education reform that we talked about last year was increasing quality, so new graduation requirements. You know, we have our Secretary of Education was talking at a press conference a couple weeks ago. She was up at the University of Vermont and was talking to some administrators up there. And they were very upset because there was a valedictorian at a Vermont high school this year who qualified for the Green and Gold Scholarship but couldn't get into UVM, not because of their academic performance, but their school didn't offer some of the basic requirements needed to apply to UVM in the first place. That should concern everyone, that we have districts, we have schools in Vermont that aren't offering even the bare minimum that it takes to apply to our state flagship university. That's what the governor's talking about when he says increasing equity from district to district, making sure that every student has access to good opportunities.
11: Yeah, hard to argue with that. So a $2.56 billion budget projected for 2027 with decreased enrollment for students, less families, all this stuff. It's real counterintuitive. Does the foundation formula set the path to have schools start reducing spending? You know, does it force them to do that?
12: So a foundation formula is paid per pupil. So if enrollment continues to decline, you make fewer education opportunity payments because there's fewer students to educate. Costs go up every year. What we're not talking about, when the governor's talking about cost containment, we're not talking about going from $2.5 or so billion dollars back down to $2 billion, because that would have some pretty devastating impacts for kids in the classroom. But stabilizing the spending trajectory, because our current system right now, if we do nothing, and there are many in the legislature that want to do nothing and maintain the status quo, the current system that we have, we're going to enter a perpetual cycle of double-digit property tax increases year after year after year, and they all compound on one another.
11: So you're not the spokesperson for the legislature, but can you scratch your head for a minute and explain why you think they would want to keep status quo?
12: You know, I think whenever you try to change something as important as the education system in the state and change it pretty significantly, change is difficult. And I think there are many people in Montpelier who have made the political calculation that doing nothing is safer for them than doing something. Because
11: politically, you mean?
12: Politically safer.
11: Got it.
12: And as the governor said right out of the gate when he put forward, and I think lawmakers weren't expecting us to put forward as bold of a proposal as we did, the governor outright acknowledged right from the beginning, whenever you try to change something of this magnitude, not everything that you are doing is going to be popular to everybody.
11: Right.
12: And that was the case with Act 73, which
11: is a leadership approach, right?
12: Yeah. And Act 73, there were many provisions of Act 73 that we didn't support.
11: Yeah.
12: But it was a compromise. And unfortunately, we're at a point now where I think a lot of people are looking at maybe the one or two things they don't like and are using that as a reason to vote no against the overall effort. But from our perspective, the alternative to moving forward with the vision that we set last year is the status quo and doing nothing at all. That's basically what we're seeing. What the House passed sets up seven different study committees before we move forward with anything, delays implementation of the foundation formula for a couple of years, that does nothing in the interim for cost containment, and imposes a 7% property tax increase Vermonters for the following year.
11: So it's like Groundhog Day opening your tax bill.
12: I don't think Vermonters think the solution to 119 school districts and 52 supervisory unions is to add a new third layer of bureaucracy over the top that facilitates a bunch of study committees. We know we've studied this a million times. We know what we have to do.
11: We're talking with Jason Malucci, Director of Public Development, Legislative Affairs for Governor Phil Scott. We're going to continue this discussion. This is Brad Ferlin, Vermont Viewpoint, here at WDEV in Waterbury, Vermont.

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5: Brad Perlin, your host of Vermont Viewpoint here at WPEV in Waterbury, Vermont. Lee Cattell through the glass, and so my producer and everything else at the station. Amazing. We're talking with Jason Malucci, the Director of Policy Development and Legislative Affairs for Governor Phil Scott. And been talking about education. Jason, one of the things you talked about in the beginning of the show was, you know, reducing the districts and at this point, well, first of all, let's go back. That was supposed to be a committee coming up with some good ideas, and they just sort of like went radio silent.
6: Yeah, so Act 73 was supposed to establish a redistricting task force that met last summer and was supposed to provide the legislature with up to 3 different governance proposals for their consideration. They didn't follow through. They ignored their legal charge. And that set the process back a little bit at the beginning of this session, but there was still, and still is, plenty of time to follow through. Unfortunately, after seeing the failure of that summer task force, summer committee, the House has decided the solution moving forward is to create 7 study committees, and somehow they're expecting different results. And I think we've seen when we try to do things a certain way what the results are, and I don't think we can expect anything to happen differently if we move forward the way the House has currently envisioned it. But the bill is in the Senate now. There's still time. Governor is willing to meet the legislature, find a path forward that can work for all 3 chambers, but I don't think the governor will be satisfied and will allow the legislature to leave if we don't follow through on education reform that sets us on a clear path towards a new governance structure and a date certain implementation for the funding reforms, which will help reduce the property tax burden for Vermonters, because we know we've heard loudly and clearly that's what they think we should be focusing on.
5: And it's May in Vermont. 7 study committees to figure out an education process moving forward.
6: And we've already studied, I think we've conducted probably 40 or more studies on our education system over the last 20 years. We know what we need to do. We need to have the courage to follow through on what we started.
5: Yeah, I hear that there's a building somewhere in Vermont that nobody knows about where all these studies are housed, and it's a gigantic building. It must not even
7: past Act 250 permit.
6: Oh, yeah. There's no, for the amount of floor space it would require, it would never get an Act 250 permit.
7: So the hope is that is it going to – are you looking at voluntary districting at this point, or are you hoping something is more
6: – That's where the that's where the House is. The House is purely voluntary.
7: Yeah.
6: We have concerns with that because you put difficult decisions, difficult conversations on local volunteers. And at the same time, many people express that they – want that. People also get frustrated when the state shirks its responsibility and punts those very difficult conversations down on local communities. So I think the state needs to set the vision and the framework, and we'll see how it ends up. The bill is with the Senate right now. It was being discussed, and there was a potential it was going to be voted out on last Friday, but the committee was divided 3-3, so they're going to regroup this week and see if they can keep working. Like I said, we need to move forward with education transformation, because if we don't solve education, we're not going to solve any other problem in the state. Think about transportation, for example. We have a structural deficit in the transportation fund.
7: Yeah.
6: The governor put forward a proposal to, over the next 4 or 5 years, for example, divert all motor vehicle purchase and use tax dollars back to the transportation fund, where they originally were all dedicated. A portion of it was devoted to the education fund.
7: Yeah.
6: And if we don't solve the education funding problem we have in the state, we're not going to be able to fix the roads. We're not going to be able to solve any other structural problems we have across our budget, because year after year after year, we're having to devote hundreds of millions of dollars to the ed fund from other sources in order to do what we can to keep property taxes down as much as possible. And that's not going to be sustainable.
7: So that brings up something that's very interesting to me, because every campaign brochure I see from all parties says we have to bring more families to Vermont. We have to, lower taxes and stuff. But if we don't have and good education, the small rural communities, the schools are really important to that,
6: yeah.
7: Right? And to build a home in small rural communities is important to that. So it's this big mix, right? That a lot of things have to happen so that other things can happen.
6: Yeah, and I know there's a lot of concern out there about school closure. Nobody wants to see their school close in their community. But what's important to remember is if we do nothing, schools are going to continue closing. They are right now. Look at Roxbury, for example. It got down to 2 students before they finally made the decision to close, and there were still people arguing against it, even though they were down to 2. But the way our current system works, it's inefficient. Many of us believe that some small community schools, they will close unless we move forward with education transformation, because by doing so, more money is actually going to be diverted to the school, to the teachers and kids in the classroom, as opposed to inefficient administrative overhead. I think moving forward is a way to ensure strong schools in our rural communities. But to your point, we absolutely need more housing. That's been an issue the governor's been advocating for all 26 years he's been serving in Montpelier. To do that, we need to get serious about regulatory reform. And we've tried year after year after year to put forward common sense, practical proposals to make it a little bit easier, faster, and less expensive to build the housing we desperately need. We know we need 40,000 units by 2030, and we're on pace to come nowhere near meeting that mark, because it's too expensive and too costly and too slow to go through all the permitting processes to get units on the ground and online.
7: It's very discouraging to hear that, right? And Act 181 really brought the Minutemen out of Vermont to say, hey, this is crazy. But the reality is, even 181 was being more restrictive to rural Vermont,
6: right? And that's what you know, rewind back to 2024 during the last year of the supermajority when they passed Act 181 over the governor's veto. They overrode him. We put forward a tripartisan bill, actually, at the beginning of the session that would have done some of the things that were positive in Act 181, easing the regulatory and permitting process in certain areas that we want growth to happen. Unfortunately, what the legislature decided to do was make small tweaks to allow exemptions to Act 250 in a handful of areas across the state,
7: yeah.
6: But then imposed significant restrictions to the vast, I think it was almost 80% of land area in Vermont would have been subject to additional regulation just because of their location, not because of the size of the project, just by virtue of being where it, you know, a project would have been, no matter what, it would have triggered Act 250. And the governor said that would have devastating consequences for rural Vermont. He was ignored by the supermajority in the legislature, overridden. Now, everything that he said was going to happen, people are seeing that it absolutely would have happened. So we're grateful that the legislature last week reversed course in the House and repealed some of the most harmful aspects of Act 181. But what's unfortunate from our perspective is that's not actually a win for rural Vermont. All the legislature will have done is stop expanding costs and burden on rural Vermont before they went into effect. So we'll be going back to where we were before they passed 181, which was still too restrictive, still too expensive, still too burdensome to build in communities. So unfortunately, we've spent the last 2 years debating whether or not the governor was right and whether rural communities were right about the harm that Act 181 would have done to them. Fortunately, we won that argument, but we've wasted 2 years where we could have been spending that time talking about how to give rural Vermont a leg up, how to make it easier to grow a business, build much-needed housing. And that's where the focus needs to turn to now, because there's still a lot of work to do to ensure that our rural communities have access to the same opportunities that other places have.
7: But once again, this is like delay, delay, delay, right? There's not going to be any Act 250 reform this year.
6: That's been, I think, one of the governor's primary frustrations in his time in office is year after year after year, whether it's education, healthcare, transportation, housing, energy, we put forward policies that address the long-term structural problems that we face, and almost every time the legislature's response has been to, instead of fixing the structural issues long-term, throwing a Band-Aid on the problem and kicking the can down the road a year. And when you do that, the problems compound and it becomes harder to solve the long-term structural problems, which leads them to do the same thing over and over again. Put a Band-Aid, kick the can down a road, the road another year. And that's one of the problems that we have in this state. And all of those problems have compounded over the last several years. But it's time to get serious about long-term structural reforms in so many sectors across Vermont. And we've been putting forward solutions, and we hope that we'll have a partner in the legislature at some point to move forward on those.
7: So this is like a movie that we're halfway 60% through, and there's a dramatic showdown coming. We can all feel it in the movie theater, but it's not quite here, but it's kind of here. We're talking with Jason Malucci, Director of Policy Development, Legislative Affairs for Governor Phil Scott. We have one more segment with Jason, and we'll talk a little bit about some public safety issues, a little bit more on housing and all of that. This is Brad Ferland, Vermont Viewpoint, here at WDEV in Waterbury, Vermont.
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7: Good morning. Welcome back. This is Brad Ferland, your host of Vermont Viewpoint here at WDEV in Waterbury, talking with Jason Malucci. He's the Director of Policy Development and Legislative Affairs for Governor Phil Scott, one of the most popular governors in the whole United States. So that's a good boss to have. So I want to go to the phone lines quickly. We only have about 8 or 9 minutes, but I want to welcome Rhett from Roxbury to the show. Good morning, Rhett.
13: Hi. I just wanted to correct something that I think that I heard, that Roxbury Village School had 2 students in it when it was closed, and that's not accurate. There were about 40. I just thought that was a really, and I may have misheard, but I thought that I heard that there were 2 students and there were people arguing to keep the school open. It was actually 40. It was still a challenging situation, but certainly not 2 students.
7: Okay, that's a good correction, yeah.
13: That's all.
7: Okay, thank you, Rhett. Good correction. And then we'll go to the phone lines. Chris from Waterbury. Good morning, Chris, and welcome back.
14: Hey, good morning, Brad. Good morning to your guests. Hey, I'd just like to ask a question. When are we going to have a real discussion about cost-benefit analysis when it pertains to growth, not only in the state, but individual communities? Because I think there's a myth that growth means lower taxes, means better quality of life, means better jobs. And I haven't seen anywhere in the state where that's played out. Burlington should be literally no taxes because it's the most economically developed community in the state. And I've talked to other town leaders and other large business owners in other communities nearby Waterbury who have seen this growth in so-called affordable housing and so-called apartment rentals and housing in general, and they say it's done nothing but cause more problems and hasn't done anything in the respects of, you know, help spread the tax burden. So I'll leave that question there and listen to a response.
7: Thanks, Chris.
6: Well, thanks, Chris, for the call. What I'd say is I think in a lot of cases in Vermont, what's been unfortunate is the growth in the cost of living, the growth in the tax burden, growth in healthcare costs has outpaced the growth in economic activity, which is what the governor is trying to reverse. I think one of the challenges, like, think about whether it's education or healthcare, or our demographic trends where we have 40,000 fewer kids under the age of 18 than we had 30 or so years ago. That leads to higher healthcare costs, leads to fewer people in the workforce, fewer people in our schools. We're not going to be able to reverse those trends unless we build enough housing for young families to be able to afford and lower the which lowers the property tax burden for all. If we have more units, larger grand list, more people contributing, the pressure on everyone else is reduced. So if we don't get our cost of living under control, we're not going to be able to grow the economy in a way that benefits everybody.
7: So on previous shows, I think last year, I mentioned the Bradley Ferlin idea for housing in Vermont, and it's like it's based on the Disney concept of going into the rides. If you can pay a little bit more and get a speed pass and walk right along. How come we can't sort of model what good policy is to communities and give them a speed pass and bypass the bureaucracy part? I mean, it's just so complicated and doesn't seem like it needs to be.
6: Yeah, that's what we've tried to do with some of the interim exemptions to Act 250 that have been established in designated downtowns and village centers. Especially communities that already have zoning and plans, they don't need that extra layer. And one of the arguments you hear back from critics of those of us who are trying to make it easier to get your permits, you hear, well, something like 90-something percent of permits are approved through Act 250. Sure, that may be the case, but it often takes years and thousands and thousands and thousands of dollars to go through that process. So it's an unnecessary burden in a lot of instances that has a chilling effect for moving forward at all. If you're in a rural community, you've had a family farm for generations, and you want to your kids want to stay in the community they grew up in, live and work on the farm, you want to build a home, that extra year or two and thousands of dollars is the difference between being able to move forward and not. And under Act 181, if we don't repeal the road rule in Tier 3, that's the exact situation that many families are going to be facing all across Vermont.
7: Yeah.
6: Unnecessary hurdles that cost time and money.
7: Yeah. So I want to, on 181, one more point. This is a political year, right? November's coming. People want to keep their jobs in the legislature. Is that why there was sort of this reversal of thinking on and repeal?
6: I think there was such a strong groundswell, organic, from so many rural communities across the state that the legislature really had no choice but to listen. Do I think that there are still people in the legislature who are true believers in what they did 2 years ago? Yes.
7: Yeah.
6: But I think this is a good example of how when Vermonters get engaged, get activated, and make their voices heard, it's powerful, because a lot of special interests have a lot of well-paid lobbyists in the building who make sure that those perspectives are heard by lawmakers. And I think there's a little too much of that, unfortunately. But what was unique about what we saw with this Act 181 group, it's purely organic. It's people who have never even thought about paying for lobbyists before stepping forward and making their voices heard, and it had a huge impact. And had it not been for that, because a lot of these things the governor has been warning against for years, they weren't listening to him. If not for so many voices stepping up, this wouldn't have happened. And we still have a step to go. It just passed the House. It's now in the Senate. So there's still a couple of steps before it gets to the governor for signature. But that's why it's important for folks to stay engaged, and stay engaged on issues that matter to communities beyond just this. Because like I said earlier, all we're doing here with S-325 repealing the worst of Act 181, that just prevents things from getting worse in a lot of these areas and moves us back to where we were 2 or 3 years ago. We know we need to do more to help communities that have been left behind across the state. So we need the same people who have been so engaged in this issue to continue to make their voices heard about things that Montpelier should be doing to help give you a leg up.
7: We only have about 4 minutes. Very quickly, the governor appointed a special prosecutor in Burlington. Seemed like it worked fabulously. Is that something that you will consider for other communities?
6: We are actively encouraging the judiciary to expand this model. So up in Chittenden County, you know, I think your listeners are all very familiar with the public safety concerns that have been surrounding Burlington over the last several years. And the governor

0: and there were 900 cases that accompany the population of people who had five or more outstanding cases. And in 55 days, we were able to resolve over 700 of those cases. And it didn't just mean that people ended up in prison. People were connected with services.
1: Yeah.
0: And it was very successful, and it's something that we should absolutely be doing in other parts of the state. We tried to go into Rutland next, but the judiciary didn't want to go 5 days a week like we did in Burlington. And I think we're seeing that when we expand this, every county should get what Burlington got, full five. And it doesn't take that much time. Like I said, in less than 3 months, about 80% of the backlog for that population was cleared. So if you stay focused and disciplined, you can make some progress.
1: We only have about a minute and a half, but the yield bill is a big deal, right? It could be a detrimental showdown or not. What's your hope on that?
0: So my hope is that the House agrees with both the governor and the Senate. So the governor proposed about $100 million in property tax relief at the beginning of the year because people simply can't afford a 10% increase, because that's what we'd be looking at if we do nothing. So that $100 million property tax relief from the governor would drive the rate down to around 3.5%. What the House did was not use that relief, all of those relief dollars, passed a yield bill that would impose a 7% or so property tax increase on Vermonters. Senate's yield bill aligns with the governor. It's in conference committee now, so we'll wait to see whether the House agrees with the governor and the Senate that Vermonters can't afford to pay more, or whether they stick to their guns on a 7% increase.
1: All right. Stay tuned, Vermonters. You're hearing it here. It's Jason Malucci, Director of Public Development and Legislative Affairs. Thank you so much for joining me.
0: Thanks for having me on.
1: This is Brad Ferland, Vermont Viewpoint. Coming up, Amy Brewer, health educator. We're going to talk about Tobacco Prevention Coalition right after this.

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0: were in good shape. They were in good spirits. They definitely were tired and needed some rest. So we did a quick assessment. We brought him into the unit. Very smooth and successful, safe transfer.
1: Two passengers are under observation in Atlanta. Health officials say the hantavirus risk to the public is low. An area of Maine is suffering from the state's largest HIV outbreak. CBS's Cammie McCormick.
2: The Bangor Public Health Director says increased homelessness, drug use, and fewer health care options contributed to the outbreak. The first case was identified in Penobscot County in October of 2023. Now there are 41 confirmed cases. The director says the numbers are likely much higher than the state has been able to track. Maine usually has fewer than 40 new cases each year.
1: This is CBS.
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4: Good morning. Welcome back. This is Brad Ferlin, your host of Vermont Viewpoint here at WDEV in Waterbury, Vermont. Just talking with Jason Malucci, Director of Policy Development and Legislative Affairs for Governor Phil Scott. Interesting. Sounds like the next few weeks in Montpelier are going to be critical. And critical leads us to our next in-studio guest, Amy Brewer, the coordinator of the Franklin Grand Isle Tobacco Prevention Coalition. Good morning.
5: Good morning. Thanks for having me here.
4: Well, it's great to have you here. And so politics continue. There's a legislative bill that affects things in the coalition's world and in Vermont and in Vermont children and health and all of that, S-198. First, though, the coalition is what? Can you give us a little?
5: Sure. I'm housed at Northwestern Medical Center. We're a Vermont Department of Health grant-funded program. And it is my job, the job of the coalition, kind of one and the same, to do everything we can to prevent the harms from nicotine and tobacco. And so that looks like anybody who is addicted, whatever age, doing everything I can to support them in finding the resources that will help them to quit effectively, whether it's 802 quits or what. We do everything we can to protect people from secondhand smoke, like smoke-free parks and businesses. And then I spend a lot of time working with young people and the agencies that serve young people to make sure that we're preventing people from becoming addicted in the first place.
4: And this is not the first time you've joined me on the show.
5: No.
4: And a lot of my guests, it's starting to get frustrating. And I use the term Groundhog Day, we're talking about things that we're trying to fix that just haven't gotten fixed yet, right? And one of the topics that you and I talked about in the past, which I think is a serious issue to Vermonters, is the vaping.
5: Mm-hmm.
4: That they're flavored vapes, they're sold in Vermont, they're attractive to kids. I used to eat candied cigarettes when I was little, you know? Those things are real, but we haven't made much progress on prohibition, have we?
5: We have not, and you're right. These are flavored, tech-forward, interesting designs, colorful, personalizable devices that are talked about as tobacco-free, and that's really confusing to people who think that that perhaps means that they are safe or not addictive. But, of course, they all have nicotine in them, so they are addictive.
4: Yeah.
5: In fact, they have high levels of nicotine in them, so they're extra addictive. And they are definitely things that youth are interested in, and it does not take long for youth to become addicted to them. And I'm talking middle schoolers, 12, 13, 14-year-old kiddos experimenting with these products, underestimating, as adolescents do, how quickly addiction can happen and how long they'll be, and, you know, they'll be connected to this product, you know. And so, young people are using them. We've got some good policies here in Vermont. They're 21 and older, like other tobacco products. They you cannot technically legally buy them online, not you, not me, not a kiddo. And they are taxed, similar to cigarettes. So those are three great policies that Vermont did. But we need to go further because it's not enough.
4: It still exists. And our my good friend Lila Bennett, who's up and does recovery work up in Northeast Kingdom, she goes into the schools. They're meeting, as you do too. They're meeting with kids all the time. And I asked Lila straight up, you know, are these things gateways to other things? And she said emphatically yes. Mm-hmm. And the critics say, oh, no, it's not. It's not a gateway. It doesn't lead to things. But in fact, it does.
5: Any time an adolescent is experimenting or utilizing an addictive substance, their brain, which is going through a great amount of change during adolescence, rewires quickly. More quickly than you or me.
4: Yeah.
5: And so their brains are wired for it, happy to rewire things. And so we know that if a young person is using an addictive substance and then tries another addictive substance, and I'm talking including in that alcohol and cannabis, right, they're more likely to become addicted to those as well. And it doesn't kind of really matter what substance they're starting with, but they are really messing with their reward and pleasure centers in their brains, and their brains are looking for these substances to feel better, and yeah. That's not fair for a young person.
4: And what are you seeing any trends on startup kids who, I don't know if this is a hard question, but why are they doing it? Is it peer acceptance, peer pressure? What's the trend here?
5: Yeah, I go into middle schools a lot, yeah. And I do ask that question.
4: Yeah.
5: And the top things that young people say to me is curiosity.
4: Yeah.
5: Right? Here's this really interesting, I'm curious about it. Peers, right? I have peers doing it. They look like they're enjoying it. I would like to be kind of doing it, or they ask me repeatedly. I'm hearing influencers on social media is a big thing. And then I also hear stress, anxiety, and depression. The industry really promotes these as ways to address feelings of stress, anxiety, and depression. We know that nicotine actually causes feelings of anxiety,
4: yeah.
5: Can exacerbate depression, right? So the industry positions itself as a way to solve big feelings, and what we're finding is these substances make these feelings more unbearable or more challenging for a person. And so we hear those over and over again, stress, anxiety, and depression.
4: I have been in recovery for a long time, and I've never heard of a substance like this helping stress, anxiety, or depression. It totally the opposite, and it starts a journey that's really hard to reverse.
5: It starts a journey that is really hard to reverse, and yet then people don't learn those really great skills that help with stress, anxiety, and depression. And we know nicotine and other substances interfere with sleep. Right? The more you interfere with sleep, the more those feelings of stress, anxiety, and depression come on. The more you are using these products, the harder it is to sit in school, to sit in class, to focus, to get the learning that people need. So there's a lot of disruption to sleep and learning and mental health.
4: Mm.
5: These products are concerning.
4: So S198, mm-hmm. What are the sort of fundamentals of it that you're seeing?
5: Yeah. Overall, we are continuing. So I share that I do this stuff on the local level, right?
4: Sure.
5: And policies at the state level really complement the work that I'm doing. I can't do it alone. I need the support of good policy.
4: Yeah.
5: Good policy will continue to find ways to protect people from being enticed by products or accessing them. And I think this bill does a couple of those things. At the core, it helps to tighten up some loopholes with retail policy. And I know retailers really don't want to sell these products to kids either, right? And so it increases, it actually creates a wholesale retailer license, which we currently don't have, and make sure that retailers are buying from the wholesaler and not directly from somebody else. So it helps with the tax system. It helps everything be streamlined and kind of above the board. So it was a loophole. That's how alcohol is done and other tobacco products.
4: Yeah.
5: So kind of aligns that. If a retailer does sell to a young person, It makes the penalties meaningful. Previously, for example, if they had multiple offenses and their license was suspended, it could be on non-consecutive days. And that's not as meaningful as, a multi-day suspension.
4: Close you for a week.
5: Yep.
4: Yeah.
5: And so it kind of fixes that. It would ban products that look like school supplies or characters. Vapes come in all kinds of designs, including things that look like highlighters or like that. And so this bill would actually get rid of those, which is helpful. And then this also reduces the or eliminates kind of still in flux what happens to a young person who is caught purchasing, using, or possessing. Previously, there were fines, and I think a lot of people in the tobacco control world would like to stop punishing kids for the intense marketing of the industry.
4: Right.
5: So if a kiddo falls victim to that and is using, we don't want to criminalize them. We don't want to make them pay fines. We want to give them the support they need to continue life without these products. And so that might look like, supporting them with cessation or so on, but it removes those fines currently the way it's drafted.
4: Is there a penalty for the adults who are buying and supplying?
5: Yes.
4: And what happens there?
5: I don't remember the details.
4: Yeah, but is that something that's going to be new part of this, or is that something that exists?
5: I believe it is something that exists.
4: Okay. Okay.
5: Yep.
4: Good. Because obviously that's a food chain, right?
5: Mm-hmm.
4: From adults buying and kids going.
5: Yeah.
4: We're obviously border state with New Hampshire and Massachusetts and New York and. Are there similar protections in other states for kids, or?
5: Trying to think. I don't know what the retail policy is. I mean, this is really a kind of tightening up a retail.
4: Yeah, yeah.
5: I know New York and Massachusetts have banned flavors.
4: Okay.
5: So much more restrictive in those states.
4: Yeah.
5: Massachusetts, I think the research is pretty clear that it has helped.
4: Yeah.
5: Not solved, but helped.
4: Yeah.
5: New Hampshire doesn't have the same policies. But kids don't have the same flexibility to go across state borders. So sometimes people think, oh, whatever you do here, adults will just go.
4: Right.
5: And that's not going to be the same for kids. They're not as, as mobile.
4: Yeah. We're talking with Amy Brewer. She's the health educator coordinator of the Franklin Grand Isle Tobacco Prevention Coalition through the Department of Health. We're going to take a short break. We'll be back right after this. This is Brad Ferlin, Vermont Viewpoint, here at WDEV in Waterbury, Vermont.
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4: Good morning and welcome back. This is Brad Ferlin, your host of Vermont Viewpoint here at WDEV in Waterbury. Chilly Monday, and hope it's going well for you listeners. And as always, we appreciate you. We can't do radio without you, and we love that you're out there, and love that, like when we earlier we made a mistake on one thing in one of the towns, and a good listener piped in and let us know, and we like that. So we're talking with Amy Brewer. She's health educator, coordinator of the Franklin Grand Isle Tobacco Prevention Coalition. There's a bill sponsored by Senator Lyons and one other senator, I believe, Clarkson, and it's S-198, and it's tightening up some of the components that go with our youth using products that are harmful to their health. So one thing you talked about, Amy, that I want to dig into deeper is it's eliminating consequences to the kids who are maybe vaping or whatever. And there's a lot of people in society that like the hard hand of the law, but the thinking is different here.
5: Yeah. You know, I mentioned that I go into schools all the time, and one of the things that that I hear is young people are afraid of getting into trouble, mm-hmm. right? And so if we can allow them an opportunity to reach out for help in quitting, right? Because we know many of them are addicted already.
4: Yeah.
5: If we can allow them the space to reach out to a trusted adult and say, I'm using this product, I would like to stop, but I don't want to get in trouble. I actually just want to stop. And
4: yeah.
5: if we remove penalties, fines, then the thinking is that perhaps more will reach out and get help, and then they won't end up with a decades-long addiction that is causing harm to their health, their lungs, their heart, their mouth, all those kinds of things, their pocketbook.
4: Yeah.
5: So we really want to make sure that we're removing barriers for young people to get help.
4: Which could become contagious, right? What Lila tells me is that when they have these school meetings, a lot of the kids are actually saying, I want to stop doing this. I don't want to do this anymore. So if you give one kid that opportunity, they may be able to say to another kid, hey, this is what I did and this is how I'm stopping.
5: Yeah, 100%. And I'm glad that you brought that up because there's some data from the Department of Health from the 2024 Behavioral Risk Factor Surveillance Survey. That's an adult survey on health behavior. And they ask, you know, have you wanted to quit in the past or year, or have you made a quit attempt? And 88% of Vermonters who are ages 18 to 24 were already trying to quit.
4: Wow.
5: That is the highest number. Like in Franklin County, that number has dropped to somewhere like 46% of adults have tried quitting in the past year. But with that younger population, they're already really locked in and trying to quit. So we know that people don't want to end up with this addiction for their entire life. Yeah. And anything that we can do to support them from never becoming addicted or quitting as soon as possible, I think that we should.
4: Yeah, as quickly as possible. What are the avenues for helping them out of this?
5: Yeah. For young people, there's a couple different things. So for older Vermonters, 18 and over, we have 802 quits, right? Most people know about it. It's online, over the phone. It's trained people to coach you through what quitting looks like. We have something similar for young people. It's called My Life, My Quits. My Life, My Quit, sorry. MyLifeMyQuit.org. It is texting and phone. It is free. It is for our 12 to 17-year-olds. And again, trained professionals who understand what a youth life is like and how fitting in quitting might look. So we have that available free for everybody. In schools, we often have quit groups called Not on Tobacco, which is facilitated by one or two adults. It's in person, it's social, it's kind of like, you know, I think it's 8 or 10 weeks of getting together and working through it together. So it's that social aspect that really connects with kids. And then we have lots of trained people within schools and communities who can work one-on-one. So those might be counselors, student assistance professionals, school nurses. Those people are getting more and more trained to deal with not just vaping, but nicotine pouches now and other substances as well. So there are avenues for young people.
4: And I don't even know what nicotine pouches are.
5: I'm glad that you asked, because it is the newest product. It's a smokeless product.
4: Okay.
5: You may have heard the brand name Zyn. And they come, they're a little pouch. You stick it in your mouth. It's a high dose, or can be a high dose, of nicotine that is absorbed through your mouth, goes to your brain just like other things. It's not being inhaled into your lungs. When I brought my kiddo to the pediatrician and she was talking about that with my kiddo, she said, I'm seeing kiddos use multiple of these at one time and passing out and becoming addicted. So it is the next flavored product, easy to hide, easy to use, that is addicting kids at a young age. And also when we talked about influencers, one of the heartbreaking things that I have discovered is Noah Kahan did a concert in last summer for reward members for Zyn users. So Zyn was partnering with Noah Kahan to offer a concert to their coupon users or their reward members or whatever.
4: Noah. My daughter loves Noah Kahan.
5: I love Noah Kahan, and I'm a little heartbroken. I've sent him a couple Facebook messages. I don't know. I know mental health is part of it, so perhaps he's not you know, part of his mission. I'm guessing he's not connected how nicotine use interferes with mental health, and hoping he will.
4: So
5: new product.
4: One of the products you see is chewing tobacco, right? Has been sort of some long time thing in the world. Is this pouch thing kind of like a chewing tobacco in a new form?
5: Yep. It's spitless. It is not made of tobacco leaf. It is made from synthetic nicotine, just like many vapes are. So it's different legally because it's not tobacco.
4: Yeah.
5: They are flavored, which cigarettes can't be. They're really easy to use. And they're high levels of nicotine, so easily addicted
4: So the kid's not going to have a spittoon next to his desk.
5: No spittoon.
4: It looks like gum.
5: No. The industry is really talking about it as a wellness kind of thing to help with your workout and to help focus, which is really disingenuous. Nicotine is a stimulant, and it will temporarily help you focus. That effect wanes over time because it's an addictive substance.
4: Yeah.
5: And it doesn't talk about how, if it's impacting your health, you're not getting a great anything out of it. You're not getting well. You're getting negative health impacts, whether it's in your mouth or in your heart or whatnot. So
4: yeah.
5: The marketing is certainly enticing to young people.
4: For sure. So what are you seeing in terms of kids in general? Obviously, there are kids who are attracted to this and doing this. But is there a counterculture? Is there a peer pressure that says, don't do that? Or are kids feeling like they want to preserve their bodies kind of thing? Or is it just not an unknown?
5: That is a good question. I think that we need to do more to get young people to want to protect their bodies.
4: Okay.
5: As this is the body you get for life.
4: Yeah.
5: It's yours. Take good care of it. You don't get another one. I don't think we're in that moment in time right now.
4: Mm.
5: And so I think that is part of the message. Take care of you. And this is why. And you can feel good, right? I think mental health, we've talked about a lot about mental health, and as the industry pairs itself with as a treatment for mental health issues, we're not giving kids really great skills and managing the feelings that they do have and understanding that these substances are not part of that treatment.
4: Yeah, maybe we need a new Our Bodies, Our Cells book to come back into vogue for our youth.
5: Yeah.
4: Kind of thing.
5: Yeah.
4: So what is there anything we missed on 198 that you really feel excited about? Or
5: you know, I'm intrigued by this. I think it does closes loopholes, which is good.
4: Yeah.
5: I think it would ban those, you know, school supply looking products. Yeah, that's a great step. Those shouldn't be out there anyway, and it opens the door for young people to seek help without fear of getting into trouble. And so far, I think people have seen it as kind of a loophole tightening thing. You know, retailers aren't going to get in trouble because they're presumably not selling much to kids anyway, right? So it's not anti-retailer or anything like that. I think it's just a tool that will help young people.
4: But we are going to keep up hope for banning flavored vapes in Vermont, though.
5: I am.
4: And I am, too.
5: Thanks.
4: Because we clearly see that it is addictive, it's attractive, and it's causing harm.
5: All of those things.
4: And if it's just a matter of profitability, then let's look for other avenues.
5: I 100% agree with you. I couldn't have said it better myself.
4: So we'll return to that in our next segment when you're back. But, Amy, I really want to thank you for joining me today. S198. Listeners, if you are interested in this, call your legislators and let them know that this is something that will help kids across Vermont, and it's very important that they get some support from the public, like 181, that let them know. Save your kids. And thanks for being here.
5: Thank you for having me.
4: This is Brad Ferlin, Vermont Viewpoint, WDEV. Coming up, Chad Hewitt and Greg Hooker, Vermont Mountaineers.

0: 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And between that and the contributions from my civilian employer, I didn't pay for my master's degree out of pocket at all. I'm Captain Tommy Hamlin, and I'm an engineer officer in the Vermont Army National Guard. I've been able to go to schools that are catered towards the jobs that I was doing and develop skills that I would not have developed if I had only been in my civilian career track.
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0: Good morning and welcome back. This is Brad Furlan, your host of Vermont Viewpoint here at WDEV in Waterbury, Vermont. And Lee's playing appropriate bumper music, bringing us in with a little baseball. I won't sing because I don't want you to drive off the interstate listening to me. My next guests are in studio. Chad Hewitt is with the Vermont Mountaineers, and our own Greg Hooker is joining us. So we've got them both. Chad, you're here today with to talk about the Vermont Mountaineers. Some of our guests may not know, or some of our listeners may not know entirely about you, although maybe you think that's impossible. And then you've got some things that you're trying to recruit for, getting some housing for some players. But welcome both you to the show this morning.
1: Great. Great to be here, Brad. And, Vermont Mountaineers, great organization. We're a nonprofit collegiate baseball, team, located in Montpelier, Vermont. We are part of the, NECBL, which is the New England Collegiate Baseball League, which is the, nationally ranked. It's the second highest level of baseball, of collegiate baseball, only behind the Cape Cod League. I mean, all of our players come here to aspire to take the next step of getting to the Cape Cod League next year. And, it's great summer baseball. And, Being a nonprofit, none of us are paid. We are just looking to get just a great fanfare action for the people that come to the games. So.
0: And were you a baseball player?
1: I actually was. I actually played. I played 4 years. I played 4 years at Castleton State College. Oh. And actually, I am still playing in the Vermont Men's Senior Baseball League.
0: Oh, yeah.
1: And 4 years ago, I was the bullpen catcher for the Mountaineers.
0: Wow.
1: Yeah. So it's kind of great. And actually, it's kind of cool that. Yesterday, a former Mountaineer named Cole Roland just got his contract purchased by the Texas Rangers, and I was his bullpen catcher back in 2021. So it was great. And so it's just a lot of fun. So yeah, I still play baseball. I mean, baseball is my passion. So, and there's a Vermont Men's Senior Baseball League that I play Sunday. So that's what I do every Sunday.
0: So I'm hoping this is an affirmative answer, but tell me what it's like to hit a home run.
1: Well, I wish I could tell you that because I'm a singles hitter.
0: Okay. I am strategically important.
1: Yes. I love the fundamentals of baseball. So I will give up my at bat to lay down a bunt and sacrifice. I wish I had the power, but I don't.
0: What's your favorite baseball movie?
1: Major League by far. I've seen that movie 100 times. Love it. So I can almost recite it for you if you have the time.
0: Okay.
1: Yeah.
0: So is the Vermont Volunteers, it's not similar then to the Burlington baseball.
1: It's similar, but it is for the Burlington team, it has changed over the years. So prior to, I think 2019 or 2020, the Vermont Lake Monsters were actually part of a professional baseball league. They were a single A short season, professional baseball team.
0: Yeah.
1: And all throughout Major League Baseball at that juncture, they changed, a lot of the teams cut down on the number of minor league baseball teams. So it's no longer professional league. So they are actually another collegiate baseball team. They little different rules for them than our league, and there, like I said, there is a national ranking that comes out. Whereas the New England Collegiate Baseball League that we're part of is nationally ranked second best collegiate baseball league behind the Cape League. The Burlington team is part of the Futures Collegiate Baseball Team, and there's only I think there's six teams, possibly seven teams. And by the way, again, they run a great organization. They have a great venue. I mean, huge fan base being in Burlington. But their caliber of players is probably a little bit step lower than ours. Okay. Ours are mostly all Division One. They allow kids that come right out of high school, whereas our league does not.
0: Yeah.
1: Our league, you have to be going into your sophomore, junior, and senior year in college.
0: So years back, I played a lot of tennis in Vermont, and we played tournaments in Montpelier. Mm-hmm. Is that where, and it's like this Field of Dreams there, right?
1: Yes, Montpelier Rec Field. I know it well. We spend my entire summer down there. And we have a huge historical aspect to our facility down there. It's an old rustic ballpark, but many, many, many teams like to play at our facility. Like, for instance, there's one of the teams that we play, Ocean State. They love our facility. And they pretty much want to come to Vermont to play a doubleheader at our facility, and it works both ways. Being a non-profit, we actually save a lot of travel money by not going there. So we'll reciprocate. We'll pay half their travel bill because again we don't have to pay. So it's a reciprocation back and forth.
0: Yeah.
1: But they love our stadium, and as Greg can attest, I mean we have a jewel of a stadium. We put a lot of time and hard work, a lot of sweat equity into this, into that stadium. So
0: the Vermont, this is the Mountaineers is, if I want to be a professional baseball player, this is an avenue, right?
1: Absolutely. Absolutely. So the Mountaineers have had,
2: about 25
1: former Mountaineers have played in professional baseball.
0: Yeah, phenomenal.
1: And so
2: more than professional baseball, they've played at the big league level.
1: Yes, at the big league.
2: Major leaguers.
0: Okay.
1: Yes. Yeah. So we've had a bunch of like the example I gave just 2 minutes ago, Cole Rowland. He's obviously at a single A lower professional league, but we've actually had 25 players. What we call get their cup of coffee. They played with the big team. And so right now I've actually had the luxury, and this will be part of the conversation, where I've actually had two of my I've been a host family for many, many, many years since 2015. I've had two of my players make the professional level.
0: Cool.
1: Make the big leagues. Yeah. And it's cool because we're still in touch. And one of them, he's actually not at the professional level now. He's actually at the AAA level for the Syracuse Mets. My son and I went to the Worcester Woo Sox 2 weeks ago, and we saw him. He didn't pitch that day, but it's great to see him, talk for 15, 20 minutes. I mean, you follow him, and it's really cool to keep in touch with these players. I got a Christmas card from a mother from a former player, Jack Eshelman, that dominated for us 2 or 3 years ago. I don't know if you remember, but again, he's creeping up to the double A level, so it's great to see these players grow.
0: So you said they players like to come to the field and play. Tell me why. What's so attractive about it?
1: It's the historic ballpark. The thing that I believe that brings them there is the fan base. These kids have never actually played in front of 1,000, 1,200, 1,500 fans. I mean, as Greg can attest, I mean, we fill the grandstands. Mm. And in college, these guys might have 50, 75 games. Like a classic example, my son yesterday was at a Northeastern Stony Brook baseball game, and he says there was 50 people there. Mm-hmm. Whereas here, every home game, we're gonna fill the grandstands, the sides, the vibe is there, and these kids aren't used to playing in front of that crowd, and they like it. And of the 13 teams in our league, I believe Vermont ranks third or fourth in attendance.
0: So root for the home team is big.
1: Oh, absolutely. Absolutely.
2: Well, if I may ask, we all value the sense of community here in Vermont.
0: Yeah.
2: And I think that it actually exists in this venue also, in this context.
0: Yeah.
2: And I think the players, certainly some of the players, feel that.
0: Yeah.
2: Not all of them. I mean, you know, they're different people. They're human beings. And some of them, by the way, don't make it to the big leagues. Of course, many of them, it's a minority that make it that far, but it doesn't matter where they're, you know, my wife and I hosted a player from Canada many years ago, and he didn't make it to the big leagues. In fact, he even told us at the time, like, I'm probably going to end up being a farmer, because his family was into farming, you know, but, you know, what a great experience it was, too. It's sort of like having an exchange student of sorts.
0: Totally.
2: But in these guys' world, you know, baseball, of course, is, as you would expect, that's their focus. And but there is that sense of community, honestly, I believe, with the Mountaineers. It doesn't exist probably with some of the other organizations. Some of the other organizations maybe have the benefit of, I talked with Brian about this, Brian Gallagher, the general manager, like, let's face it, you know, Martha's Vineyard, the Martha's Vineyard Sharks, some players might like to go there because of the beaches and the girls on the beaches, sure, and all that stuff. And we're in a little rural Vermont, but we have our attractions also. And it's been, in my time with the team, and it's been a lot less than Chad's, but I see a real appreciation of our community from some of the players that come here from all over the country.
0: Yeah. Mm-hmm. We're talking with Chad Hewitt and Greg Hooker, our own Greg Hooker, about the Vermont Mountaineers and how exciting it is. 1,500 people, that's remarkable. We're going to take a short break. We're going to get back to more about the Mountaineers and also how you can help for this season. They're looking for host families for players to stay, and we'll hear more about that from Chad and Greg. 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

0: back. This is Brad Perlin, your host of Vermont Viewpoint here at WDEV. Put me in, coach. I want to play. I want to hit. I'm like Chad. I probably hit bunts mostly. I don't think I could reach the fence, but it would be exciting. We're talking with Chad Hewitt and Greg Hooker about the Vermont Mountaineers. And just it's amazing to me. I hadn't heard that you have crowds that big. Few things around that. Can you grab a hot dog and some popcorn or anything?
1: Absolutely. No, we have a great caterer. We have ice cream. We have a lot of food. There's a beer garden out in left field.
0: Okay.
1: So we have some, and there's a lot of entertainment. There's entertainment in between innings. It's just a lot of fun. But yes, food, beer, ice cream, pizza, popcorn, burgers, absolutely.
2: And I might say that it's really good family entertainment. A lot of the people, it's a cross-generational experience. I mean, there are a lot of older people there, you know, who are old baseball fans, but there are a lot of families there, too.
0: Yeah.
2: You know, it's good family entertainment. And the beer garden is nicely, you know, it's nicely segregated from the kids.
0: He said out in left field.
1: Yep. So you go out in left
0: field. Time off him, man.
1: Yeah, there you go. You go out in left field, we got picnic tables, and it's just... You sit and have a beer for a couple of innings if you want, and watch the game. Great view from the game. And if you want to heckle the left fielder, you can do that.
0: So this is a gateway to for some of these we hear successfully to get to higher levels of baseball. Does that mean that you get the mystery person up in the stands scouting?
1: Every once in a while, it's like, actually, I got lucky again. I had a former pitcher named Jack Eshelman. He actually ended up getting drafted by the Toronto Blue Jays. But for two starts, there's typically a communication between a team that wants to send a scout and the player, like, we want to make, like the team will say, okay, is Jack Eshelman pitching on this certain day? Yeah. Yes. And they'll be the scouts will be in the stands, and and they just come down and the guy performs.
2: Yeah. And, well, several years ago we hosted the All-Star game, and at that there's a ton of scouts, right?
1: Yeah, yes, yeah. The grandstands are littered with scouts.
0: Yeah.
1: I mean, just they're all sitting there with their radar gun just pointed.
0: No kidding. Yeah, that's pretty cool. Yep. And a lot of pressure, right?
1: Yep.
2: Yeah.
1: But we also have our own radar gun. It's attached to the top of the scoreboard, so the fans can see it. So they can see. I mean, these guys are popping 93 mile an hour fastballs.
0: Exciting. So you have a roster of 40 players, and you also have a need for housing for players.
1: Right.
0: Let's talk about that.
1: So starting back off again, we are completely nonprofit, and the host family program is the backbone of our existence. We can't do this without host families. And as a host family, I mean, you're basically taking in either one, two players, sometimes three players if people actually have the bedrooms. It is not a huge requirement at all. Really, the main requirement is, hey, a bedroom, they can have their own bedroom, internet, just so they can keep touch base with family. And some of these kids still have, they might take a college course in the summertime, and access to a washing machine, and a few meals. And I say a few meals, meaning maybe some breakfast foods, some lunch foods. The team feeds the players after every game, whether or not it's home or on the road. And So it's not a huge output. I mean, on off days, if I've actually been a host family now for 15 years. So I'm not sorry, 15 years since 2015. And on off days, I'll just say to the guys, hey, are you guys gonna be around for dinner? But I want to encourage them to go out with their friends and do that. But if they're gonna be home for dinner, we make dinner. We sit at the kitchen table and we just talk baseball.
0: And it's
1: good to get to know the players, and that's what we encourage. Like, we're gonna have an opening day barbecue at my house. It's where everybody gets together. And one thing I stress to all the players: We don't want you players to kind of hide in your bedrooms. We want you to be involved with your family. Come out to talk to them. They want to get to know you. A lot of these people, they want to feed you. The moms want to make sure you have. Yeah. And that's the thing we stress to the players. They want you part of their family. So.
0: And are these kids coming from all over New England?
1: All over New England, all the state. Like last year, I had someone from California.
0: Wow.
1: So.
0: Yeah.
1: Or actually, California prior year, Colorado last year.
2: They're never from down south.
1: Yep. Right? Down south. Yeah. Yep. Yeah. And Vermont's new territory to them. So.
0: I bet.
1: Yeah. So it's
0: and the frost tonight.
1: I know. We supply them with sweatshirts. So early on in the year. These guys know their sweatshirts.
2: Yeah, that's a Vermont challenge.
0: Tell me how exciting it is for both of you. You can each answer. I'll start with you, Chad. When you see the new team, they're doing their training, they're new kids coming in, and somebody is like just blasting a ball to the glove, or they're hitting the ball over the fence. What about that?
1: No, it's great. So our team starts to be, I'm not going to use the term drafted because they're not drafted. Gets recruited in basically late September and October. October of last year.
0: Yeah.
1: So we've known a lot of the players that have been coming since then.
0: Okay.
1: And then these kids start playing baseball in early January. That's when they start, practicing at schools. And again, the recruiting process mostly comes from our general manager and our field manager with their relationships with the college coaches.
0: Mm-hmm.
1: And said, and they'll say, hey, Brad, what do you got for players? Okay. Hey, I got a great shortstop. That'd be great. Fit for Vermont, we'll take him, and that's the way it works. And we try to get one to two kids from different schools because we don't want to get mix it up but again, we get to follow these kids. My son is actually a stat person, so he actually provides reports on all these kids from their first game in college. He kind of feeds us information throughout the season. So it's a lot of fun just to see who's coming. So
0: you have excitement.
2: I want to share a couple of testimonials.
0: Yeah.
2: Okay. Katie Green, a one-time host, said our favorite memory from the season was the boys attending my daughter's softball game and cheering her on while she pitched. All the players thought they were celebrities coming to the game. Perhaps even more significant to me, because this is about, you know, not all of them are going to make the big leagues, but they're human beings from all over our country. And boy, we need to build connection, you know, among people. And one time out near Simon Rosenbaum. Do you remember Simon Rosenbaum?
1: Absolutely. 2015, he helped us win the championship, championship game. Remember it well.
2: So here's what Simon said. He said, staying with a welcoming host family helped me feel comfortable in an unfamiliar place. We all come to play baseball.

0: 5562, or people can email hostfamilies@thevermontmountaineers.com, and that's all spelled out, Vermont spelled out, and Hannah will get back to you. But as a host family, you get season passes to lifetime season passes.
1: Wow.
0: To all Mountaineer games. So even if you're hosting me for 1 year, those you have the golden tickets for the rest of the year. If you have young kids, you get to come to baseball camp for free. We have meet and greet in a team a picnic. So for the host families and a recognition at the end of the year. So.
1: And you're looking to get maybe 6-8 more hosts.
0: Six or eight more. Yep, yeah. Yeah, that's what we're short. We have a couple weeks to go before the players start rolling in. They roll in about June 1st.
1: Well, I want to thank both you, Chad and Greg, for suggesting the Vermont Mountaineers. How exciting. 1,500 people eating popcorn. Yeah. Eating hot dogs, watching some superstars in the making, right?
0: Yeah, absolutely.
2: The home opener is Sunday, I believe, June 7th.
0: Home opener, yep.
2: Home opener.
1: Yep. June 7th.
2: They open on the road.
0: We open on the road, the home opener June 7th.
2: Yeah.
1: All right.
0: And that place will be hopping.
1: Take me out to the ballpark.
0: There you go.
2: Thank you, Brad.
1: I want to thank you both for joining me.
0: Thank you,
1: me.
0: Brad, for having me.
1: This is Brad Ferland, Vermont Viewpoint, here at WDEV. Hope you're having a good Monday and staying safe out there. And as usual, thank you, listeners. We can't do radio without you, and we really appreciate it.

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1: I'm Jennifer Kuiper. Breaking news, the U.S. Supreme Court clears the way for Alabama Republicans to move forward with drawing up a new voting map ahead of the November elections. Alabama has been under a court order to use two largely black districts, but asked the court to reconsider that in light of a Louisiana ruling striking down a majority black U.S. House district as an illegal racial gerrymander. The Supreme Court extends its decision allowing access to a widely used abortion pill. CBS's Cammie McCormick.
2: It's a three-day extension of the court's stay of a lower court decision that would have halted mail delivery of mifepristone. So access to the widely used pill will remain untouched until at least Thursday, while the justices consider whether to allow restrictions on the drug to take effect. Medication abortions have accounted for nearly two-thirds of all abortions in the U.S.
1: 18 Americans evacuated from a cruise ship hit with an outbreak of hantavirus are back in the U.S. for observation. Most are at a medical facility in Omaha, Nebraska, where CBS's Ian Lee is.
3: What we heard from officials today is that this virus is something that they know, but they don't really have many treatments for it. So it is important for these people, even if they don't have any symptoms or they don't show any signs of the virus right now, that they are here so that they can be monitored closely.
1: Gas prices have been climbing since the war with Iran began, and President Trump says he wants to help drivers by suspending the federal gas tax. Congress has to approve the move. Gas Buddy's Patrick DeHaan.
4: A federal gas tax waiver may be more simple. At the retail level, stations simply would not need to collect it. So if the tax were to become effective, say, on midnight on Memorial Day, it would be generally a fairly swift reduction since stations would no longer need to collect this tax.
1: Meantime, President Trump says the ceasefire with Iran is on life support. Witnesses, including this driver, say a man was shooting at passing cars in Cambridge, Massachusetts earlier this afternoon.
5: He's shooting all over the place, goes into the road, all the cars are stopped both ways, and he's just shooting. And people started like to get out of their vehicles and run, including me.
1: CBS Boston reports the gunman was shot by a state trooper and taken into custody. In Pennsylvania, authorities say scammers are pulling photos of missing pets from social media, then using AI to manipulate the images and using fake scenarios like claiming the animal needs emergency surgery to request money. Pennsylvania State Trooper Megan Fraser says,
6: assume everyone's